0: Holding On to Win. A Pixar classic is back and already number one in its first weekend, proving some characters never age.
1: Extinction! Not again!
2: Toy Story 5 took the top spot in movie theaters this weekend. At $160 million domestic, the animated sequel is now the biggest opening of 2026, besting the Super Mario Galaxy movie.
3: People are starved for the truth.
2: Steven Spielberg's Disclosure Day fell to second place in its second weekend. The alien thriller added another $17 million this weekend. And the low-budget horror Obsession just keeps on drawing crowds, earning another $14 million in ticket sales. Mike Dubusky, ABC News.
0: Smoke fills the air in East L.A. and has been since Wednesday when a food warehouse caught fire. KABC's Monica Dionda.
4: This warehouse stores about 85 million pounds of food. That is a ton, including meat, poultry, and bread products. That food, well, it's now starting to spoil, further complicating the situation on the ground. And once the firefight is over, only then will crews be able to remove and dispose of thousands of tons of spoiled food.
0: Governor Gavin Newsom declaring a state of emergency for L.A. County. A right-wing lawyer with no prior elected political experience appears to be Colombia's next president, Abierto de la Aspriella. I'm Wayne Cabot, ABC News.
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11: Are you ready?
12: Jamie Markley, David Van Camp, and Scott Robbins.
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12: This is the Markley, Van Camp, and Robbins Show. Here we go. This is the Markley, Van Camp, and Robbins Show. I'm Scott Robbins, right over there. David Van Camp.
17: Hiya.
12: Jamie Markley. Not here today.
17: Yes, on special assignment.
12: Yes, very, very special assignment. He'll talk all about it when he gets back.
17: Oh, sure.
12: Special assignment. Yeah. All right, I don't know. We'll start with this today. And I feel like I've got the whiplash again starting. But Donald Trump said all hell is going to rain down on Iran if they get a nuke.
17: Yes.
12: So they're saying now... The word has, I don't know, and well, again, we don't know what's how this is going to be worded. We're going to find out, I guess, what, tomorrow? Is that right?
17: Yeah.
12: Tomorrow. And the signing is supposed to take place in Switzerland on Friday. J.D. Vance is doing it, by the way.
17: Yes.
12: President is not going to do it. He's a G7. Anyway, so I don't know what's going on with this. It changes all the time. Now Iran is saying, hey, no, we're not going to open the strait. We never said that.
17: Well, and then they're saying, well, yes, we will, but yes, we want territorial control.
12: Which means we can squeeze it again whenever we want.
17: It's a very odd and, dare I say, fluid situation right now. But the president is talking about the deal and says, yeah, I mean, this is the deal. Like, they can get sanctions relief. They can get rebuilding money from Gulf partners and whatnot, but only if they follow the rules. And here's the president this morning.
18: Iran will never have a nuclear weapon. And it says it loud and clear. They're not going to develop it. They're not going to buy it. And they're not going to do anything with it. And if they do, they suffer unbelievable consequences. Not just a little bit, like... I won't even tell you the consequences. that the consequences are the ultimate consequences. And with that being said, I hope we have a very good relationship. But the biggest thing is they will not have a nuclear weapon. And that's the reason I got in, and that's the reason I agreed to sign. And we originally had, Marco was with me, and they originally wrote that we will not develop a nuclear weapon. I said, no, no, you're not going to develop it, you're not going to buy either.
17: Yeah, that's the old contract negotiator right there.
12: Yeah,
17: saying, wait a minute, hold on a second, develop, wait a minute. But you're leaving the door open for your buddies in Pakistan to give one to you. But anyway, he went on.
12: Yeah, he's so the guy
17: Oh, go ahead.
12: No, I said he's the guy that looks at the contract and he's got a black pen.
17: Yes.
12: He's just lining stuff out as they move along.
17: Yes, exactly.
12: Nope. Yep. Okay.
17: Yeah, we're not doing that part. Hold on a second. That verbiage is quite squirrely, isn't it?
12: Yeah, it is.
18: They originally wrote that we will not develop a nuclear weapon. I said, no, no. You're not going to develop it. You're not going to buy either. So we have, that took another couple of days of time. Everything was, it's ridiculous. But so we have, they will not develop, purchase, buy, or any other thing. They're not going to acquire a nuclear weapon. If they do, all hell will rain down on them.
17: Mm-hmm. Well, the detractors who come in with this, Scott, it will say, well, you've already threatened that before, and then you held off for several weeks because, you wanted to get some sort of good faith negotiation with them. And I'm having trouble totally tossing that argument out the window, because that is true, is that he's promised, and then didn't do anything because he was hoping for some sort of negotiation. I do feel like it seems like there's enough people around him that are tired of this situation and kind of wanting to have Iran on a short leash. Maybe that's wishful thinking on my part. That, like, yeah, they start messing around again, it's go time. You know, that's it. We can't do this delay tactic nonsense anymore. I don't know where your head is at on this, Scott.
12: No, I think it's fine to call him out on it. I think it's very fine to call him out on it, that we've been down this road before. Maybe not quite this far. This seems to be further down the road.
17: Yeah.
12: Because how you come back from this, if nothing gets agreed to, is, that's a tough one. After all of this, after you've talked about this,
17: oh, yeah,
12: markets have reacted,
17: mm-hmm,
12: price of oil has reacted, everything's reacted to,
17: yes,
12: this potential deal, right?
17: Mm-hmm.
12: And if it blows up now, well, you got real problems on your hands.
17: Yeah.
12: But again, we don't know the details of it. Nobody knows the details of it yet. Things are leaking out here and there, and what you believe, and I don't know what is true and what isn't. Depends on the source. But anyway, I'm hopeful that this is signed, and it's signed to the agreement of the United States of America, that we can live with whatever it is.
17: Mm-hmm.
12: And I also hope he can make the argument that it was worth it.
17: Yes.
12: Because that's going to be a tough one, too.
17: Well,
12: if you don't get the nuke language correct,
17: mm-hmm,
12: then the reason you started this, that's what has been told. And so, mm-hmm, it's going to be a tough one, a tough sell if it's not there.
17: It is, yeah.
12: And I know they keep the Strait of Hormuz. They just dangle it out there because they're Iran, and that's really the only thing they have,
17: mm-hmm,
12: to choke you with. And they know what's been going on in the markets in terms of gasoline prices here. And they also know the political backlash of,
17: yeah,
12: that. And that's the card they have. And whether they choose to play it or not, or when they choose to play it or not, it's a whole other thing. So anyway, it'll all come out. We just need to know what it is.
17: Yeah.
12: And we don't know what it is right now. All right, let's talk about this for a second, because this is wild. The FBI arrested several people who were planning an ambush attack at the White House during the UFC event.
17: Yeah.
12: This is, it's frightening, because I remember turning it on going, man, I mean, I'm sure the area is really secured because you got a lot of high-profile people there.
17: Yeah.
12: Including the president, the first lady, but it just seemed like it was open air and too big, and I don't know. I was a little apprehensive,
17: yes,
12: to be honest with you.
17: I think a lot, you're not alone in that, Scott. I think a lot of us were a little bit like, man, how are they going to secure this?
12: And so the thing is, there was, in fact, a terror attack that was planned. It was thwarted, and you've got the details.
17: Yeah, well, it was American citizens. They do not believe, the FBI, they do not believe that there is a, what they call a nexus to foreign terrorism. The goal of the attack was to target capitalist elites, billionaires, and politicians who receive money from AIPAC. That's the American pro-Israel lobby. What they were going to do is set off some drone explosives and basically herd people into a shooting gallery, and then they were going to storm the White House. That was what they were talking about doing. So at least five people have been apprehended. Some of the details coming out now. One guy, I think he's from California, was saying that, you know, all of these people are, it's the Epstein class stuff. He claimed that they all rape and eat children, all this stuff. I mean, it's some dark, twisted stuff. And what I don't know is how close they got to actually trying to pull something off, because it seems like the FBI got a handle on this pretty quickly and knocked it down. But J.D. Vance, the vice president, was on Fox and Friends this morning talking about the terror attack, or attempted or planned terror attack, and talked about why the FBI is telling people about it now. Here he is.
8: Well, I think they're telling us because the scale of the planned attack is so significant, and I think it's important for us to be as transparent as we can be about these ongoing investigations. We want to tell the American people what's going on, of course, but I actually just heard about it this morning myself, and so this is very, very dark stuff. And unfortunately, we're talking about this a little bit off camera, but this is what happens when people turn the rhetoric up so loud that disagreeing with somebody is a cause for violence. That's the place that we've come to, unfortunately, with too much of our political rhetoric. We got to tell everybody to tone it down. And I hate to say this, but it's true. You see more political violence and violent rhetoric coming from the left than the right these days. Everybody has a role to cut this stuff out. But I think a lot of my Democratic colleagues in Washington have got to look themselves in the mirror and say, why is so much of this political violence coming from our side of the spectrum? Maybe they can do something different.
17: Well, they're not going to. I mean,
12: no, they're not going to.
17: You know, guys like Raphael Warnock, Democrat senator out of Georgia, who's out there saying the Supreme Court has committed acts of violence because it ruled that, you know, racial gerrymandering was illegal. They always say everything that happens that they don't like is violence.
12: And how many of these people, once it was revealed that Elon Musk was a trillionaire, were just on fire?
17: Yeah.
12: To get these millionaire trillionaires and these billionaires, yeah. Let's run up the hill and let's get the torches and pitchforks out.
17: Yes.
12: Let's storm the castle. I mean, it was ridiculous, the amount of rhetoric that was coming out of mm-hmm. that. Same thing with the Epstein stuff. Everybody wants the truth on Epstein. Everybody does.
17: Yeah.
12: I want the people held responsible. I want them all in prison. If not, put on an island somewhere where I'll never have to see them again. Whatever the case.
17: just not that island.
12: Yeah. No, not that island. But the rhetoric just keeps getting bigger and bigger and bigger and snowballs. And these mentally unstable nut jobs, like the baby eaters or whatever they are, you know, hear this, they act on it. Mm-hmm. That's natural. But they're not going to take any responsibility for it, and you're right about that. They won't.
17: No, because they think it works.
12: That's right. They think it works. And I don't know whether it does or not, but I don't know. Asian dude behind burning cross in Chicago, David.
17: Yeah. So
12: last week, this was true last week, right? They set up a burning cross in Chicago.
17: Yeah.
12: And there was the narrative, of course, that this was a big hate crime. And when you looked at it, you went, oh, boy, I don't know. I've seen this story before. So
17: please.
12: Anyway, go ahead.
17: Yeah, and it turns out it was some Asian kid from Naperville named Merlin Liu.
12: Merlin Liu, huh?
17: Yeah, he's a senior at the University of Illinois Chicago, and it was a protest against Donald Trump. At least that's what he said in this, I mean, just kind of jaw-dropping interview with NBC 5 in Chicago.
11: How did you land on a burning cross?
13: Just, it came up to my head one day. I wanted to find something that I could do by myself, like no organization, no friends, no... I did know about this this historical relevance beforehand, but I didn't know the severity, how racially motivated it may seem from what I did. Because my protest has nothing to do with race, nothing to do with gender.
11: Should you have done it some other way?
13: Yeah, probably. I put a red hat to signify the MAGA hat, the Make America Great Again hat. So that was... Yeah, that's what I tied on top.
11: But that's not visible in the one video that was taken by a motorist.
14: Liu says he was protesting what he calls MAGA Christian nationalist supporters and the Trump administration ruling class.
13: He's escaped
11: all the way through almost 4 years.
17: Oh, hold on. Let me back up, because the question is great.
13: To me, that's not that important.
11: Right.
13: I don't really, like, to me, this issue is bigger than just myself.
11: Did you make it all the way through almost 4 years at UIC without somebody teaching you that a burning cross is one of the most divisive symbols in America?
13: No, I didn't. I don't really have any, like, I never grew up with religion, never really surrounded myself with people with it. My childhood friends, I remember them going to, like, confirmation and stuff like that, but
11: But no, it's a symbol of the Ku Klux Klan. I mean, that really is yeah. where it started. Nobody ever taught you that.
13: No,
11: you never
13: no.
11: read it in a history book. Nobody. No.
13: I just saw the Wikipedia page with the the movie with the, like, I think it's called like Under One Nation or something like that.
14: The Birth of a Nation is a famous 1915 silent film that romanticized the KKK and showed a cross burning.
11: Was it a hate crime?
13: No, for sure not. In no way possible was that a hate crime. Well, I do understand why it was interpreted that way, and I apologize for that, but no, the intent was not there.
12: Yeah.
17: So he's got basically the biggest moron in Chicago, and that's saying yeah. something. I love, he's just like, I never really grew up with religion, so I didn't know what a burning cross was.
12: Cross
17: what
12: was.
17: Are you talking about?
12: I have no idea. And by the way, what does this say about UIC?
17: No kidding.
12: Yeah.
17: Are they going to disavow
12: that? Oh, I would. I mean, yeah. I don't want that. Yeah, that guy shows up on the brochure. Yeah, come to UIC.
17: Yeah.
12: We'll teach you nothing. All right, got it.
17: I don't know.
12: Oh, gosh. All right, I've been wanting to hear this all day. Cat makes Romeo and Juliet better. Dave,
17: yeah.
12: That's what it says. I got to hear what it is.
17: So people were wondering why folks were laughing during the death scene of Romeo and Juliet, the ballet version, in Turkey. Here's what it sounded like. Again, they're dying on stage. Everybody's laughing. It's because a cat wandered onto the stage and started pawing at the hair of the dead Romeo character. Juliet had to continue hugging Romeo while the cat was pawing at her dress, then jumped up on part of the set.
12: Oh, my gosh. That's fantastic. Yes. So the cat was sniffing the
17: yeah.
12: dead guy.
17: Was okay. going and just kind of checking things out. You know, not
12: very funny.
17: No stage fright, apparently, on the part of that cat, though. So that was good.
12: My cat, my male cat, loves to sniff hair.
17: Yes.
12: Yeah. I don't know if you've had cats like that before.
17: I do, yeah.
12: But yeah, he just loves it. All right, coming up, top five stories we're following today. We'll tee it up and let it roll. That's on the way next.

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0: All right, here we go. This is the Markley, Van Camp, and Robbins Show. I'm Scott Robbins. David Van Camp is right there. Jamie Markley on special assignment. The special assignment, by the way, was bumped a little longer because of weather situation.
1: Yeah.
0: So he'll tell you all about it when he gets back.
1: Oh,
0: that's a tease right there, isn't it? Oh, what's he doing?
1: Sure is.
0: All right, top five stories we're following today. David Van Camp.
2: All right, number five, a top Southern Poverty Law Center official is accused of helping funnel $1.2 million in donor money to an informant in a white supremacist group who was also her lover. They lived together.
0: Oh, my gosh.
2: Yeah. Number four, California Governor Gavin Newsom says Trump is investigating him for political reasons, but apparently this has to do with issues flagged by local and state leaders after his chief of staff, who has now pleaded guilty, by the way, to corruption charges. And there are also some tax questions surrounding his wife's nonprofit organizations. So, but he was getting out, you know, we had it at the very end of the show yesterday.
0: Yeah.
2: He's trying to get out in front of this because he knows there is going to be something there probably.
0: Well, I think there's meat on the bone too.
2: Yeah.
0: I mean, I do on this one.
2: And again, there are folks in Sacramento who are like, no, this has been brewing for a while.
0: Yep.
2: And some of the tentacles of this, not necessarily in his inner circle and family, friends, et cetera, but some of this actually predates the Trump administration. This is something that, and then of course my conspiracy theory mind goes to like, okay, did the Biden administration sick the dogs on Gavin Newsom thinking that, you know, Gavin was going to try to usurp Joe Biden? I don't know.
0: Yeah. That's, well, you know.
2: Or Kamala.
0: Yeah, Kamala. Maybe.
2: Anyway. We'll see where that goes, but I think Gavin Newsom's scared right now. Number three, the FBI arrested several people who were planning an ambush attack at the White House UFC event. A suspect told investigators the goal of the attack was to target capitalist elites and billionaires. Number two, President Trump says he wants to read the terms of the Iran deal word for word so nobody gets it wrong. And then number one, he is warning Iran all hell will come down if they do not follow the rules. Those are the top five stories that we are watching today. I happen to see this, Scott, a chair, and you're a collector, of course, as we've established on this show, a chair that Taylor Swift sat in for the during the NBA playoffs. This was the Cleveland Cavaliers. They've been auctioning off chairs that celebrities used during games 3 and 4 of the Eastern Conference Finals there at the home arena. A chair that Taylor Swift sat in sold at auction for $7,000.
0: Okay.
2: Just
0: I don't even really want to know.
2: No.
0: But
2: don't let your mind go. This is the Markley, Van Camp, and Robbins Show.
0: I apologize in advance if you're a psychic and you read my mind right there. I do. I'm sorry.
2: Yeah, Travis Kelce, his chair sold for $1,400.

0: mind right there. I'm sorry.
1: Yeah, Travis Kelce, his chair sold for $1,400.
0: God, chairs people sat in. Okay, yes. You know, and again, I look at collectibles as something that probably will increase in value.
1: Yeah.
0: As time goes on. Now, I don't know if that's true of everything I have, but a lot of things I have, that's true. But how is that going to increase?
1: I don't know.
0: Yeah, and how do I prove it?
1: Well, I guess you have a certificate of authenticity.
0: Okay.
1: I suppose.
0: Yeah, I suppose you do. I sat in this chair. Holy cow. Well, you remember, the gum of somebody, too, once?
1: Oh, gosh. Yeah.
0: Some ridiculous thing. People are nuts. All right. Coming up. We have got the What's Your Story, that's for sure. I got a pretty good one today. I know you do too, David. That's on the way. Mark Lee, Bain, Dave, and Robin Show.
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1: Hi, I'm Kim Holderness.
2: And I am Penn Holderness.
1: And we're here to remind you to get your cancer screenings.
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2: Well, that sounds like fun. Can I get in on that? I mean, I like lunch.
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1: And didn't you smoke in college?
2: Yeah, a little bit.
1: Okay, so seriously, Penn, if there is something, early detection can make all the difference.
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1: Because early detection equals better outcomes.
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4: All right, here we go. This is the Markley, Van Camp, and Robbins Show. I'm Scott Robbins. Right over there, you see that guy there? That's David Van Camp. See that empty chair? That's where Jamie Markley would be sitting, but I was going to be back today, but things popped up, and he's involved in something that includes being outdoors, and it rained, and so they had to postpone it. And anyway, he'll be back tomorrow, I guess, for sure, right?
5: Well, I don't know.
4: Well, depending upon whether they can get this thing in today or not, I guess.
5: It depends. So
4: we shall see. Let's see. What's your story coming up in just a minute? But before that, David?
5: Yeah.
4: Well, apparently, Trump had not heard about the attack.
5: Yeah, President Trump, he was asked about the thwarted attack at the UFC event at the White House. And so the FBI announcing this today that, yes, there were a bunch of people that were planning to blow things up and then turn things into a shooting gallery, basically, at that event. It was thwarted before they even got close to doing anything. But the president, apparently he's got other things on his mind and, well, hadn't heard about it. This was during his photo op today with the president of the UAE. And here we go.
6: Mr. President, were you briefed on the attack plans for the UFC event at the White House? The FBI thwarted an attack.
7: I haven't heard about it, no. But I watched. The attack that I watched were the fighters. And he saw it too, by the way. He was sitting back home in his beautiful palace and he was watching it. And they were as good a fight as I've ever seen.
8: Right? The best fight.
7: The best. They were. That last fight was brutal.
6: Wow.
7: And the two last, all of the fights were good.
8: The two fights.
7: It was all good. It was a great evening. It was very different for the White House. But I wish you could have been there. We built an incredible arena. Dana did a great job.
8: Is there going to be another fight next year?
7: Well, I don't know. I got away with it. It's 250 years. Maybe in another 50, maybe in 300.
5: He can compartmentalize, that's for sure.
4: I can't believe he didn't know about it.
5: Right.
4: That blows my mind. How did I know about it and you didn't know about it?
5: Well, he's been traveling all over.
4: And, well, that's true. You know,
5: he's had other things happening. They didn't get all that close, fortunately. Yeah. To actually pulling off anything, so it's probably low priority to tell the president about this.
4: That makes them crazy. That conversation right there, the goofballs are foaming at the mouth and they're hyperventilating and everything else. Gosh dang, that was good. All right.
5: Yeah, there's already a conspiracy theory out there on Blue Sky that the whole thing was faked.
4: The fight?
5: No. The assassination attack. Sure. I mean, there have been like three attempts on the guy's life, but certainly there wouldn't be a fourth.
4: Well, they think that when he got shot, it was faked.
5: Yeah, they do.
4: These nuts. So at any rate, Gavin Newsom, we talked earlier a little bit about this, and he's probably in deep trouble right now. Or it looks like he is anyway.
5: Oh, yeah.
4: And by the way, I agree with you. He's getting out in front of it right now.
5: Oh, for sure.
4: And he's trying to do the old tap dance here.
5: Yeah. Well, he put out this dramatic video yesterday to get ahead of the news that the feds are investigating his wife and potentially even him.
9: In recent days, federal agents have knocked on the doors of family, friends, and former employees. Not because they found a crime, because they're simply trying to find one. They're demanding records. They're abusing the grand jury process, digging through years and years of random documents. Donald Trump isn't just coming after me because of my mean tweets. He's coming after me because I'm considering running for president. Because he hates that I've consistently called him out over and over again for his lies and deceit. Donald Trump is simply the most corrupt president in American history. He's turned the levers of government into his own personal power ministries. Mm-hmm. One by one, anyone who has challenged Donald Trump has ended up on his hit list. And today, I proudly join that list. After calling for my arrest last year, Donald Trump directed his Department of Justice to investigate me. And just in the last week, I've learned that his campaign has reached my own home. To get me, he's coming after my wife, Jen, a public servant, a woman who's dedicated her life to supporting women and girls, someone who has done nothing wrong other than having the temerity to advocate for what she believes in. If they can't intimidate me, they'll go after the mother of our children.
4: Uh-huh.
9: Donald Trump picked the wrong target.
4: Well,
0: is he real? That sounds, doesn't that sound
5: AI?
0: Animatronic or
5: yeah,
0: AI?
5: It does.
0: Coming after my wife.
5: Yeah.
0: What in the world? Who talks that way?
5: Well, and also, multiple investigations began a year ago out of Sacramento, and some of this actually has tentacles predating the Trump administration. And local and state investigators were the ones ringing the bells about this, apparently. They do include tax activity related to Newsom's wife's nonprofits. Also, they're related to his former chief of staff, who pleaded guilty to corruption charges just last month. So that's, I mean, that, it's not just out of the blue he's going after, or the DOJ is going after people in Gavin Newsom's orbit. I mean, there are actual questions about, like, what is going on with these organizations.
0: But, what was the name of her organization again? Do you have that?
5: I don't remember.
0: I hate to ask you.
5: She's got
0: some
5: few.
0: Flowery name again.
5: Yeah. But
0: Blue,
5: I mean,
0: Bell Roses or some kind of nonsense.
5: There's been a whole lot of talk about, you know, self-dealing and all sorts of nonprofits. Why wouldn't it involve the, I'm sorry, what do they call her? The First Partner of California?
0: Well, she calls herself that. Yeah. I guess that's,
5: I think that's the official terminology now.
0: The First Partner.
5: In California. So,
0: whatever.
5: Yeah, we'll see where that goes. They're kind of light on details at the moment, but the fact that he felt the need to put out what turned out to be almost a 5-minute long video tells me he knows there is something and he's trying to get in front of it.
0: Oh, I agree with you 100%. Can you imagine he and Hakeem in the same room together having a conversation? It would take forever.
5: It would.
0: With all the pauses and stops and starts and
5: yes.
0: My wife. Who? Nobody talks that way. No. Okay. All right, David. Let's get to it.
5: All right. It's time for What's Your Story? The story that stood out to you may not be the biggest story of the day, but you wanted to share it nonetheless. Scott, what is your story?
0: Well, I don't know about you, but I had no idea yesterday where Cape Verde was. Some question whether they should be playing in the FIFA World Cup at all. They're ranked 67th, by the way, in the world. It's a country of like 500,000 people.
5: Mm-hmm.
0: By the way, that's a very small country. And they were taking on the world power Spain in the first round of the FIFA World Cup standings. So Cape Verde had a chance. Well, this is one of those stories written in Hollywood, right? Did they win? Well, no, but they didn't lose. It was a 0-0 draw against Spain. Yes. Yes.
5: Oof.
0: Isn't that something?
5: Which, honestly, for Spain and for Cabo Verde, that's a win and a loss, relatively speaking.
0: Yeah.
5: Yeah.
0: They have a 40-year-old goalkeeper, by the way. you don't exactly have your pick of the great athletes. You have 500,000 people, right? But they overcame, and it was 0-0 tie. Wow. How do they work that out if you're betting, by the way? I was just wondering. Is that kissing your sister there, is that just nobody wins? Or?
5: I honestly don't know, because I assume you can put money down on it being a tie.
0: On a tie? I guess you can.
5: It's probably like one guy who said, yeah, 0-0 tie, and now that guy's a multimillionaire.
0: Yeah, they were talking, I guess it was the 40-year-old goalkeeper was the big star. It stopped a lot of shots because nobody scored. So at any rate, that'll work. For the old guys everywhere and for Cape Verde, or is that how you pronounce that, by the way?
5: Yeah, well, I think
0: got that right.
5: Yeah, Cape Verde, or in Portuguese, it's Cabo Verde.
0: Okay, thank you very much. I I speak very little Portuguese. That's why I count on you, Van Camp, for that. But anyway, 0-0 tie. Yeah. Keep your eye on this team, by the way. This could be fun.
5: Yeah, it could be.
0: Yeah.
5: All right, it's What's Your Story, where we go around and share something we saw that caught our attention. May not even be a news story, but you wanted to share it anyway. Jo Frost, she is the so-called super nanny. I think she was on TV.
0: I know who that is. Yeah.
5: She put out a video on Instagram, and it's interesting because there are a whole lot of teachers who are agreeing with her assessment of a lot of young kids right now. And she's actually worried about a lot of the kids that she's seeing and working with and where they are developmentally, because they are, like, way behind. And here's part of what she had to say.
10: We are slowly disabling our children, and I don't say that lightly. I say that because I work with families continuously every day. And I'm seeing a pattern that's growing. Children who are capable, but not being taught. We're pushing children along on bikes instead of teaching them how to ride them. We're keeping children in strollers who should be walking, climbing, building strength. We've got four-year-olds still using dummies.
5: Dummies, that's a pacifier.
0: Really?
5: Yeah, I think that's what they call a four-year-old.
0: Four-year-old?
5: Yeah, that's pretty old there.
10: When that was only ever meant to be a short-term aid. Seven-year-olds who can't brush their teeth properly without an electric toothbrush. Eight-year-olds who can't sit at a table and use a knife and fork. Nine-year-olds who don't basically understand bathroom hygiene. And I find myself asking, when did we stop teaching these life skills? When? And before you get defensive, I understand modern life is busy. I do. But this isn't about time. It's about intention. Because every time we step in and do it for them or avoid teaching because it's slower, messier, or inconvenient, we take away an opportunity for them to become capable. And children want to feel capable. So we go back to basics, parents. We teach the bike riding with support, then without. We remove the dummy when it's no longer needed. We show them how to brush their teeth properly, not rely on this electric tool. We sit at the table and we teach them how to eat properly. We guide, we repeat, we expect. Not perfectly, consistently. Because independence isn't something that just happens. It's taught parents. And if we don't teach it, we can't be surprised when it's missing.
5: Yeah. There's a lot of people who are agreeing with her, especially like elementary school teachers. They say, yeah, there are kids who just don't know how to do things on their own.
0: I think you know, and I may be completely wrong about this, but just observationally speaking, is I think there is a state of suspended adolescence going on with parents right now. They want to be the young, cool, you know, still without changing their behavior at all type of parent, and it sucks because being a parent's hard, because you've got to put stop signs up, you've got to guide and do all that, and you don't have time for it because you and your party buddies or whatever it never changes.
5: So
0: that's probably a small sliver, and it's just something I've noticed. When I'm out, it's much easier to hand a phone to them than correct their behavior.
5: And that
0: makes me nuts.
5: Yeah, to me, that's what I see more often than not. I mean, there was a time, it was just me and my son, and I think he was probably 2 at the time. We met up with some friends, and they all had kids around the same age. And my son, I mean, I brought, like, because he's 2, I brought him a little, like, truck or something that he could
0: play with. Right, yes, yes.
5: But while he's waiting for the food to come in. But it was like, as soon as everybody sat down, everybody else was handing the iPad over the kid.
0: Right.
5: And the kids were just in their own little world.
0: In their world. And they never have to deal with anything. Yeah.
5: They didn't. It's a scary thing.
0: Well, I think
5: to see these kids
0: too.
5: Go zombie like that.
0: And again, I didn't have that luxury when my daughter was little. I mean, she had to sit at the table and had to behave herself. And again, when they're little, you bring along a little toy or something that they can play with while the adults are conversing or ordering or whatever. That's fine. But then again, you also go to church, you see these kids that just get out of the from their parents that just are up and down the aisles of the church.
5: Yeah.
0: Distracting like crazy. And nothing's being done other than stop it. You stop it. Well, there's got to be punishment on that end. So I agree with her. I mean, it's, you got to let, at some point in time, you got to take the binky away.
5: Yes, you do.
0: Yeah, you know? I mean, They'll scream and yell and they'll want it, mm-hmm. but they can't have it anymore. Right. That's just how it works.
5: Yeah, your job number one is to produce a functional member of society as a parent.
0: Yes. And if you're like my mom, you put a Cheerio or two in the toilet bowl and you said, hit the Cheerio bowl, and you turned it into a game, and I loved it, and therefore I wasn't all over the place, you know?
5: So, all right.
0: Just saying, you know, that kind of worked for me. But
5: the Scott Robbins story.
0: Yeah.
5: But if
0: yeah,
5: you get any on the seat, you have to eat those Cheerios.
0: Well, that'll keep you from doing it, I'll tell you that right now. But you do turn it into like a little Sung My Battleship game. And, you know, it's a lot of fun when you're a kid. So,
5: but oh, it's my. True, man. I mean, I know a dude in his, at the time he was in his late teens. He could not order at Starbucks by himself. He had to call his mom.
0: Oh, my God.
5: And I happened to be with the mom at the time. He had to call his mom to ask, like, what do I like from here?
0: What do I like from here?
5: Yeah, what are you doing,
0: Mom?
5: Here? This is crazy.
0: Oh, smokes, Daddy-O. Wow.
5: We got a
0: wow.
5: Get a news update on the way. J.D. Vance on The View today.
0: What?
5: Yeah, he was on The View today.
0: Oh, I forgot about that. Oh,
5: yeah.
0: Okay. All right.
5: So I got a clip from that coming up. We can get to that next.

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0: All right, man, here we go. This is the Markley, Van Camp, and Robbins Show. Hi there, I'm Scott Robbins. Right there, David Van Camp, Jamie Markley. On special assignment, hopefully back tomorrow. Weather permitting. You know, he'll explain it all later. Okay? Yes.
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0: Oh, I can't wait to hear this.
1: And border security, immigration enforcement came up, and check this out.
2: You talk about the children. Here's what I'd say. Do we know that during the last administration, we had tens of thousands of children who were sex trafficked by the cartels, who were brought into our country in profoundly dangerous and predatory conditions?
3: Let's talk about this administration.
2: But here's the point. Unless you enforce the border, you invite that kind of conduct. You think that our immigration policies are inhumane based on the reporting of one person with a political bias. What I'm telling you is that it's inhumane to allow cartels to sex traffic people across.
1: He's good.
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11: From ABC News, I'm Wayne Cabot. With eyes bleary and fingers crossed, diplomats are reportedly pulling an all-nighter at the Iran peace talks in Switzerland, a senior U.S. official denying that Iran walked out after President Trump threatened annihilation if they don't behave. And after Israel pounded Lebanon again. At the talks, ABC News correspondent Tom Sufi Burridge.
3: On the ground in Lebanon, there is no ceasefire. New figures from Lebanese officials said 49 people had been killed in Israeli strikes in just a 24-hour period this weekend. In response on the eve of today's crunch talks, Iran saying it was once again closing down the Strait of Hormuz. President Trump firing back, telling Fox News Iran won't have a country if the critical waterway is shut down. President Trump also demanding Iran stops Hezbollah from, quote, causing trouble, posting, if they don't, we'll hit Iran very hard again, just like we did last week, only harder.
11: And about the Strait, New York Times White House and national security correspondent David Sanger on ABC News this week.
12: We could be in a situation, we don't know yet, where access to the Strait just gets turned on and off by the Iranians or pushed up and down in its level, depending on what's happening in Lebanon and elsewhere.
11: Traders hate uncertainty. Crude is back up again about 2%. Just hours into summer, it's sweltering in the usual places unusually early, says ABC meteorologist Leslie Lopez.
13: The West is dealing with some heat. We're talking about triple-digit heat, anywhere from Las Vegas to Phoenix, 111 in Phoenix, and then into Portland. Temperatures on Tuesday getting into about 90s, mid-90s by that point. And I mean, that's pretty early for this summer start. So heat is on.
11: President Trump said this afternoon that repair work will begin immediately on fixing the $15 million repair on the reflecting pool, a White House official now saying five people have been arrested on vandalism charges, one for touching the peeling liner. You're listening to ABC News.
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11: The rock band that sold out the last two nights at MSG in New York, Goose, held a charity concert this evening at Central Park to provide support to fans who saw a 51-year-old man fall to his death from an upper deck last night during the show. In a statement, the band says it's reeling from the tragedy. President Trump says UK Prime Minister Keir Starmer has failed badly and will resign, which seems to be news to him. ABC News foreign correspondent Marcus Moore in London.
16: ABC News has learned that Starmer and Trump have not spoken this weekend, suggesting that President Trump is merely guessing. Starmer is facing domestic pressure for him to resign over plummeting popularity for his Labour Party, and everyone is watching what happens when Starmer is expected to lay out a timeline for the next steps in his premiership.
11: A bitter battle between humans benefits the beagles, who've been tested and bred in Wisconsin.
17: Hundreds of beagles heading to forever homes this week.
18: No more testing, no more breeding, no more selling.
17: As a controversial breeding and research facility in Wisconsin prepares to shut down.
18: This was a real win for everybody, for the dogs.
17: Now, the final 475 dogs are leaving too. About 325 are on the road this week, and roughly 150 more will follow in August, when Wrigley closes its doors for good.
11: ABC Sophie Flay speaking with Big Dog Rescue in Florida, teaching dogs who've only known cages to learn how to live like normal dogs. I'm Wayne Cabot, ABC News.
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1: Awesome. All right, here we go. This is the Markley, Van Camp, and Robbins Show. I'm Scott Robbins. Right over there, you see that guy right there? That's David Van Camp. You see the guy that's not there? Nope, you don't, because he's not there. That's Jamie Markley. He'll be back tomorrow, weather permitting. He'll explain the whole thing when he gets here.
0: Mm-hmm.
1: That's all I got for right now.
0: All right. Well, J.D. Vance, the Vice President of the United States, walking into the cow's den on The View. And well, they were trying to throw every left-wing talking point at him, and boy, they got turned around. This is a pretty interesting exchange between J.D. Vance and Whoopi Goldberg.
27: What did black people do to this administration that has allowed it to really stigmatize folks of color? And you know how hard it is. You have folks of color in your family.
28: Sure.
27: So when you see, you know, things, the Emmett Till stuff coming down, or them doing all kinds of removal of information of black heroes, how does that sit with you?
28: Well, what exactly are you talking about, Whoopi? Because
27: where they're taking down the actual defense. History that happened in this country. Slavery happened, all kinds of stuff happened, and it seems that it has been very easy for this administration to remove that and also to denigrate black folks who have worked their behinds off to get this American dream. How do you, I mean, you know better.
1: What are you talking about? What are you talking about?
0: She spent the better part of a minute saying absolutely nothing, because he's saying, hey, give me an example. Right, just an example. The museums are all museum-y, and but slavery happened, and
1: lynchings and Emmett Till and okay.
0: I love the audience groan too when he says, "What specifically are you talking about?"
1: And that, well, I want to know what you're talking about. Yeah,
0: what are you saying that, like, yeah, we're not going to prioritize DEI in the Smithsonian? Is that what you're talking about?
1: Was it ever there?
0: Yeah.
1: Okay. Well. But, I don't know. I clearly don't understand any of that.
0: There's a little bit more if your brain.
1: Of course, I do.
0: It.
1: Yes. Yeah. Yes.
28: That was actually a very helpful intervention, because I think the story you're talking about is where, you know, allegedly the administration is holding back the appointments of people based on skin color.
29: I've seen
28: this story.
29: I'm talking about a host of things. I'm talking about black history getting erased from public spaces. Black voter districts are being dismantled. Black leaders are being sidelined from our ranks. Where do Americans of color fit in this vision? Because it doesn't seem like we fit.
28: I think, Sonny, my view,
30: since October of last year, there's been something like 6,668 refugees allowed into the country. All but three were white South Africans.
28: So, first of all, I'm very skeptical of that number because we have a lot of different immigration pathways in the United States of America. But let me just address Whoopi's point. Look, first of all, you asked the question, and maybe you don't believe this coming from me, but I think everybody is welcome in our political coalition. Frankly, even if you didn't vote for us, everybody is welcome in our country so long as you're an American citizen with the duties and the legal obligations and rights to be here. But Whoopi, let me just give you an example of this.
2: Yeah.
28: Okay, so you say that we're anti-minority or anti-black.
2: No, I didn't say that. I asked. See?
28: Well, okay, fine. Be fair.
2: Don't start any stuff
28: all
2: with
28: right,
2: me,
28: okay,
2: man. Don't
28: right.
2: get me in trouble.
1: Well, I mean, in fairness to the vice president, she was implying that. Where
5: well, of course she was. Yes.
1: I mean, but okay.
5: Yeah.
28: I misinterpreted your question,
2: that's
28: but let
2: all
28: me
2: right.
28: let me answer your actual question there.
2: Mm-hmm.
28: What I'm saying, I think, okay, look at Washington, D.C. One of the most democratic and one of the blackest, by share of population, blackest cities in the United States of America has seen a radical decrease in violent crimes and sexual assaults and in murders. We have tried to take the crime issue seriously, in part because we believe everybody, whether you're black or white or rich or poor, deserves to live in a safe neighborhood.
2: Where does the crime step in? This is not about crime. This
6: black
2: is about
6: women lost their jobs.
2: Right. This is about human rights.
28: What you're saying is.
6: Black
28: we got to do more on the economy.
6: Black, and black history has been erased from public spaces.
28: Black history
6: spaces.
28: Is not erased
6: that is true.
28: From public
6: guys,
28: spaces.
6: We do have to get to Iran
28: right.
6: when we get back.
28: Yeah,
6: some very important
28: guys,
6: things.
28: I'm telling you, we celebrate black history. We celebrate all American history in this administration.
6: Can I ask
28: you guys
6: about
28: might be skeptical
6: here,
28: of this, but I promise you it's true.
2: Please, we have more with them by the Vice President J.D. Vance when we come back.
1: Yeah. That's just like a 5-on-1 carnival of nonsense right there. Because they're throwing out like all these different things without explaining what they're actually asking here. It's crazy.
5: Well, this is interesting because this reminds me of the man on the street stuff when you go to the sign people.
1: Yes.
5: The sign people are out there screeching and yelling and holding signs up about the demise of democracy. And what specifically has Donald Trump done to take away democracy? Well, there's just too many. I can have all day. I can't, you know. Name one. Well, again, I'm not talking to you.
1: What you're doing. It's a setup. No, I'm
5: right,
1: just
5: exactly.
1: Asking,
5: no, I'm asking you a question. You know, give me. You're obviously passionate about something.
1: Yeah.
5: What is it?
1: Yeah.
5: So again, you can't. You know, this is the. Mm-hmm. What is a female argument? You know, I mean, it's nonsense. But so you're asking these people who are making all these accusations. To give you an example of the accusation they're making, and they can't do it.
1: No, they can't.
5: And this is The View, by the way.
1: Yes.
5: You got producers that can feed them answers. You know, they don't have any idea.
1: They don't have notes. It's like, hey, if you're going to ask a question, a loaded question like that, at least have some examples on a note card. You know?
5: Sonny Hostin's the worst, by the way. The biggest racist on that show is Sonny Hostin.
1: Yeah. All right. Well, speaking of racism, Brandon Johnson is responding to the reports that a Asian-American male who's a college student is the one who lit that cross on fire in Chicago last week.
5: Oh, yeah.
1: And he said this guy, that Merlin Liu is his name, said he did it as a protest against the Trump administration. Well, the mayor of Chicago, Brandon Johnson, was asked about this update, and get a load of this.
7: Merlin Liu, who was interviewed by NBC 5, who admitted to allegedly burning the cross in Grant Park. During that interview, he seemed to lack an understanding of the meaning behind burning a cross and the implications of that. How concerning is that to you as mayor of, obviously, of a city with a predominantly black population, and do you think there needs to be more education around that?
8: Well, look, I can't speak to his lack of or understanding of the gravity of what he's alleged of having done. And, you know, again, it's a painful reminder of how hatred towards black Americans still permeates, you know, in our society.
1: But no, it's not.
5: What?
1: This guy's the kid in question is just a moron. I mean, here's part of that interview with NBC 5. The guy didn't know what the burning cross meant. That's what he says.
5: Yeah,
1: I don't understand how that's supposed to be a reminder of how hatred towards black Americans still permeates our society. This guy's a moron.
3: Did you make it all the way through almost 4 years at UIC without somebody teaching you that a burning cross is one of the most divisive symbols in America?
9: No, I didn't. I don't really have any, like, I never grew up with religion, never really surrounded myself with people with it. My childhood friends, they, I remember them going to, like, confirmation and stuff like that, but
3: no, it's a symbol of the Ku Klux Klan. I mean, that really is where it started. Nobody ever taught you that.
9: No,
3: you never read it in a history book. Nobody.
9: No. I just saw the Wikipedia page with the movie with the, like, I think it's called like Under One Nation or something.
1: Yeah, he's talking about Birth of a Nation,
5: right?
1: A pro KKK movie
5: that is 100 years old or older.
1: Yeah, over 100. Yeah. 111 years old, I think. Yeah.
5: Yeah.
1: He just has no idea what he's talking about or what he was doing. So, yeah, the idea that Brandon Johnson is still trying to make this a race thing about how all these people hate black people. I mean, this guy Merlin Liu is out there going, hey, I'm an arsonist, but I am not a racist. Okay.
5: Right. Had no idea what he was doing.
1: No.
5: Performative art.
1: Looked something up on Wikipedia. And
5: he was railing against the billionaires and Donald Trump.
1: Yes, that apparently.
5: Well, that'll show them, lighting a cross on fire. You know, I hadn't thought about it before, but I'm going to start giving my money away now that cross has been lit. I got to do something. Can't have all this money laying around anymore.
1: Yeah. No, you can't. Yeah. I did see this. If you never got around to that spring cleaning that you plan to do, still have a few more days of spring left if you want to get that in. But there's a new article on cleaning mistakes that make your home dirtier. Some of these, this may be news you could use. You know, if I was a local TV news guy, I would say these are tips on how to clean.
5: All right.
1: Forgetting to clean the things you used to clean. That is, the equipment we used to clean need to be cleaned too, like vacuums, washing machines, toilet brushes. Those have to be cleaned as well, because if that's dirty, then you're just spreading the dirt around. Mopping the floor with laundry detergent. Some people do that. It was like a viral sensation. Laundry detergent, though, actually leaves a residue that attracts and traps dirt. That's why you have the rinse cycle in your washing machine.
5: Oh, that makes sense. Yeah sure.
1: And then using cleaning agents incorrectly because you didn't read the instructions. Some products are just ineffective when used wrong. Of course, we know some can actually damage it, whatever you're using it on. Spraying cleaning agents directly onto the surface, or on the surface, I should say. I did not know this part, but unless directed by the instructions, it is generally better to apply cleaning products to a sponge, cloth, or brush to control the amount used and prevent streaks, cloudiness, and dulling.
5: Okay, so instead of applying it to the spot, put it on the sponge first. Is that right? Am I reading that correctly? Okay.
1: That's right, yeah. Go there first.
5: Also, see, I do the exact opposite of that, too.
1: I always spray just directly on the surface if I'm cleaning, because it's like, whatever. I don't care.
5: I never do cloth to surface. No.
1: Right. I like this one. Washing windows on a sunny day. Cleaning glass on a bright day can cause streaky, cloudy windows. Direct sunlight heats the glass, causing soapy cleaning solutions to evaporate too quickly. So you're not really doing anything. I've never heard that, but I don't remember the last time I actually washed windows. So
5: no, I hose mine down.
1: Yeah,
5: I just get the hose. And
1: exactly.
5: Hose.
1: Yeah. So, I don't know.
5: That's it.
1: Anyway, maybe there's some news you can use there. All right.
5: All right, Dave, we appreciate that. After all the other nonsense we've been dealing with today, that was a nice, refreshing break.
1: Yes.
5: Tips you can use.
1: Yes.
5: With David Van Camp. I think that's a weekly feature.
1: Top five stories you can use coming up next.

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0: All right, here we go. This is the Markley, Van Camp, and Robbins Show. I'm Scott Robbins. Right over there, David Van Camp. Jamie Markley on special assignment. Back tomorrow, weather permitting.
1: Yes. Yeah. He melts when it rains too much.
0: You never know. Yeah, you never know how that's going to work out. Also, my my top three stories of the day on the way, too.
1: Yes, that
0: Let's
1: is
0: Let's not forget that, because that's a highlight, I'll tell you. That's well, broadcast museum time. Okay.
1: We do have the top five stories that we are following today.
0: Yeah.
1: Not according to Scott Robbins.
0: No.
1: Just according to what people are talking about right now. 15 Antifa-linked people in Minnesota have been arrested for interfering in ICE operations. That's number five. Number four, fascinating story. A top Southern Poverty Law Center official is accused of helping funnel $1.2 million in donor money to an informant in a white supremacist group who was also her live-in boyfriend.
0: Oh.
1: Man,
0: I'll tell you.
1: Number three, a really sad story. It's still under investigation. A B-52 bomber crashed shortly after takeoff at Edwards Air Force Base. Eight people were killed in that. The cause of the crash remains under investigation. Number two, the FBI arrested several people who were planning an ambush attack at the White House UFC event. A suspect told investigators that the goal of the attack was to target and kill capitalist elites and billionaires, in his words. Number one, President Trump talking about the Iran deal. He's out there trying to sell it. And he is warning Iran all hell will come down if they do not follow the rules. Those are the top five stories that we are watching today. 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
0: Mm-hmm.
1: I had a few stories, and I'll do this a lot of times when I'm prepping for the show. I'll just see a headline that I think, hey, that could be kind of funny, and I don't really click through. I just send it to myself, and then
0: yeah.
1: A lot of times don't even use it. Mm-hmm. But just a couple of quick hitters here, if you'd like to hear them. Chinese drivers have figured out a way to fool Tesla autopilot. So with autopilot, it'll drive for you, but you have to have somebody in the front seat. So what they're doing is they're using miniature doll heads to trick the in-cabin camera into believing that an attentive driver is sitting behind the wheel. So they can, like, kick back, relax, but they've got this little, like, doll head hanging up in front of the camera that just tricks the autopilot.
0: Oh, okay. So the autopilot continues.
1: Oh, yeah. It still goes.
0: Yeah.
1: But, yeah, you can't just fall asleep behind the wheel in the autopilot. But you can if you use this clever hack from Chinese drivers.
0: Well, they think of everything, won't they? Huh? Yeah. Make your life easier? Sure.
1: Yeah. I saw Fox also just agreed to buy Roku for $22 billion.
0: I saw that, too.
1: And Roku is the big streaming device. I'm not really sure why they did it, but, I mean,
0: I don't know. They must have
1: a good reason. I mean, $22 billion is a lot of money. They must think that they can capitalize on a lot of this.
0: $22 billion.
1: Yeah.
0: Wow.
1: I thought this was crazy. A man was saved by his gaming PC the other day when it caught a stray bullet. The gun was actually accidentally discharged by the neighbor's dog. This is like the third or fourth dog fires gun story we've had in the last 6 months.
0: You need some common sense gun laws against dogs shooting people.
1: They are under the age of 18, most of them.
0: Some random dogs just shooting people.
1: You can't. We need to have a national conversation about the violent dogs
0: who are armed,
1: apparently. Yes. I saw this. The U.S. Army spent over $1 billion on nearly 10,000 augmented reality headsets for soldiers to wear in combat.
0: Mm-hmm. Yeah.
1: Soldiers don't want to use them because they cause headaches. I don't know if you've ever used some of these devices before.
0: I have not.
1: The VR or the augmented reality. It is disorienting. And I could imagine, if you're in a combat situation, which is already disorienting, you wouldn't want something like that on your eyeballs. But
0: my life is augmented reality. I don't need any special glasses.
1: This is the Markley, Van Camp, and Robbins Show. Yeah, I mean, but imagine spending $1 billion and everybody's like, no, we don't even want them.
0: Yeah, do you have one of those? Headset, augmented reality.
1: I have a VR headset, but I don't use it.
0: Much?
1: I used it twice, and I got a migraine.
0: Oh, really?
1: Yeah, I just
0: is it just tight on your head?
1: No, it's just I don't know. It's almost like motion sickness, and I've never really been motion sick or seasick in my life, but it feels like that. Like it's almost like too real, but it's disorienting because like if you're playing a video game, your character moves when you press a button. but your character also moves if you lift up your head and all this. So it's like you're moving, but you're not walking, but you are walking. 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
9: 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The Mission remains both a historic landmark and a sacred place for many tribal members today. 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
6: Hear more about the Cataldo Mission during another KXLY Brands America 250 moment brought to you by Fred's Appliance.
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5: Yep. This is the Markley, Van Camp, and Robbins Show. I'm Scott Robbins, right over there, David Van Camp, Jamie Markley on special assignment. He'll be back here tomorrow, weather permitting. Mm-hmm. More on that later.
6: Yep. A couple of news updates. This is kind of interesting. One is from, was this Poly Market? Believe it was. Poly Market. We now have a three-way tie when it comes to the odds for President of the United States in 2028. The three-way tie right now, according to the bettors, is J.D. Vance, Gavin Newsom, and Marco Rubio, all at 16%.
5: Who was second again? Let me get that
6: Nobody
5: right.
6: was second. It's a three-way tie. It's J.D. Vance, Gavin Newsom, and Marco Rubio.
5: He's done.
6: Oh, yeah. Newsom's done.
5: I mean, listen. The guy's he's terrible at it, number one. He's got no track record. The track record's abysmal.
6: Yeah.
5: I mean, I don't know. I guess it's because he's an attractive guy on some level. I don't know.
6: He kind of looks the part.
5: That must be it, out of like central casting sort of thing.
6: Well, again, a lot of people throughout the country may have only seen little snippets of Gavin Newsom. And I will say it was only a couple of years ago where I saw him totally off script, melting down, and that's not the first time. That guy is terrible.
5: Oh yeah, that's what I mean. When the heat gets hot.
6: Yeah,
5: I mean he's been protected by the California media for a long time.
6: He sure has, and yeah, on the national level, I just think people are overweighting his potential on the national stage. I mean, he's Hollywood Beto, basically.
5: That's a good call on that
6: one. Yeah. I don't see it. I could be wrong. I just don't see it.
5: But I heard somebody say the other day, what's his deal? I mean, why would he want this? I mean, why would he want this? I mean, he's done as California governor. He's made a lot of money. He's going to have a lot of money coming up.
6: Because he has this lust for power.
5: That's just it, isn't it?
6: Yeah.
5: I mean, that's got to be the only reason.
6: Yeah.
5: I mean, you know, you got to have it, man. Yeah.
6: But you're right.
5: Have the juice.
6: You're right, though. I mean, he's the governor that oversaw the largest mass exodus of California in the state's history.
5: I mean,
6: the state, while it has some bright spots, is under his leadership a disaster.
5: Well, and there's so many terrible governors. I mean, J.B. Pritzker is another one that thinks he wants to be president.
6: Yeah, again, another guy who has overseen mass exodus in his state.
5: Yeah, and he's touting today the balanced budget again. He does this all the time.
6: Yeah, okay.
5: He does.
6: Yeah. You're what, $17 trillion in debt, but this year all the math adds up?
5: Yeah.
6: Okay, cool.
5: It all works out.
6: Yeah.
5: Somebody didn't carry the one.
6: Yeah.
5: That's what it was.
6: I also saw a new survey from The Economist and YouGov, and it indicates that, yes, Republicans are closing the gap with Democrats ahead of the midterm elections. And again, historically, the opposition party, the party that's out in the wilderness, has a good chance of taking, especially the House of Representatives in the midterms. However, let's see, the latest poll conducted between June 3rd and June 15th, Republicans trailed Democrats by just 3 points. And so that's it's a 39-36. Nobody really has the clear advantage. And that tells me something that is a bigger problem for the Democrat Party right now.
5: Well,
6: this is a generic poll, and, you know, polls have been wrong before, and I have no idea why, but other than, well, they're just not very good at it, or people aren't actually accurately telling people what they feel and what they think. But with the amount of just nonstop opposition to Trump in every mainstream news outlet, mm-hmm. the fact that the Democrats on pretty much every generic ballot that I've seen are not running away with it tells you something about the mood in this country. There are a lot of people who don't really like Donald Trump. They don't like his style. They're disappointed in the a cost of living issue, which is a serious issue for the president right now.
5: Yep,
6: it is. Especially with the Iran stuff going on. I don't think anybody should downplay that as a headwind for the Republican Party. But also, man, people hate the Democrats.
5: Well, it's the loony fringe that hijacked the party, and that's all you see. That's what they represent now. Yeah.
6: Yeah.
5: And they're nuts. The sign people.
6: The sign
5: people. There's not enough of the sign people to make a difference.
6: Well, because, I mean, we had, what was it? What's her name? Joyce Beatty, I think, a Democrat representative who was thrilled that she was part of the effort to get Trump's name off of the Kennedy Center.
5: Oh, yeah.
6: And she compared herself to a civil rights activist.
5: Exactly, yes. Like, well, what? And then you got idiots like the potato that are talking about it as it's the Berlin Wall's coming down.
6: Oh, that wasn't the potato. That was Jim Acosta.
5: Jim
6: Acosta said that, yes, Trump's name being taken off of the Kennedy Center is like watching the fall of the Berlin Wall.
5: Yeah, Jim Acosta said that. Mm-hmm. And so you've got all this hyperbole going on.
6: And they're just psychotic, man, and they're doubling down on all of it.
5: Well, that's just it. That's what I think, you know, most normal people who just go about their business and pay their bills and raise their families and do all this stuff, look at the loons screeching and jumping up and down and think, I don't want to be a part of that.
6: Yeah.
5: I mean, you know, so by all means, keep it up. You know, that's what I want. I want more of it. If that's possible, yes.
6: Absolutely. Somebody get George Conway and an acoustic guitar, okay?
5: Yes, we need more warbling, yes.
6: All right, are you ready for your big trifecta, Scott?
5: Protest songs are not represented enough in our lives.
6: That's right true, now. Yeah. All right, it's time for your big trifecta.
5: Let's go. Let's rock and roll.
4: Are you ready?
7: One, two.
4: It's the three most important news stories of the day.
7: I hit the trifecta.
4: Well, at least according to Scott Robbins. It's the trifecta on the Markley, Van Camp, and Robbins Show.
6: According to Scott Robbins, it is called the trifecta, and usually Casey Kasem is along for the ride, but he also has to shelter himself from the rain with Jamie Markley. All right, number three. You're saying the NBA could learn something from the World Cup crew?
5: Yeah, I mean, this is a new rule they put in place, and I kind of like it. And I didn't even know about it because I don't really follow soccer. I know a lot about it. But really, the sport where people flop the most during the course of the game, trying to curry favor with an official and garner penalty flags against their opposition, is flopping. They do it a ton in soccer.
6: Oh, yeah.
5: Guy looks at you, falling down.
6: Yeah.
5: You know, writhing in pain on the ground. So they said, we're going to put a stop to this. So now if there's a questionable call, something like that, they look at the video replay. And they determine whether or not the player was actually touched or not. Well, they had that decision to make the other day, and it turns out the player flopped.
6: Mm.
5: So instead of assessing the penalty on the person they suspected was going to get the penalty, they assess it to the person who flopped.
6: I like that rule.
5: So you earned the penalty.
6: Yeah.
5: So now they're saying, why don't we do this in the NBA? We're tired of the flopping in the NBA.
6: Probably because it would just take too long. There's too many flops.
5: But once you instituted this thing, it'd stop or at least slow it down some. Yeah. I don't know. But they're saying that's one way to do it because people are pissed. I hear it all the time, the flopping that goes on every NBA game.
6: Yeah.
5: You know, LeBron James is king of it. I mean, he's a huge flopper.
6: I've seen somewhere a guy's elbow didn't even come within 6 inches of his face, and he falls down
5: holding his face. Knock it off,
6: it's
5: man.
6: It's awesome.
5: I get it's part of the game, and usually you get the call, but still, it's ridiculous.
6: All right.
5: And particularly if we can see it at home on the replay.
6: Right.
5: When we can see it at home, when we know,
6: the
5: ref should know or have the ability to know anyway.
6: All right, it's the top three stories of the day, according to Scott Robbins. We call it the trifecta. We are down to number two. Comedian Nate Bargatze, he's been targeted by lunatic lefties.
5: You know why? Because he went to the UFC fight.
6: Right.
5: He went to that's his sin. He went to the UFC fight, and I'm assuming he was invited to go to the UFC fight by the Trump administration. Well, the pearl clutchers are out of their minds right now again, saying that he's a Nazi for doing what he did.
6: Mm-hmm.
5: Now, keep in mind, his sin was going to the UFC fight. And he said in the past, I love the sport. He likes the sport.
6: Yeah.
5: He watches the sport. He's a fan of the sport. But that didn't stop them. Seth Abersom said, nah, he said, I love the guy. I generally don't do boycotts, but I'm done with him. In 2026, if you don't know who the Nazis are yet, I don't need to hear any more from you.
6: Mm-hmm.
5: I only went to the 1936 Summer Olympic Games for the gymnastics, said another. This is going to be an expensive career decision, says William Benedict.
6: No, it's not.
5: His career's fine.
6: Yeah, it's not.
5: And it will continue to be.
6: Now, the Daily Beast had a write-up on it. I saw this just the other day. Where his Emmy-nominated comedian exposed as MAGA. Exposed as MAGA. That guy is, like, quite possibly the most apolitical guy.
5: Yes.
6: In comedy, right? In all of entertainment right now.
5: And I just want to say, you know, there are enough sane people in this country that enjoy your comedy, Nate. You're going to be fine.
6: Yeah. He's
5: don't fine. Listen to the noise of these idiots. Right. Yes. They're just shrill and they're. The Nazi thing is what gets me. Everybody's a Nazi.
6: Blah, blah. Except for Graham Plattner, who had a Nazi tattoo on his body.
5: But he's a good kind of Nazi. There are bad Nazis and good Nazis, and he's a good one.
6: Okay.
5: For some reason.
6: All right. And then finally, it's the trifecta. Top three stories of the day, according to Scott Robbins. Down to number one, the owner of the Knicks delivered a speech.
5: This is interesting. Knicks just won the championship at the NBA, by the way. But the New York Knicks owner, a guy by the name of James Dolan, wanted his team locked in for the playoffs. And he believed there was only one way to get that done. So he called a team meeting before the playoffs started. The owner of the team sits down with the team and delivers a speech that will go down in history. A speech where he asked the players to be like Spartans and deny themselves sex in order to keep the edge. He said, I had this idea. Maybe you should give up sex for the next 12 weeks. You don't have to give up sex for the next 10 weeks, but the Spartans did. You know who the Spartans are, he asked the group. They denied themselves to gain an edge. Get that edge, Dolan said. Go home. Talk to your wives. Don't tell them you're not going to have sex, and don't tell them it was my idea. But let them know that you're going to try not to. You have a commitment. You want to win this game. You want to stay focused. Hey, they won the championship.
6: I also don't think that that kind of rule applies to wives or longtime girlfriends. I think you could say, hey, you know, you got to keep your mind clear, so don't chase the flunkies, you know.
5: Yeah, hey, if they're knocking on the hotel room door, don't answer it.
6: Yes.
5: Okay,
6: I think that's probably the more appropriate.
5: Yeah, that
6: message.
5: Might have something to do with it. But hey, you know, whatever works. And just like the Spartans before they went into battle, they abstained, and yes. It worked for them.
6: Save your fluids.
5: Yes, exactly.
6: That's the official
5: you're gonna
6: medical
5: need
6: term.
5: Yes, you're going to need them coming up.
6: Mm-hmm. All right, that's the trifecta top three stories of the day, according to Scott Robbins. Good job, as always. We got Nimrods in the news coming up, and it involves a guy drinking, a half gallon of Jack Daniels.
5: Oh, boy.
6: Shooting a gun.

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0: Here we go. This is the Markley, Van Camp, and Robbins Show. I'm Scott Robbins. David Van Camp is right over there. And Jamie Markley on special assignment. Hopefully back tomorrow. We'll find out.
1: Yeah.
0: We'll find
1: out. Well, of course, can't turn on the TV without seeing an ad for some of those weight loss shots, right? They're everywhere. The
0: oh, results. Yeah. Oh, gosh.
1: Well, and because they work for a lot of people, right? But, you know, the injections are no fun, and some people are a little skeptical of the side effects, which can get a tad messy. What is it that Mayim Bialik said, the actress from Big Bang Theory, that it was like it's just uncontrollable?
0: Yeah, explosive and all that.
1: Explosive, yeah. Well, if you want the effects but don't want to deal with that, a doctor stepped in and created a weight loss supplement called Lean. It works like those shots, but no needles and not the unfortunate side effects. 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
1: That's right. All right. Senator John Kennedy, a Republican who is always good for a soundbite, reacting to his skepticism of the, or I guess expressing his skepticism of the Iran deal that the president is promoting right now.
2: Are you confident that Iran is going to give up its nuclear ambitions, or do you have any sort of skepticism?
3: Well, what? If you, how can I put this? Unless you were homeschooled by a day drinker, no one's confident that Iran's going to do anything, and it's unfair to hold anyone to that standard. So, if you want to go print a headline, you know, Kennedy's not confident, knock yourself out. But that's
1: confident. It's because you can't, because Iran has lied in the past.
0: Homeschooled by a day drinker. That's pretty good. That guy's always, I mean, whenever he leaves office, just do an entire book of his quotes.
1: Oh, he's going to take over Prairie Home Companion, I think.
0: Oh, yeah.
1: Lake Wobegon.
0: Tell you, it's like going to homeschool with a day drinker. It don't make no sense.
1: It'll be, his broadcast will be called Lake Brain Begun. Okay, stories of a liberal town. All right. Oh, man. All right, there's your news update here. Let's get to Nimrod's in the news, shall we?
0: Yeah, let's do it. Yeah.
4: When the going gets tough.
5: Damn it, this is too hard.
4: The dumb get dumber.
6: All right, Dean.
4: It's Nimrod's in the news on the Markley, Van Camp, and Robbins Show.
7: I love the poorly educated.
1: All right, well, you know, a lot of times people like to have fun at their birthday parties. They like to maybe have a couple of adult beverages.
0: Well, sure.
1: And sometimes that can get out of hand. Now, the story actually happened a couple of years ago, but the guy has now been convicted, sentenced for this. A guy in 2024 in California, his name is Justin Derek Jennings. He was celebrating his 39th birthday. Well, he drank an entire handle of Jack Daniels during that.
0: Oof.
1: That's about half a gallon of Jack Daniels.
0: Yeah, that's a lot.
1: Well, he got angry at his family, got disrespected, so he grabbed his gun and fired an entire mag into his own apartment. Family called the cops, but instead of settling down, Justin went to the second floor and started shooting at a police helicopter for over 20 minutes.
0: See, that's
1: imagine the hangover, waking up in jail the next day. Ooh, yeah. Buddy.
0: Ready to get shot.
1: Well, Justin has been, no one was hurt. Well, Justin was sentenced to over 9 years in federal prison.
0: Oh, wow.
1: Judge said, hey, if your aim had been better, you could have hurt or killed the individuals in that helicopter. Well, yeah, thanks, Judge.
0: Jeez.
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7: From ABC News, I'm Wayne Cabot. Looks like the diplomats are done at the Iran peace talks in Switzerland. But Iran and the U.S. have agreed to continue lower-level technical talks. The mood has been tense. At one point during the talks, Iran's delegation left in protest of President Trump's threats of annihilation if they don't keep open the Strait of Hormuz. Crude oil as much as 2% higher now on this uncertainty. Before any conversations about the Strait or nuclear enrichment or frozen assets, Iran is demanding Israel stop the fighting in Lebanon or the Strait will close. Trump reacting angrily on Fox News.
8: In the Iran case, I think he believes that he has so crippled their military that they will now fold on all of the rest of these issues. And that's what we're about to discover in the talks in Switzerland.
7: New York Times, White House, and national security correspondent David Sanger on ABC News this week. A late word from Iran's foreign minister of major progress to end the Lebanon war, thanks to mediation by Pakistan and Qatar. A White House official says five people have been arrested on vandalism charges at the reflecting pool. One was handcuffed after touching the peeling liner. President Trump saying that new repairs will begin immediately on the $15 million pool repainting.
9: The companies that renovated the pool were awarded no-bid contracts worth nearly $15 million, despite having virtually no federal experience doing federal contracts. And the cost to taxpayers now even higher. Park Service is paying more than $1.7 million to an Ohio company to install a nanobubble system to kill the algae. Workers also battling the green muck with vacuum pumps and strainers.
7: ABC Selena Wang. Summer's off to a swelter in the desert southwest. Triple-digit heat from Las Vegas to Phoenix. Phoenix forecast for one teens all week long. 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
7: A lot of fathers and mothers watching golf today on the edge of the greatest golf collapse in U.S. Open history. He recovered. Wyndham Clark. Who? He was number 75 in the world, winless in 2 years, and now goes to number 8 in the world ranking, holding off a charge by Sam Burns at Shinnecock Hills, Long Island, to win his second U.S. Open title in 4 years. Serena Williams at 44 will compete in the Wimbledon singles this year as a wild card. She'll already be in the doubles with her sister Venus. Sam Adams wasn't the only founding father with a beer recipe. George Washington had one, too. It's being revived based on a recipe found at the New York Public Library. ABC's John Carl spoke with a librarian there.
13: Long before Washington was the commander-in-chief of the Continental Army, he was a brewer.
14: It says to make small beer.
15: Not a lager, not an ale. Yeah.
13: To begin making the beer, you first boil the water. And in the process, ensure it is safe to drink.
14: You don't want a drunk army either, but correct. This was a low-alcohol beer. This was like a 1% or something.
15: 1%
14: yeah,
13: Sticking to Washington's recipe creates a beer that tastes and looks different from beers today. As expert brewers with access to beer-making tools Washington couldn't have dreamed of.
14: Now that's a good beer.
7: His recipe used molasses as the fermentable ingredient. This Brooklyn-based brewery is not going to use molasses this time around. Wayne Cabot, ABC News.
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23: Welcome to the show. We start off with big news out of Wallowa County, Oregon. That's a place we were just at last weekend on the show. Well, guess what? On June 12th, a monster kokanee, that's a landlocked sockeye salmon, was caught out of the lake. On a Facebook post provided by the Wallowa Lake Marina, a 7.4-pound kokanee was caught and weighed at the scales. Now, that is a monster fish. Many kokanee just average 7 to 12 inches in size, so this is something very special. But then again, Wallowa Lake is a very special lake. After all, in 2010, it gave up the world record kokanee. It was caught in June of that year by Ron Campbell out of Pendleton, Oregon, and it weighed 9 pounds, 10 ounces. It was not only a state record, not only a North American record, but a world record that still stands to this day. The size of fish crashed shortly after that in Wallawa Lake, and the lake became overrun with all sorts of little 4-inch kokanee, but the fishery is slowly coming back, and this is a sign that we might be looking at a chance for another record fish sooner than later out of beautiful Wallawa Lake. If you're looking for places to stay, guides to fish with, and more information, go to WallawaCountyChamber.com, and don't forget to stop by the Joseph Fly Shop and the Sports Corral in Joseph to get the gear you need to be successful on this lake that is producing some massive kokanee salmon. We've got some special guests for you this week. We're going to start off exploring a section of remote country bordering Idaho and eastern Oregon. That would be the Owyhee Canyonlands. And one place you really should go there is Leslie Gulch. We're going to talk to somebody who recently went there and wrote an article about it for Travel Oregon. That would be Matt Wostrowski. And if you've got a four-wheel drive vehicle and a sense of adventure, Leslie Gulch and the Owyhee Canyonlands definitely sound like they're worth exploring. Following that, we've got an extended Max Minute for you featuring Jaime J. Rod Rodriguez. Jaime's going to talk walleye fishing because those walleye, they're all done spawning and you might be trying to figure out where they are now. Well, Jaime's going to help you out with that and let you know how to go about catching them. From the border of Oregon and Idaho, we're taking you to the southwestern Oregon coast. Gold Beach, to be exact. That's where you can get on a jet boat and explore the lower Rogue River with Jerry's Rogue Jets. Scott McNair, the operations manager for Jerry's Rogue Jets, is going to tell you all about the different tours they offer. And if you're looking into something really fun, this is definitely for you, especially if you're into some whitewater fun. And don't forget your cameras and binoculars, because there's some wildlife to be seen along the riverbanks too. Our final guest of the day, that would be Roger Phillips, the longtime public affairs supervisor for the Idaho Department of Fish and Game. We tend to do monthly check-ins with Roger because there's always a lot going on when it comes to fishing, hunting, and outdoors news out of the Gem State. And I've got to break some news for you. Roger is retiring soon. Breaks my heart because I absolutely love chatting with him and sharing the conversations we've had over the years with you. I hope to get Roger on one more time before he pulls the plug on his career and goes fishing a whole lot more than he is now. But in case I don't, Roger, thank you so much for all the information you've shared, the great attitude you have, and I wish you a very, very happy retirement. What else do we have for you? Well, we're going to tell you about the WDFW Trout Derby Lake of the Week. And, as always, we've got another edition of Bird Note for you, and that is coming up right now.
0: This is Bird Note. What a lovely song! The very sound of spring. A mellow, burbled refrain from the edge of a meadow. A shimmer of blue against the still wintry landscape confirms our eager hope. An eastern bluebird has just returned north. A male bluebird stands atop a wooden nest box attached to a fence post. He's an eastern bluebird, a small thrush, and he gleams deep blue with a rusty orange breast. The bluebird's song and his alert presence assert his claim to this territory. But an intruder, a tree swallow, dives toward the nest box. With a rough chatter and raised wings, the bluebird warns the swallow away. Bluebirds rely on nest boxes. In the mid-20th century, their numbers in the Northeast declined to the lowest level ever, due largely to nesting competition from non-native starlings and house sparrows. Conservation groups stepped up, setting out bluebird trails of nest boxes built just right for these beautiful birds. Eastern bluebirds have rebounded, and we can still count on them to welcome the arrival of spring. This episode is brought to you by Wild Delight Bird Food, which aims to support wild bird populations with clean, nutritious ingredients in every blend. 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
8: Considered by most, optimized curcumin is one of the few bioavailable and highly absorbable curcumin products on the market. 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Since most chronic diseases have inflammation, our optimized curcumin seems to be a perfect addition to any nutritional program. It makes sense to me that preventing or reducing inflammation is a key component to our overall health. The Mayo Clinic found that curcumin can decrease swelling and inflammation, has antioxidant properties, and research suggests that curcumin can prevent cancer, or at least slow the spread of cancer, and in many instances make chemotherapy more effective. It protects our healthy cells even from radiation. 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
21: Okay.
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9: Nice job.
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0: You're back in with Northwestern Outdoors Radio. I'm John Cruz. Our next stop is the southeast border of Oregon, bordering Idaho and Nevada. If you go there, you're going to find the Owyhee Canyonlands. It's a spectacular area. It's massive, and it's vastly unexplored. With us here to tell you about exploring this area, which some have said should be a national wilderness area, is Matt Wostrowski. He wrote an article about visiting Leslie Gulch in this area for Travel Oregon. Matt, welcome to the show.
1: Hey, thanks for having me. So happy to be here.
0: So why don't you tell our listeners about the Owyhee Canyonlands?
1: The Owyhee is a really dramatic series of canyonlands, as the name implies. It's about 2.5 million acres. It's as far south as you can get in southeastern Oregon and still be in the state. It bleeds over into Idaho and Nevada a little bit, but it is basically this really uncharted wilderness area. There are, I believe, two paved roads through all 2.5 million acres. I believe it's larger than Yellowstone. And you have khaki and cinnamon-hued rock spires, all kinds of honeycomb formations, winding rivers, hot springs, all kinds of really incredible natural features that you just don't see anywhere else in Oregon.
0: I know the main river that runs through it is the Owyhee River. And Owyhee, it's actually a Hawaiian name. How did this river get its name? It's quite an interesting story, isn't it?
1: It is, yeah. So back in the early 1800s, some fur trappers with the Northwest Company were the first non-indigenous people to explore the area. They sent out three Hawaiian members of the group, but those Hawaiian members never returned. And so in honor of those expedition members, the area got its name, Owyhee, which is actually the native Hawaiian pronunciation of Hawaii. So yeah, interesting story.
0: The Owyhee River, I got to fish it south of Ontario a few years ago. Mm-hmm. And folks, I can tell you, it's a really good stream downstream of the reservoir if you want to fish for rainbow trout. And if you want to fish for brown trout in particular, very popular with anglers, especially from the Boise area. You'll see a lot more Idaho plates than Oregon plates if you go there. And if you go to Owyhee Reservoir, you're going to find it's a great fishery for both largemouth bass and also for crappie. And there's a nice state campground there too. But you spent your time near Leslie Gulch, and this is BLM land. Tell us about Leslie Gulch and what folks are going to find there.
1: Yeah, so if you take the entire Owyhee, you have different canyons, you have rolling hillsides, you have numerous ravines, and one of these ravines is Leslie Gulch, which is just in the heart of it all. It's about, you know, it's if you make it to Leslie Gulch, you are absolutely without a doubt in the heart of the Owyhee Canyonlands. It is served by a road, Leslie Gulch Road, that winds down to the shores of Lake Owyhee.
0: So if you want to visit there, what are you going to see of interest?
1: Oh, you are going to see red rock formations that look like they belong in a national park. Like when I have shown friends photos from the trip, they think I'm in Utah. You'll see some of the darkest night skies in the contiguous United States because you are so far away from any source of light pollution. You will have Lake Owyhee almost all to yourself. I think it's like 50 miles long. So even on a crowded summer weekend, you are going to find long stretches of water where you just don't see anyone. You are going to find hiking trails that head into some of the rock formations that afford views of the river, that head past some of the honeycomb cliff sides that are so beautiful. And then you also have a herd of about 200 California bighorn sheep that chances are good you'll see if you spend enough time out there.
0: Oh, I love bighorn sheep. And I'm guessing there's other wildlife out there too you might see.
1: Oh, yeah. Obviously, rattlesnakes. I would be remiss. The first time I visited on Memorial Day weekend in 2016 and encountered my fair share of rattlesnakes. It's a part of life. But beyond that, you have mule deer, Rocky Mountain elk, coyotes, bobcats. And then also one kind of fun thing is there's several species of raptor. Like I remember seeing quite a few golden eagles on my trip. It was, yeah, just a really special place for wildlife for sure.
0: Golden eagles, that is a very special treat indeed. Let's talk about, you know, heading down this road into Leslie Gulch, the Owyhee. I'm guessing you're not going to take your big boat down this road or even a bass boat. This is probably more for rafts or kayaks or canoes on a very light trailer or just on top of your rig.
1: Exactly. That's what it is. So if you're heading down from Ontario, you actually dip into Idaho for a bit, then you come back into Oregon. The road into the Owyhee along Sucker Creek is pretty, it's dirt and gravel. The BLM maintains it as well as they can, but even so, there are a lot of tight turns, very low speed limit, and then the road to Leslie Gulch, definitely recommended. Four-wheel drive, high-clearance vehicles, winding road, probably not taking a huge bow if you're down that far, for sure.
0: Let's talk about camping in the area. Are there any developed campgrounds?
1: Yeah, so there are two developed campgrounds in the Owyhee. The first, which is just outside of Leslie Gulch, maybe an hour away, is the Sucker Creek Campground. It's an Oregon State Park. It bisects its namesake channel right there. It's in this really beautiful valley where the Red Rock hillsides just kind of seem to jump straight up from the campground. And then in Leslie Gulch proper, it's a little confusing because you would think Leslie Gulch Campground or something along those lines. It's actually the Slocum Creek Campground, which is just a stone's throw from the shores of Lake Owyhee. I think it has about a dozen or so sites with some pretty primitive bathrooms and shades to keep you cool because, as you can imagine, especially in the heart of summer, it gets very, very, very hot down in the heart of the Owyhee, so the shade is very welcome. I will say, as great as these campgrounds are, you won't find any drinking water, so you will definitely want to bring your own if you decide to make a trip.
0: Very good to know. And I understand rock hounders might be interested in the Sucker Creek natural area because there's some thunder eggs to be found there, and I understand you ran across a whole bunch of rock hounders when you were there.
1: I did. I was staying a couple nights there, and remember seeing the folks kind of traversing the hillsides around the campground, and I was like, well, they don't seem to be hiking. What are they doing? What are they looking for? So when one of them came back down, I asked about it, and they said, yeah, it's a great place to go rock hunting. I did not look for any thunder eggs myself, but, you know, next time, right?
0: There you go. And last but not least, I also understand there's a couple of developed hiking trails in the area, too.
1: In Leslie Gulch specifically, there are a trio of trails that go into even smaller ravines within Leslie Gulch. So you have the Juniper Gulch Trail, which really heads into the Red Rock formations. The Timber Gulch Trail is awesome for seeing some of those honeycomb rock cliffs in the area. And then Dago Gulch is a slot canyon that offers even more of this really unique topography and some of those Red Rock landscapes and crazy formations. None of those trails are particularly steep there, and I think the longest of those is a little bit less than 2.5 miles. So, you know, a hardy hiker could probably knock all three out in one day, but if you have a weekend down there, you could probably get to all three. They're all well worth your time, extraordinarily beautiful. I would definitely recommend, because cell service is non-existent out there, I would recommend looking up maps and having some good information about where the trails go and where to turn and where to turn around before heading out.
0: Well, it sounds like a wonderful place to explore, whether you're into wildlife watching or stargazing or hiking or checking out some beautiful topography. And don't forget your fishing rod either if you're heading to Owyhee Reservoir or definitely towards the river. You can find out more by going to TravelOregon.com and checking out Matt Wostrowski's article, Beginner's Guide to Leslie Gulch. Plan your adventure to the border of Oregon and Idaho today. Matt, thanks for sharing this with us today on Northwestern Outdoors Radio.
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1: It's that time again. It's time for another extended Max Minute. And with us again is Max Pro Guide Jaime Rodriguez. He specializes in fishing in South Central Washington in the Columbia Basin for walleye and bass. And the topic today is catching walleye out of the Columbia and Snake Rivers during the month of June. Jaime, welcome back.
2: Hey, thanks. I like being here doing your Max Minutes with you.
1: June is an interesting month. The spawn is over. We're usually seeing quite a bit of runoff. I'm not so sure about that this year, given the low snowpacks, the mild temperatures we've had. How do you approach catching walleye out of big rivers like the Snake and the Columbia during the month of June?
2: The fish are well spawned out, so we're all post-spawn here in June. And it's just going to be a matter of finding any type of structure that they're going to relate to. Walleye are very opportunistic predators, and they'll tend to hide out in the weed, and they'll tend to hide out around any kind of island, a rock pile, et cetera, just waiting for easy bait fish to swim by. They'll bite and then just go right back to their hiding spot. So definitely want to look for any type of structure when you're out there on the river.
1: Are you fishing pretty much exclusively bottom bouncers and some Max Lure spinner worm harnesses behind them?
2: Yes, it's definitely a part of my arsenal. And if anybody's serious about walleye fishing on the Columbia, you better believe that you should be having it, some type of small blade presentation for a worm harness rig if you're serious about catching fish.
1: I know some folks like the Wally Pop, some folks like the Cha-Cha Crawler, others like the Double Whammy, or the Slow Death Rig. What do you like to use?
2: All the above, what you just mentioned, but my go-to is going to be the Cha-Cha. It gives a little bit of buoyancy, a little bit of flotation. I'll start upping my size, play around with the 1.1s early, and then once we start getting in well into June, I'll bump that up to a 1.5 bigger profile.
1: Well, there you go, folks. Some good advice on how to catch walleye out of the big rivers this month. And if you are interested in booking a trip with Jaime Rodriguez, just go to his Facebook page or Instagram. That would be J Rod Angling, the letter J, then Rod, then Angling. Great guy to fish with. You'll have a wonderful time. Thanks so much, Jaime.
2: Thank you.
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0: Welcome back to Northwestern Outdoors Radio. I'm John Cruz. Our next stop is way down on the southwest coast of Oregon, the mouth of the Rogue River at Gold Beach. The Rogue River is definitely a river worth exploring. You can do so from Grants Pass. You can do so from Gold Beach. And there's other places where you can hike or raft it, too. But doing it by jet boat is a very special way to do it. And fortunately, Jerry's Rogue Jets offers tours from Gold Beach every day this summer. With us here to tell you more is the operations manager, Scott McNair. Scott, welcome to the show.
1: Hey, John. Thanks for having us and giving us a chance to talk about Jerry's Rogue Jets down here in the beautiful town of Gold Beach, Oregon.
0: Well, I'll tell you what, jet boats have a storied history on the Rogue River, especially from Gold Beach. Just how long have jet boats been plying the lower Rogue River?
1: The history on the Rogue River is quite amazing. Jet boats themselves made their debut somewhere in the 1958 to 1960s, and that was kind of the brainchild of a couple brothers with some information that was coming out of New Zealand back in those days. But boats in general have been sharing the waterways here since about 1895, when the USPS kicked off a contract for mail delivery to those early pioneers. And that was kind of the start of where we are today in the jet boat tourism business, showing off and introducing travelers to the Rogue River today.
0: You know, I'm only aware of two rivers in the Northwest that have mailboat service. One of them is the Snake River into Hell's Canyon. Beamer's Hell's Canyon Tours has a mailboat tour. And Jerry's Rogue Jets delivers the mail too up to Agnes. Tell me about this mailboat tour you offer.
1: The historic mail route is an amazing tour. It would cover the lower 32 miles of

0: the Rogue River up to a little hamlet we call Agnes, Oregon. And then Agnes there, like on all of our tours, actually a person will stop at Cougar Lane Lodge for a big, beautiful outdoor barbecue back porch sitting while watching the Rogue River flow by. So the historic mail route is just one of those ways to kind of trace the history, the footsteps of history, and get up there and enjoy a day on the Rogue River.
1: Now, if you are not looking for whitewater and just want a scenic day on the river, this mailboat trip, this is a trip for you, isn't it? How long does it last?
0: It is. The historic mail route is just over the four-hour mark, probably in the four-hour and 30-minute mark on total day, and that's both getting up to Agnes, stopping for the meal break in Agnes, and then the return trip. But I always like to try to, you know, get people to know that, yeah, whitewater, jet boats, sometimes that conjures up an idea that's greater than what it is, because the tours here at Jerry's are a perfect blend of great jet boating, wildlife potential, scenery, narration by your captain throughout the day, and they're blending all of those things together, and we're just given the opportunity down here to kind of highlight what is the Rogue River Canyon, and all three tours, the Wilderness Whitewater, the Express Whitewater, the Historic Mail Route, all great tours, and it's just a matter of how far a person wants to go upriver. And what I tell people all the time is the further you choose to go, the better it gets. And that's just the simple answer.
1: Oh, absolutely. I was lucky enough to take one of your tours years ago with my family. I remember we got to see a black bear up close, which was really cool. Really enjoyed the tour, that's to be sure. Why don't you tell our listeners about your jet boats? How many people do they seat? And how comfortable are they? Because as I recall, they were quite comfortable.
0: And that is. My comparison is simple. I like to always break things down with a good comparison, and I consider our jet boats like an old-school Cadillac, a convertible Cadillac up a bumpy dirt road. Wind in the face, wind in the hair, and just out getting inside, kind of experiencing that outside adventure. And a little bumpier to the front, smoother to the back of the boats, and a great seating throughout. So you cannot go wrong, without a doubt. Comfort, safety, those are the big parts of the day, without any question.
1: How many folks do your jet boat seat?
0: The seating, so we call them our smaller boats. Basically, our perspective is a smaller boat, which is going to be about 35 passengers, and that would take you on the whitewater tours, either the Express Whitewater Tour or the Wilderness Whitewater Tour. The historic mail route would take one of our larger vessels, which you'll find about 50 to 60 passengers on that boat. So we call them big boat, small boat, big boat with the 50 to 60 on the historic mail route, and the small boat, the whitewater boats, 30 to 35 passengers.
1: All right, well, let's talk about whitewater tours. We'll start off with a short one, the Express Whitewater Tour. Walk me through this one.
0: The Express Whitewater Tour is great. It's purposely named our Express Whitewater Tour because when people are interested in how long something is or how long the day will be, we have purposely created both the Express Whitewater and the Historic Mail Route, both about the 4 hour and 30 minute mark. The difference is that smaller boat and getting about 8 miles further up the Rogue River, and that's into kind of just an introduction into what's classified as the whitewater section of the Rogue River, and going to hit about three or four of the rapids. It just kind of adds to the excitement of the day, but still keeping it around that 4 hour and 30 minute mark. Express Whitewater is just what it sounds like. It's an express trip with a meal, and a great way to jump on the trip and then back on the road and continue the family vacation.
1: And your longest trip, it's about 6 hours, the Wilderness Whitewater Tour. Go ahead and float us through this one.
0: Yeah, the Wilderness Whitewater, I simply describe it as the Rogue River's premier jet boat tour, the Wilderness Whitewater. It's going to take you the full distance from the Pacific Ocean right here in Gold Beach, 52 miles upstream to the base of the infamous Blossom Bar Rapid. And on that tour, you're on the wild and scenic. You're going to experience all three classifications of a wild and scenic river: recreational section, scenic section, and finally the wild section. Wild section, most likely representative of primitive America. So no road access. You jet boat in, white water raft down, or hike into it. Very narrow, very rugged, very beautiful. Any adjective you throw at it probably fits the wild section of the Rogue River. So that's the crown jewel of our tours down here. And I always try to steer away from calling it the long trip, just for the fact that sometimes it's a six-hour day without doubt. It's split up throughout the day with a rest break midway and also that meal break in Agnes the other way. So an hour and a half to 2 hours is the longest point at one time in the boat. And it's just what you'll get up there to see. It's that wild section. And it's Oregon's premier tour, without a doubt. Best way to spend your day.
1: We've only got about a minute left. Let's give a little advice to participants here. What's one thing a lot of participants don't bring along that they should?
0: Ooh, that one's kind of hard. I'm not sure. Our daily prep for people is it's amazing that the coast, you can expect that high 50s, maybe mid 60s on the coast, which is a reason a lot of people are coming from the valley over to the coast to cool down. But then remarkably, as you head up river, it can warm up considerably. So dressing prepared for the coast with lighter stuff underneath for the day. It's not uncommon for it to jump 30 to 40 degrees from Gold Beach to the inland climate there. A small backpack or a bag for those essentials, sunscreen, water, hats. Keep your camera ready. All of that's good. But it's a hard answer. I don't know. I don't know what people don't bring. I say travel light. Keep it simple. Just know that the tour includes the meal up there at Cougar Lane Lodge and have some money for some drinks or some dessert. But other than that, keep it simple and have fun.
1: All right. Well, if you're looking for an adventure along the Southwest Oregon coast, book a trip with Jerry's Rogue Jets. You've got several tours to choose from. The website to go to is Rogue, R-O-G-U-E. That's roguejets.com, roguejets.com. Have yourself an adventure on the beautiful and scenic Rogue River in Southern Oregon. You're not going to regret it. Scott, thanks for sharing this with us today on Northwestern Outdoors Radio.
0: I appreciate the opportunity, John. Have a great day, and we'll see you on the river.

0: John Cruz here with Northwestern Outdoors Radio. 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

0: You're back in with Northwestern Outdoors Radio. I'm John Cruz. It's time for our monthly check-in with the Idaho Department of Fish and Game. With us here to tell you what's going on in the Gem State is Roger Phillips. Roger, great to have you back on the air.
1: As always, great to be here.
0: Let's talk about spring Chinook fishing in Idaho. It is a thing, especially on the Little Salmon River, and I understand it attracted quite a few folks the first weekend of June when the season ended.
1: Yeah, I would like to say short and sweet, but to me it's a little short and sour when you have to quit Chinook fishing this time of year because the weather's great, the rivers are starting to come down, but we just didn't have that many Chinook coming back this year for springers. And so most of our seasons were much shorter than anglers would have liked and that we would have liked, but that's the reality of the situation and we can't overharvest those things. We got to have enough in the hatcheries to make the next generation.
0: I understand. Having said that, though, even though a lot of effort was put in for salmon, there were a number of anglers that did go home with springers. Next stop is summer Chinook, and I understand the season opened up the 18th on, what, the South Fork of the Salmon River and a couple of other rivers, too, like the Locksaw. Is that correct?
1: Yes, those seasons are now open, and, boy, folks better get on them quick. We don't know exactly how many are coming back, but I don't anticipate that it will be a long season. So if you're interested in those fisheries, definitely jump on them sooner rather than later.
0: Gotcha. So if you want a Chinook salmon, head to one of those rivers, again, right away, if you're in Idaho, if you want a shot at a Chinook. Turning our attention to walleye. Now, I have done my share of fishing on the Snake River between Lewiston and Hell's Canyon Dam over the years. And I love catching everything from salmon and steelhead to rainbow trout to sturgeon to smallmouth bass. One thing I've never run into before, though, down there is walleye. However, I understand that since 2019, walleye numbers have been increasing dramatically. Tell me more.
1: Well, they have, and this is not a good thing. And, you know, Idaho's kind of funny in the way we treat walleye, and it's not the way Fish and Game treats walleye. It's that our anglers have told us over and over, these are the fish that we want to fish for, and these are the fish that we want to catch. And we know if we add walleye to the mix, one of those other fish is probably going to go away in that body of water. And the Snake River is a little bit different because these fish are moving up from the Columbia. We can't stop them, but we certainly encourage all anglers, when you're in Idaho and you catch a walleye outside of a few reservoirs where we have them, you know, keep them, kill them, eat them. And if they're in a strange place that you've never heard of walleye, please let us know.
0: All right. Now, I understand that biologists have been tagging walleye in this section of the Snake River. Why is that?
1: Well, it's one of those things, and this is kind of counterintuitive to people, is if you don't want them, why are you tagging them and letting them go? Well, because when somebody catches those later on, we go, okay, this is how big it was. This is when it was caught. This is how long it lived there. This is how long it grew. So we can extrapolate a lot of information from that. When somebody just catches a walleye, let's say it's 20 inches long in the Snake River, some section, we can go, well, we know that there was a 20-inch walleye caught in the Snake River at this time, but we don't know how long it's been there. We don't know, you know, a lot of things that we can learn from some of those tagged fish. So it seems counterintuitive again, but we can learn a lot when people turn in those tagged fish.
0: Let's turn our attention to hunting. I understand that effective July 31st, there's some new rules going into effect regarding exchanging tags for deer and elk hunters.
1: Yeah, and this is one real important for our non-resident hunters because a lot of them will obviously, they buy their tags in December or January. They still have the opportunity to put in for controlled hunts. If they get one, then they can exchange that. But you've got to exchange that tag by July 31st. And that's something new this year. And it's a hard deadline, so folks need to pay attention to that one. It affects a lot of people, but those who it does affect, they're going to definitely want to know about that.
0: So if you don't exchange the tag, does that mean you're stuck with the tag that you've got, or does it get forfeited?
1: Correct. You just keep the tag that you have.
0: Okay. Now, there's also new rules in effect for lifetime licenses. You have to be an Idaho resident for at least 5 years. Why has this rule gone into effect? Have you had some recent refugees from California that have arrived in Idaho and are immediately asking for lifetime licenses?
1: No. What we had is, and we don't know how widespread this was, this went through the legislature over the winter, and it takes effect July 1st. But some of the folks living right on the border might go live in Idaho for, you know, rent an apartment, whatever. I don't know the exact details. Live in Idaho for 6 months, and then they used to qualify for a lifetime license certificate. They could buy that, and then they go back to their home state, and then they've got that in their pocket. And so you have to have a little more skin in the game now if you want that one of those lifetime licenses.
0: Well, that's fair, and I'm sure that lifetime Idaho residents or longtime Idaho residents probably appreciate that rule as well.
1: Yeah, it's not uncommon in other states. We're kind of, you know, mimicking some of them, but yeah, it's one of those fairness things that they took a look at and said, yeah, let's change that.
0: Okay. Now, something we don't talk about very often on this show, especially in Idaho, is birding. But I understand there's some birding walks this summer in Pocatello. Where and when are these occurring, and what are they all about?
1: Yeah, no, I'm glad you brought that up because, yeah, we're kind of hunting, fishing guys and gals here in Idaho. But this is something that we also offer, and this is down in Pocatello at our Edson Fitcher Nature Area. And we've got half a dozen or so organized outings for bird watching, and one is an adults only one series, and that's June through August on different dates. And adults only doesn't mean that there's, you know, adult beverages being drank or anything else going on that's adults only. It just means that, you know, the more serious birders who maybe don't want a bunch of kids running around, and, you know, they get the opportunity to go out with some experts. And then the family ones, three others, again, June through August, that's for everybody to just go out. If you're new to birding, or you want to take the family out, or you want to take the kids out, you know, it gives them an opportunity to learn about it. There's over 100 bird species that call that place home, and it's just a gorgeous area and a great time of year to get outdoors.
0: Well, I've got to tell you, getting back to the adults only, you know, I was recently single and scrolling through all those dating apps online, and I was thinking, this would be perfect. It would be like a meet and greet for birders out there. And it's like, maybe I could meet my, pardon the pun, my mate, and we could nest together. But I guess that's not what this is about, is it?
1: No. This is just focusing on birds. But if something like that happens, we certainly don't discourage it.
0: Love it. Last but not least, we've got to talk about an adventure that you recently enjoyed in Baja, Mexico. You got to go kayak fishing. Tell me more.
1: Yeah, it's such an amazing place down there. And yeah, I'm a, you know, lifelong fly fisherman who will try anything. And so I put on a shrimp pattern. I'd have no idea what I'm doing. I throw it out there and there's some willing fish. And so I get to catch some rockfish and some trigger fish, if you're familiar with those, and just have a ball. And then, you know, a friend invited me out and we got to go experience some rooster fish. He hooked one, but I can tell you, seeing a rooster fish working bait on the surface is one of the coolest things I've ever seen. So it's just another one of those gems that I get to tuck away, and hopefully I will go do it again. But yeah, just an exciting place and a really, really fun place to go fishing. And you don't have to be an expert, and that's kind of my takeaway from this. You know, if you want to go after those, what I call the sexy fish, go get yourself a guide and go out and do it. But if you just want to go down there and see a spot that says, looks like there ought to be fish here and chunk a lure, a fly in there, you stand a decent chance of catching something. So I encourage people to give it a try.
0: Oh, it sounds wonderful. So folks, bottom line, whether you want to go fly fishing out of a kayak in Baja, Mexico, or go hunting, fishing, or birding closer to home, Idaho is definitely the place you want to do that, so you don't have to cross the border. No passport required. You can find out more by going to the Idaho Fish and Game website. 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Roger, always a pleasure to have you share all this news with us on Northwestern Outdoors Radio.
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0: I'm glad you're back, because it's time to tell you about your Washington Department of Fish and Wildlife Trout Derby of the Week. The annual Trout Derby runs through October 31st. There's over 100 lakes stocked throughout the Evergreen State with green tag trout. And if you catch one, go to WDFWderby.com and learn how to claim your prize. This week, we are heading towards the eastern part of Washington State, just off of Interstate 90 near the border of Idaho. That's where you're going to find Liberty Lake. Now, long, long ago, I actually lived at Liberty Lake for a year when I was at college. And this 706-acre lake is a very good fishing lake. In the spring, it's known for some great brown trout fishing. And in the summer and early fall, it's fantastic for largemouth, smallmouth, and yellow perch. Oh, I remember catching lots of yellow perch at a Liberty Lake. In addition to this, it also has brown bullhead and channel catfish. But don't forget the trout, those green tag trout. There's still 3 tag fish swimming around waiting for you to claim them. Now, 2 of those tag fish were worth a round of golf and a bucket of balls at the Trailhead Golf Course at Liberty Lake. Another one was worth a guest of honor pass, good for a month at the local air trampoline park. And there were some fishing items that were donated as well. What's left? You'll just have to go to Liberty Lake and find out. Again, catch your green tag trout out of Liberty Lake or any other lake in Washington State that is participating in the annual Trout Derby. And go to WDFWderby.com and turn in your prize today. Until next time, do take care, God bless, and make it a point to spend some time outdoors.

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1: From ABC News, I'm Wayne Cabot. After earlier walking out of the talks, Iran now reporting major progress. Its foreign minister crediting Pakistani and Qatari mediation for ending the Israeli attacks in Lebanon, they're saying, and claiming that restrictions on Iranian oil exports are being lifted, that some frozen assets are being released, and that a major reconstruction plan for Iran has been agreed to. President Trump had threatened Iran with annihilation if they closed the Strait of Hormuz.
2: President Trump telling Fox News Iran won't have a country if the critical waterway is shut down. President Trump also demanding Iran stops Hezbollah from, quote, causing trouble, posting, if they don't, we'll hit Iran very hard again, just like we did last week, only harder.
1: ABC foreign correspondent Tom Soufi-Burridge at the talks. Crude oil as much as 2% higher on this uncertainty. And yet, says Energy Secretary Chris Wright on ABC's This Week,
3: I think Americans can expect continued declines in energy prices.
1: Back to where they were, he wouldn't say. Storms have killed two people in Jefferson County, Illinois. ABC's Andrew Dimbert watching a weekend of twisters and downpours in the south and plains.
4: Almost 10 inches of rain falling in downtown Biloxi in less than 2 hours. The Biloxi River cresting at record levels.
1: Intense storms are now forecast for Monday from the Midwest to the Mid-Atlantic, and a summer swelter in the desert southwest with Phoenix baking into the 110s for the entire coming week. Smoke filling the air in East L.A. has been since Wednesday when a food warehouse caught fire. KABC's Monica DeYonda.
5: This warehouse stores about 85 million pounds of food. That is a ton, including meat, poultry, and bread products. That food, well, it's now starting to spoil, further complicating the situation on the ground. And once the firefight is over, only then will crews be able to remove and dispose of thousands of tons of spoiled food.
1: Governor Newsom declaring a state of emergency for the L.A. County area. 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
1: A Pixar favorite is back and already number one in its first weekend, proving some characters never age.
10: Extinction! Not again!
11: Toy Story 5 took the top spot in movie theaters this weekend. At $160 million domestic, the animated sequel is now the biggest opening of 2026, besting the Super Mario Galaxy movie.
12: People are starved for the truth.
11: Steven Spielberg's Disclosure Day fell to second place in its second weekend. The alien thriller added another $17 million this weekend. And the low-budget horror Obsession just keeps on drawing crowds, earning another $14 million in ticket sales. Mike Dubusky, ABC News.
1: President Trump says UK Prime Minister Keir Starmer will resign, which seems to be news to him, says ABC's Marcus Moore in London.
13: ABC News has learned that Starmer and Trump have not spoken this weekend, suggesting that President Trump is merely guessing. Starmer is facing domestic pressure for him to resign over plummeting popularity for his Labour Party, and everyone is watching what happens when Starmer is expected to lay out a timeline for the next steps in his premiership.
1: The rock band Goose held a benefit in Central Park to support fans who saw a 51-year-old man fall to his death from an upper deck during a weekend show at Madison Square Garden. In a statement, the band saying it's reeling from the tragedy. Quite a comeback at the U.S. Open Golf, Shinnecock Hills, Long Island. Wyndham Clark avoids a record collapse and holds on to win. I'm Wayne Cabot, ABC News.
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23: Not insurance.
24: It's the weekend. We were promised unconditional surrender. We got this. You start here. The U.S. signs on to a deal that will open the Strait of Hormuz at a cost.
25: It is hard to see this as anything but a total victory for Iran.
24: The details are out why they're being blasted by Democrats and some Republicans. Federal agents make several arrests in an alleged plot to bomb the White House with drones.
26: I'll tell you, the Secret Service led that investigation from the beginning. I'll tell you that it's ongoing.
24: They say they foiled this plot in the lead up to a UFC fight. And another country banned social media for youngsters.
27: We have agency. We can change it. And we will.
24: The increasing popularity of analog politics. From ABC News, this is Start Here Weekend. I'm Brad Milkey. For much of this week, we knew a deal had been agreed to by the U.S. and Iran. A memorandum of understanding outlined the terms for a 60-day ceasefire. President Trump was at the G7 in France this week, touting it as a victory.
28: We reached an agreement with Iran that achieves everything we set out to accomplish, everything and much more.
24: But no one had actually seen the text. Like, what exactly had he agreed to? Well, by the end of the week, the text started being released, first by U.S. officials to reporters, then by Iran to the world. In this interview on Iranian state TV, the country's chief negotiator said they've won, that they've stared down the world's great militaries. Now, you might expect any country to say that, but even some American Republicans said they agreed that the U.S. was leaving the Strait of Hormuz with its tail between its legs and not much to show for it. And if this is the end of the fighting, which it very well could be, the question for years will be, what was it all for? So let's dig through this initial agreement. We got ABC's chief Washington correspondent, Jonathan Carl. John, you and I have both read all 14 paragraphs to this initial agreement, this memorandum of understanding. What are the most important things to go over here?
25: I mean, the big thing is it stops the hostilities, it opens the Straits of Hormuz, and it sets a mechanism for negotiating the other issues, primarily the nuclear issues. So the Strait of Hormuz opens up immediately. There'll be a period when it has to be cleared. But for 60 days, it specifies, this is very important, Brad, for 60 days, ships can travel in and out through the Strait of Hormuz without being stopped and toll-free, no tolls whatsoever. Mm-hmm. But did you get that point? For 60 days. After that, it says that Iran will have a dialogue, that's the word they use, with Oman, the other country on the Strait of Hormuz, the other side of the Strait of Hormuz, about setting up the maritime rules. In other words, Brad, they could start charging a toll again. They could be shaking down tankers coming in and out of the Strait after this 60-day period. The other thing very important that happens immediately is that Iran now has access to the global oil markets. Now, Iran has been subject to crushing sanctions for years.
28: We don't have to give them anything. But some people may want to invest. Like, what are you going to do? Say you can never, ever invest in a country? I mean, it's pretty tough.
25: Initially put in place under George W. Bush, actually even some that were put in place under President Clinton, but really ramped up in the first term of President Obama, that were temporarily lifted while the JCPOA was in effect. But now they will immediately be able to sell their oil on the world oil market with access to the banking system, with access to the insurance system.
0: Wow.
25: They will have this ability to begin making potentially billions of dollars immediately, an opportunity that they have not had for years. Now, they've been able to sell in the black market with the shadow fleet and all this, but this opens up a vast new revenue stream for Iran that they have not had for a long, long time. And then, Brad, it sets out a series of things that would be negotiated and nailed down during the course of talks over the nuclear program.
0: Yeah, let's talk about the nuclear program, because I'm old enough to remember you said the JCPOA. That was the Obama-era nuclear deal that we called it with Iran. And for years, President Trump said Iran is getting away with murder here, that the IAEA, the International Atomic Energy Agency, they would like stand and watch Iran get rid of their nuclear stockpiles. They're like, they're probably lying to you guys. Like, how? And then you're going to give them cash or sanctions relief for that? He said Iran had the benefit of all the incentives there. But when I look at this new deal, like the language of this memorandum, it basically says Iran can't make nuclear weapons, and who's going to oversee that? The IAEA. They'll watch. So, like, if anything, this looks almost more lenient than the old deal.
25: Oh, this is a shadow of the JCPOA. This is nothing actually near what Obama negotiated. Now, it sets the framework to do something potentially similar to what Obama negotiated. But look, there were a couple of things that President Trump keyed on in criticizing the Obama deal, President Trump and others. One is that the Obama deal rewarded the Iranians with $1.7 billion in assets that had been frozen. They were given them literally on pallets of cash, U.S. currency, delivered to the Iranians. Mm-hmm. Trump thought this was a horrible thing, giving them all this money that could then be sent to support terrorism, you know, around the region. Well, this deal says that as they negotiate the nuclear agreement, that part of it would be at least a $300 billion fund for economic development and reconstruction.
0: Wait, let me get that number again. You said $1.7 billion was a problem because pallets of money look bad, but this is $300 billion?
25: This is $300 billion. Now, I know you're not a huge math guy, but $300 billion is a hell of a lot more than $1.7 billion. Now, the United States won't be literally putting the dollars on pallets and dumping them into Iran. What it means is they will have a fund that will be set up in part by unfreezing Iranian assets throughout the region. But it specifies that the only way this really happens is the United States takes a series of steps to lift sanctions, clearing the way for this fund. So it's only possible with the United States, and it is a heck of a lot more money than they received under Obama.
28: We have their money. We have taken their money. It's not our money. It's their money. And we froze it. At a certain point in time, I guess we're going to have to give it back.
25: But there's more here. The other thing that Trump didn't like about the Obama deal was that it allowed the Iranians to continue to enrich uranium. Now, at a lower level, not weapons grade, a level that you would use in a civilian nuclear program. And Trump, as recently as you know, months ago, said that the Iranians should not be allowed to enrich. Period.
0: Because then you could lie about it. You could say we're enriching, but it's for our power plants or whatever.
25: Right. And but now this agreement actually uses the phrase Iran's nuclear needs and makes it clear that the details about enrichment must be negotiated over the next 60 days. The clear implication is they'll be allowed to enrich. And President Trump has been very emphatic in saying the most important part of this deal is it says right there in black and white in paragraph 8, that Iran commits to never obtain or to develop a nuclear weapon.
0: All right, we are coming up on a break right here, but when we come back, we'll hear more about what is in this deal. That's after the break.
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0: Welcome back to Start Here Weekend from ABC News. I'm Brad Milkey. Before the break, we were talking with ABC's Jonathan Carl about the details of this new deal with Iran, the ceasefire. John, you were saying President Trump got Iran to commit to never develop a nuclear weapon. Wasn't that also in the Obama deal, the JCPOA?
25: It's in the very first paragraph. It says it emphatically. So that's where it was before. This is a reaffirmation. Maybe both guarantees are worthless because you can't trust the Iranians, but both guarantees are virtually identical a language in each of these two agreements.
0: Yeah, walk me through the reactions here, because like Senator Bill Cassidy, the Republican from Louisiana, he's no longer up for re-election. So he clearly feels free enough to say, quote, Reagan is rolling over in his grave. Iran's nuclear ambitions were not curbed. They've learned that threatening the Strait of Hormuz works and will undoubtedly leverage it in the future. He said this is the worst foreign policy blunder in decades. That's a Republican. How is President Trump responding to that?
25: This has been heavily criticized, certainly by the president's opponents, but also some of his allies, the people that were cheering on when he went in and initiated the initial bombing campaign against Iran last year, the war this year. They see it as capitulation. And look, President Trump is going to be pushing back very hard against that. And he's not going to be happy to see particularly some of his Republican allies just not happy with what they have seen. But look, he was faced with a very difficult decision. Do you continue on with a military campaign with no guarantee of further success, but a guarantee that the world economy would be hit hard by the closing of that critical strait in the Middle East? Or do you, kind of rush into an agreement that ends the conflict for now, but doesn't accomplish any of those long-term goals?
0: My other question is, where is Israel in all this? Because they have spent the last few days being like, hey, we reserve the right to, bomb Hezbollah if they're bombing us, which has been happening over and over and over again. This deal makes it very clear. The U.S. is saying there will be no fighting in Lebanon. Clearly, that's got to be a win for Iran and a loss for Israel, right?
25: It says that the deal commits that there'll be no more attacking in Lebanon. And that is something that the United States is, we can guarantee that we're not going to attack Lebanon. But what about Israel? How does Israel respond if, tomorrow or tonight Hezbollah fires a bunch of rockets? Are they bound by this agreement not to fire back? Look, the Israelis are clearly unhappy with this agreement, and not just because it suggests that they're arms are tied should they be attacked from Lebanon, but because it now gives the Iranians the economic might to do what they've been doing for a long time, which is to be a primary supporter of terrorist groups in the region, anti-Israeli terrorist groups. There's a lot of concern about this. Now, look, I want to be very clear about one thing. Does this mean Iran has won this war? Does this mean that the United States accomplished nothing with all of this? Well, not exactly. I mean, look, Iran did not win, first of all, if you want to go by a win-loss record. I think they arguably won the peace negotiations, but they did not win the war. Their military is severely degraded. Their nuclear program, civilian program, is severely degraded. They have much less ability to project power from the territory of Iran. Their missiles were, by most measures, more than half of them destroyed. They have been severely damaged. If you want to look for something that's accomplished, it put back Iran's nuclear program for some period of time. We don't know how long, but for some period of time, probably a significant period of time. But man, when you look at the 14 points outlined in this memorandum of understanding, it is hard to see this as anything but a total victory for Iran in terms of these negotiations. They got virtually everything they could have asked for, including a big economic windfall.
0: All right, really helpful explainer. Jonathan Carl, thank you so much.
25: Thanks, Brett.
0: Last weekend's UFC event on the White House lawn was historic for a lot of reasons. A professional sport with corporate sponsorship on Paramount being hosted in conjunction with the White House on the president's birthday, no less.
1: I just can't believe that we're at the White House watching UFC fights. Dude, I'm so filled with like testosterone, I want to kick somebody in the chest. It's crazy!
0: A huge arena, not just with the octagon cage, but a gargantuan claw-shaped set holding 4,000 people, along with tens of thousands more at the Ellipse across the street. An athlete crassly insulting a former first lady on live television. But amid all that, sources tell us, behind the scenes, law enforcement had been scrambling to avert a catastrophe, that people have been plotting to fly drones, carrying explosives into the event.
10: I'll tell you, the Secret Service led that investigation from the beginning. I'll tell you that it's ongoing.
24: This week we learned multiple suspects had been arrested. Let's go to ABC's Alex Mallon covering this. He's at the Justice Department right now. Alex, what are the allegations here?
11: Yeah, well, we now have a total of 5 suspects in this alleged plot against the UFC event in custody now. They range from states including Ohio, Missouri, California, and Nebraska. And what really set this off, we learned from these court documents, was not what we usually see in these type of terrorism or threats in cases where they are alerted to the FBI by undercover sources or informants in these groups that are able to embed it. It was the call from a mother in Ohio who said that her 19-year-old son was alarming her with his $3,000 in payments from his graduation that were going towards tactical vests, weapons, ammunition, wow. And that she was also concerned about people that he was speaking to online. And it goes into this complaint that we've seen now, 4 separate complaints against 5 defendants unsealed that really reveal the inside signal chats that were taking place between members of this group that were allegedly plotting this attack at the White House last Sunday.
10: It was an active plot, yes, involving purported claim to be planned to use drones, snipers, etc.
11: So they detail in these court documents the alleged 2 phases that they planned to carry out this attack at the UFC event. One involved drones that would be equipped with explosives that they'd actually send towards the event itself. And in their minds, the defendants in these cases believed that this would create a rushed panic at the event of high profile individuals there. And they'd have snipers positioned who would carry out the second phase of this attack, trying to take out high value targets. They list off in one of these court documents individuals including President Trump, Vice President Vance.
13: I haven't heard about it, no. But I watched the attack that I watched were the fighters.
11: Another court document lists off a number of Republican senators and House lawmakers that were believed to have been there. And another lists off Elon Musk as a potential target for this group. So it really is, you know, remarkable in the sense of the amount of planning that allegedly went into this that included escape routes at one point once they were done carrying out this attack, that some of them would be redirected to go and try and get onto the Potomac River in order to flee the Capitol and go to a safe house.
24: Wow. And what do we know about these guys, like the suspects? Like, do law enforcement say they have any idea of what the alleged motivations might be?
11: Investigators really detail this in the court documents for Tyson Proper, the 19-year-old from Ohio who was arrested in connection with this plot. They describe him as a ringleader, and they say that this group chat that he was a part of on Signal, that the members of it would often talk about anti-government sentiment, mm-hmm. that they particularly outraged over the government's handling of the Jeffrey Epstein files, and they just believed essentially that the government was filled with pedophiles and that they needed to essentially carry out an attack like this that would spur, in their words, a revolution that would overthrow the U.S. government. We've seen groups like this before, often who are motivated by race-based hatred, but this group is more rooted, according to these court documents, into purely anti-government sentiment, and in one of the court documents, religious sentiment was backing their desire to have the government of the United States overthrown.
24: So interesting, though, because President Trump in so many ways ran on the idea of like being the voice to people who were tired with the status quo. And yet, for whatever reasons, you have some of these same groups being like, well, we don't trust the government, whoever's the government. Alex, just to be clear, though, I know these guys are now facing a range of charges like conspiracy to commit violence against federal officers, conspiracy to commit violence on White House grounds. Is the accusation that they talked about carrying out this attack, or that they actually began to carry out the attack? Like, how close did they allegedly get to pulling it off?
11: That's what we're still asking a lot of questions about, because allegedly there were as many as 19 individuals in this Signal chat. Oh, wow. And they'd only arrested 5.
10: We investigate them until we can validate 100% that it's no longer a threat. It was an active plot and it's ongoing.
11: We heard from a Secret Service deputy director describing this plot as very serious.
10: We did a lot, and we're 100% confident that we knew locations, level of planning, level of response. The event itself, I am confident in saying, was never at risk due to the great investigative work.
11: But also, we see often in these court documents that these individuals are venting frustration that others are not committal to actually carrying out these attacks that they planned at the White House that they were really meticulously planning, including setting up specific sniper locations, but they couldn't find any people who'd be willing to actually be the snipers. And also, we didn't see indication that law enforcement had actually seized any drones that were equipped with explosives or any explosives in general, though these people were in many instances heavily armed. There's no real indication that they had actually gathered the drones that would be necessary for carrying out such a high stakes attack at the White House.
0: We're actually up against a break right here, but we will hear more about this alleged plot when we come back.
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15: Welcome back to Start Here Weekend from ABC News. I'm Brad Milkey. We're back now with ABC's Alex Mallon talking about this alleged plot to attack the UFC fight at the White House last weekend. And Alex, about the drones of it all, because like, regardless how far this alleged plot actually got, it does sound like the nightmare scenario for federal, state, local law enforcement. Like, everyone has been talking the last few years about how difficult it is to defend against drone attacks. So like, what would have happened at the White House if explosives started sailing over these fences, if like the mom hadn't called beforehand?
16: Yeah, you're right. I mean, this is something that we've definitely heard from law enforcement, including in briefing materials that have been obtained by our investigative unit, where they are constantly at these high profile, especially outdoor events, alarmed at the potential for

0: armed drones being able to come and quickly breach perimeters and attack targeted individuals. We know that the White House has extraordinary capabilities to fend off drones, and Washington, D.C. in general, the city, has technology throughout the Capitol that is intended to be able to identify when an unauthorized drone is flying, especially given the number of flights that come in and out of the city. This has been a concern, and we know that law enforcement is prepared for in advance of the World Cup. They say that they've deployed unmanned aerial technology in order to thwart potential drone attacks at any of the World Cup matches that are happening.
1: Unmanned defenses being like, what, we'll fly a drone into their drone sort of a thing?
0: Yeah, I mean, essentially what you would see is something like anti-missile technology in order to just essentially blow it out of the sky before it's able to do any damage. And we know that they are also prepping that technology for the 250th anniversary of the United States that's being celebrated in the Capitol here on July 4th. So yeah, definitely is a big component that we're seeing law enforcement use to prepare for these outdoor big events that they're having in the coming months here.
1: Yeah, because that's the thing, like one or two drones, very scary. I mean, because they're so cheap, it's possible, and we've seen this in Ukraine, that you could be facing dozens or hundreds of drones at a time, given a deep-pocketed adversary. Alex Mallon, thank you so much.
0: Thanks, Brad.
1: Across the U.S., more and more school districts have banned cell phones in classrooms. And while there isn't yet a ton of hard data on whether that's helped kids learn, surveys of teachers say there has absolutely been a vibe shift for the better. But in other countries, lawmakers have been tackling what technology kids should be maybe using outside of school. Late last year, Australia enacted a ban on children under 16 from using certain social media sites, like at all. Well, this week, the U.K. appeared to propose going even further. ABC's chief international correspondent James Longman is based in London. James, this was announced by Prime Minister Keir Starmer. What is the proposal?
2: The proposal is quite broad, Brad. Facebook, Snapchat, TikTok, X, Instagram, they are the big social media platforms that will now be banned to anyone 16 and under.
3: Government is always about choices. And it's clear to me that a full ban is the right choice.
2: That is the government's plan. They want to get this through very quickly so that by early next year, basically, anyone under the age of 16 will not be able to access these platforms. A lot of people wonder how exactly these things can actually be enforced. But at the moment, there is an age verification process that people go through online that's run by the government. People have to provide evidence with photographs. Well, the ambition now for the government is to harden those processes to stop those under the age of 16 from being able to get on to these sites.
3: I mean, some technology companies want us to think that social media is unchangeable, part of an almost natural order. But we have to resist that kind of learned helplessness. We have agency. We can change it. And we will.
2: This is after a consultation, the government says, with parents and young people. They found that 85% of those that got back to them said that they were desperate for the government to do something drastic. They wanted the government to do something about endless scrolling and addictive features online. A lot of schools in this country, Brad, I know in the United States too, ramped up a lot of online learning during COVID.
1: Right.
2: And it just accelerated young people's habits to go online. And this is the government trying to unpick that. What's going to happen is anyone just over the age of 16, probably into their early 20s, are going to find that they're going to have to go through an age verification process in order to retain access to these websites. But the government is saying that anybody much older than that who have emails linked to websites or bank details, etc., won't, because that's the level of proof that they're over the age of 16.
1: Mm-hmm.
2: And you said it there. Australia is the blueprint for this. The UK has been watching what's been going on in Australia. Over the last week, there have been Australian politicians on the airwaves here in the UK making the case for this, saying that it has worked broadly, because the aim here and the realization, I think, here is that not every single 16-year-old in the country is going to be stopped from getting online. But if even a large minority, a majority of those are stopped, then that is a success.
1: Oh, like when you're just like, it's kind of annoying to like fake this right now. Yeah.
2: And it becomes a new normal. Think, you know, campaigners have been talking about this. There are many campaigners in this country who've lost children to suicide or online bullies. And they say this becomes the new normal. I mean, a bit like smoking or seatbelts.
1: Right.
2: These are just rules that yes, for one cohort of people, for one generation, it's a change, but for future generations, it's not. And this we're starting to see now is becoming much more widespread. France is going to pass similar legislation. They're looking at actually doing it from the age of 15. Greece, Denmark, Spain. I mean, I was looking into this today, Brad, and apparently China restricts gaming online to all of those under 18 to just 1 hour a day, and they're only allowed to do it Fridays, Saturdays, and Sundays.
4: And that's a recent development, too. So you see this kind of shifting norm. But is there a line as to, like, what type of technology is useful? I know that some teenagers have said, like, listen, I found a community online that I would not have had in, like, my high school where, like, all I know are bullies. Or there are messaging apps and things like that. Like, are there things that are still considered okay for teens to use under this legislation?
2: Yeah. So, for example, YouTube Kids, that is not part of this, although the wider YouTube platform is. Roblox, WhatsApp, Signal, they have not been banned, but there are features on those individual platforms that are going to be restricted, like messaging, like contacting strangers. But broadly speaking, most of these online platforms disagree with a full ban, as you might expect. They said they want to work with the government on legislation, but Meta has put out a statement saying, essentially, when you make something illegal, you push people into anonymous, less safe services. And there are lots and lots of young people online who find the internet good for their mental health, not detrimental to their mental health. Nevertheless, Keir Starmer said that basically these online platforms have been given the chance to harden their practices and they haven't done it. And so the government is taking matters into its own hands.
4: I was going to say, Facebook used to argue that, like, that's why we make everyone keep their real identity, is because people are more responsible. But then, like, I get served up stuff from Facebook from people I've never met, have no interest in knowing me, and it becomes, like, rage bait at some point. Why now, James? Does it sound like, is this becoming good politics, sort of, no matter what side of the aisle you're on?
2: Yeah, that's a good question. Broadly speaking, it is. Because it is popular.
5: I mean, I've got a 2-year-old, so I just kind of think about the future, and I feel like it's probably a really good thing to kind of put that ban in place.
6: To me, I think it's really important these things are addressed and measures are taken.
2: But the politics of all this is fascinating and explains the timing.
3: For me, this is bigger than some of the usual to and fro's of politics, although there's plenty of that.
2: Keir Starmer is currently fighting for his political life. There is a revolt inside his own Labour Party. There is talk that he will be replaced as leader. So Starmer is doing everything he can, one, to try to retain support in the party, and two, perhaps knowing that his days are numbered, maybe to carve out some kind of legacy.
4: All right, James Longman there in London. Fascinating story. Thank you.
2: Thanks, Brad.
4: All right, one more quick break. When we come back, alternative medicine adherents swore by this drug for COVID, even though the data never backed it up. Well, now they're using it for cancer treatments. It's after the break.
7: This is the story of a very special woman. 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She could also make monsters disappear, especially those that lurked in the shadows under the bed. Once, this woman put back together a teenage girl's broken heart, which had been shattered in 1,000 pieces, just by giving her a bear hug. She masqueraded as a regular person at work, but as a superhero at home. Everyone knows her as Gabriella. I still call her Mom.
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23: Welcome back to Start Here Weekend from ABC News. I'm Brad Milkey. Remember a few years ago when the COVID pandemic was raging, there was this subset of people avoiding the new vaccines and instead turning to this drug.
24: Throughout the pandemic, treatments like ivermectin have real adverse events that people have to be concerned about.
23: We're talking about ivermectin. It comes in the form of a pill.
25: It is widely used in livestock, but it's a drug that has been used on humans without question to kill parasites, and it works for that purpose.
23: That's ABC senior national correspondent Steve Osunsami. He recalls when people would swear this drug was an effective treatment for COVID despite grave warnings from medical experts. Well, now he says that same drug is being touted by some of these same voices as a miracle drug to fight cancer.
25: Ron Duguay is a former NHL player. He's from Canada.
26: I wish I felt as good as I look.
25: He's a charismatic character.
23: Ron Duguay is well known. He has a following. For years, he's been dating Sarah Palin, the former governor of Alaska. But a few months ago, he revealed he's also been living with colon cancer, stage 4, as dire as you can get. He went on chemotherapy. He feared the worst. Eventually, his daughter suggested he also look into alternative treatments, including off-label use of ivermectin. His tumors, he said, began to shrink and disappear.
25: He is convinced that the reason why that happened, that his success is in large part due to ivermectin. I asked him over and over again.
0: But what about the chemo?
26: Yes, it works, but the reaction from my doctor tells me he was not expecting this at all. So, you know, you got to look at these other things that I was doing.
23: Researchers say it is increasingly common for people to beg their doctors to prescribe ivermectin, despite the fact that the FDA has never approved it for cancer treatment. In fact, these researchers can point to a moment where it all took off.
1: I have three friends. All three of them had stage 4 cancer. All three of them don't have cancer right now at all.
23: That was the actor-director Mel Gibson last year on Joe Rogan's hit podcast. Now, you might not trust actors with much, let alone medical advice, but this was heard by 60 million people.
2: Ivermectin.
1: Fembendazole.
2: Fembendazole, yeah.
1: That's
2: I'm hearing that a lot.
23: Researchers like Dr. John Mafee at UCLA found in the year since that podcast, prescriptions for ivermectin have soared.
3: Among patients with cancer, it just about tripled. And then patients living in the South or among men, rates more than tripled.
23: It's also risen, though, are calls to poison control. Data from American Poison Center show more and more calls from people worried they overdosed. And this is where doctors start to get worried.
3: In very high doses, it can lead to seizure or coma. In extremely high doses, even death, although that's rare.
23: And this is the thing, risk versus reward. It's possible ivermectin could have benefits for cancer, but it's not clear at all. Anecdotes are not the same as clear-eyed, wide-ranging studies.
25: Is there a little bit of information out there that shows that this might work in mice and in test tubes? Yes. But none of this, they say, is gold standard information that gives a patient a clear green light to take this drug safely.
23: And meanwhile, the concerns multiply. If you have stage 4 cancer, maybe you don't care about whether this has been extensively studied. Like, what do you have to lose? Scientists say, A, you could poison yourself, but B, you could start thinking treatments like ivermectin can allow you to skip the chemo or the radiation. They don't.
3: The concern is that patients are delaying or foregoing treatments for cancer that have proven benefit, that can prolong their lives.
23: The benefits and risks of chemo are proven. This just isn't. And if anyone knows the power of proven treatments, it's Steve.
25: You know, I'm a cancer survivor myself. I had prostate cancer. I had surgery and radiation, and today I'm cancer-free, right? You know, we know that radiation and surgery work. What doctors are really concerned about are people who want to avoid those two things. You know, I understand it. I wanted to do everything possible to avoid either of those two, right? And they're concerned about people who say, oh, well, let me try ivermectin first.
23: In the meantime, it's easier than ever to get off-label ivermectin. Under the Trump administration's Make America Healthy Again legislation and under Health Secretary Robert F. Kennedy Jr., who advocated for ivermectin use at the height of the COVID pandemic, restrictions on this medication were loosened in several states.
25: In Tennessee, for example, we're working with KFF Health News. We've partnered with them on this. They were able to go to, because you can buy this drug in Tennessee without a doctor. They were able to buy versions of this drug from compound pharmacies that were 10 times the prescription strength, the recommended prescription strength of anyone who's going to take this for any purpose.
23: Steve says it's tough to judge anyone who's seeking out other treatments from pure desperation. But if these patients are mistrustful of the medical establishment or for-profit pharma companies, they should also know that people peddling ivermectin are getting rich off that mistrust.
25: It is absolutely big business. There are compound pharmacies that sell it now. You've got the president's son, you know, his oldest son, who is now the spokesperson for an online pharmacy selling it online.
23: Personal experience is a powerful thing. Most people with terminal cancer, for obvious reasons, only go through it once. Trusting double-blind studies with control groups and peer reviews might be the gold standard of science, but emotionally, it can pale in comparison to an anecdote from your friend. Doctors just ask that you look at the numbers. Years of research go into these studies. Use your head. The people you hold close to your heart will thank you for it. And one last thing. I went to college at NYU, which doesn't really have a campus, meaning the day my parents dropped me off, I was running around the nation's largest city with no adult supervision. What a world. Not a chance I'd get away with that now. A new poll came out from the University of Michigan measuring how often parents are monitoring their children via location sharing on their phones. We're not talking about grade schoolers here. We're talking about adult children aged 18 to 25 years old. The answer? More than half. 52% of parents report tracking their adult kids' whereabouts. Among this group of parents, some say they do it intermittently when they know their child will be traveling or roaming around late at night, but most said this was a permanent arrangement. Whenever they want to know where their kids are, they can find out at the click of a button. Now, in many cases, this is, of course, about safety. You want to make sure your kid got home okay from that big party or that their spring break road trip is proceeding as planned. But many parents reported this nagging feeling that this is, in fact, an invasion of privacy. But the bigger consequence, researchers say, is the more parents know, the less they're able to restrain themselves from trying to solve kids' problems for them. Like, if a student gets a text from their parent, "Hey, don't you have a test today? Why are you still in your dorm?" Or if you're telling a 24-year-old, "Hey, I noticed you haven't been showing up to your workouts lately," when are they going to actually learn to plan or accept consequences for themselves? In one case, researchers described a student being asked by their parents, "Are you okay? Why are you in an alley right now?" The side road on the map they were looking at was, in fact, a Taco Bell drive-thru. These young people know this is happening, of course. Virtually every phone plan makes the phone user aware they are being monitored. But perhaps the even more interesting detail in this report was that it's a trade-off. Many of these young adults are also tracking their parents. This is an increasingly common scenario. In fact, the vast majority of parents who described tracking are also being tracked. In many cases, sons and daughters want to make sure it's their parents getting home safe. Is it all helpful? Maybe. Overkill? Perhaps. But one thing is certain, younger generations are among the most surveilled in American history. From the moment parents drop you off at daycare, they can sometimes monitor video cameras of your 3-year-old self rolling around. After years and years of information, cutting that cord is only going to get tougher. All right, that'll do it for us. Thank you so much for listening to Start Here Weekend from ABC News. Start Here Weekend is produced by Aaron Ferrer, Emily Schutz, Kelly Therese, Jen Newman, and Anthony Ali. Ariel Chester is our social media producer. Josh Cohen is director of podcast programming. I'm our managing editor. Thanks to John Newman, Tara Gimble, Eamon McNiff, and Katie Dendos. If you want to hear the daily edition of Start Here, check out our podcast. 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
7: From ABC News, I'm Wayne Cabot. Iran now claiming major wins at the peace talks, including agreements on ending attacks on Lebanon. A condition to keep the strait open, New York Times White House correspondent David Sanger on ABC's This Week.
8: We could be in a situation, we don't know yet, where access to the strait just gets turned on and off by the Iranians or pushed up and down in its level, depending on what's happening in Lebanon and elsewhere.
7: Trump Energy Secretary Chris Wright on ABC wouldn't say if gas prices will return to pre-war levels. Protest outside the Iran-Belgium World Cup match in California. Some ripping up Iranian flags. Protester Sarah Baranis.
9: I'm not here to support Team Melli, the Islamic team. They don't represent us, especially because these players didn't speak up for all the young people that were killed. And so that's why we're here to show FIFA this isn't a soccer game. This is a protest against the Islamic regime.
7: President Trump says he will try again to fix the reflecting pool on the National Mall.
10: The companies that renovated the pool were awarded no-bid contracts worth nearly $15 million, despite having virtually no federal experience doing federal contracts. And the cost to taxpayers now even higher. Park Service is paying more than $1.7 million to an Ohio company to install a nanobubble system to kill the algae. Workers also battling the green muck with vacuum pumps and strainers.
7: ABC Selena Wang. Americans are going back to the movies again in numbers last seen before the pandemic. This weekend with Toy Story 5 at Obsession, driving sales, the summer box office is up 15%. In 2025. Toy Story 5 debuting with 160 million domestic sales. Franchise record, the biggest opening weekend of the year. Disney's our parent company. 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
7: Several wildfires are forcing evacuations in Utah and jolting passengers who are flying into Salt Lake City Airport, their phones buzzing with warnings to evacuate just as the plane touches down. Time to raise a pint to America's 250th with George Washington's recipe. ABC Chief Washington Correspondent Jonathan Carl.
28: When the New York Public Library acquired Colonel George Washington's notebook more than a century ago, at first they were unaware of the uniqueness of what they had purchased.
29: This is in his handwriting. This is what he made as a 25-year-old colonel.
28: But in the 269 years since, a lot has changed about the brewing process. Washington's recipe used molasses as the fermentable ingredient.
30: The different variations of fermentable sugars that could be used.
28: They turned to Talea, a women-owned and founded brewery based in Brooklyn. The library decided to put Washington's recipe to the test.
31: It could have been left over from one of George Washington's collections, but this is fresh.
28: To mark America's 250th birthday.
31: All right, George Washington. Not bad.
7: Well, she's back after about 4 years away from professional tennis. Serena Williams will play singles at Wimbledon after accepting a wild card invitation. She already accepted a wild card for the doubles competition with her sister Venus. Avoiding a major collapse at the U.S. Open, golfer Wyndham Clark at Shinnecock Hills, Long Island, rocketing from number 75 in the world to number 8. Wayne Cabot, ABC.
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2: I'm Greg Bell, and we open in the realm of science fiction. 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It's from July 5th of 1950.
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1: Mommy, is that it? Is that the one with Daddy on it?
2: Billy, I told you before, Daddy's spaceship arrived here several hours ago. The spaceship from Mars has been here since 11 o'clock.
1: Then where is he? Why don't I see my daddy?
2: Because, darling, all the soldiers have to go through quarantine and army regulations and all sorts of things.
1: Why, my daddy's a space soldier. I'll bet he had all sorts of adventures. I'll bet he had...
0: Attention, please.
2: Quiet, Billy. Listen.
0: All relatives of military personnel of rocket ship Militant, Flight 82 from Mars, holding blue cards, report to Gate 5.
2: Oh, Billy, that's us. The soldiers are going to come out in a few minutes. Come on, darling, come on.
1: Will he know me now? Will Dad know me? Will I know him?
2: Watch where you're walking, Billy. Of course he'll know you, dear. He'll see me first, and then he'll see you.
1: All I ever saw was his picture.
2: Stand by that rope, Billy. We can see Gate 5 from here.
1: Boy, he'll tell me all about the war on Mars.
2: Oh, Billy, it's so good to have him back. 5 years. 5 long years.
1: Can I see the spaceship later, huh, Mom? Later, maybe?
0: Relatives of military personnel of spaceship Militant, please do not cross the white line.
2: They're starting to come out now.
1: Oh, look, that man there in the white uniform. He's an atomic gunner. My picture book tells all about them.
2: 11 weeks on a spaceship getting to Mars. 11 weeks coming back to Earth. And more than 4 years fighting on Mars. 5 years. Billy, stand back. Don't cross the white line.
0: Flight 7, rocket ship Crater from Earth to Moon, will blast off in 8 minutes from rocket cradle 9, west section. 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Clear area.
1: Over there, look, Mommy, a band. They're going to play music.
2: They're welcoming the soldiers home, Billy. The first soldiers home from the war on Mars.
1: More soldiers are coming out, Mommy.
2: Oh, Billy, I'm so excited.
1: Do you see him yet? Hey, Mom, that's a rocketeer with the green uniform. Oh, boy, he shoots rocket guns.
2: I don't see him. I don't see him yet. So many men, so many.
1: Can I have a drink of water, Mama? I'm thirsty.
2: I don't see him yet. I still don't see him.
1: I want a drink.
2: Billy, not now. Oh, look, I think that's Daddy. No. No, it's not. Oh, Michael, where are you?
1: I'm going to show my daddy my toy gun. We'll play space soldier together. We'll have fun.
2: Billy, I see him. I see your daddy.
1: Where? Which one is he?
2: Wave to him, Billy. He's looking around to see if we're here. In the yellow uniform over there. Michael, darling, here we are, Michael.
1: He sees us, Mommy. He's running to us. He's pushing the other people away.
2: Oh, he looks so wonderful. But tired. Michael!
1: What? Mommy, oh. Why are you crying?
2: Because he's come home, dear. Michael's come home.
1: Hey, Dad, here we are. You! Hey, Daddy.
2: Here he comes. Oh, Michael.
3: Mary. Mary, darling.
2: It's so long since I've held you. But, Michael, you've got to meet your son.
3: Hello, son.
2: Hello. Is that all you've got to say to your daddy?
3: Oh, he doesn't have to say anything. Just let me look at him.
2: Oh, you've got forever to do that now, darling. Because you're home. Our soldier has come home.

0: 3 o'clock in the afternoon, Mom. Why is Daddy asleep?
1: He was tired, Billy. He wanted to rest.
0: He didn't talk much when we came home, did he?
1: No, but he will. You and he will have a lot to talk about.
0: Hey, I think I heard him getting up.
1: Well, we'll open the door carefully and peek in. Now be quiet in case he's still asleep.
2: It's all right. I'm awake.
1: Oh, well, you slept 2 hours.
2: Oh, I haven't been asleep. I'm just lying here.
1: Is something wrong, Michael? Do you feel all right?
2: Oh, sure, sure. Just can't get used to being home.
1: I'll make a snack for you. Billy, now you can talk to your father.
2: Come here, son. Sit on the bed.
0: Okay, Dad.
3: I'll call you when everything's ready.
2: What do you want to tell me, Billy?
0: I don't know.
2: But your mother said...
0: Well, do you like me?
2: Well, of course I like you.
0: Will you play with me?
2: Well, I'm a little tired, son, but I guess it can be arranged. What do you want to play?
0: Soldiers, space soldiers. You're a soldier and
2: I... Play something else.
0: You don't like me.
2: Just play something else, that's all.
0: But all the kids think it's swell my dad's a space soldier. Nobody else in my gang has a dad who's gone to Mars. I told him when my dad came home, he showed me how to play real soldier and we have
2: fun. Stop talking about it.
0: Yes, sir.
2: And don't say yes, sir, to me. I don't ever want to hear you say that. Well, stop crying. Men aren't supposed to cry. Space soldier. 200 years, the world hasn't had a war. For 200 years, the human race finally got peace. Federated world in the years after 2000. Science flourishes, civilization grows. Then we learn how to travel in outer space. First the moon for scientific observations. Then we go on to other planets. Mars. The one planet we know is capable of sustaining human life. And all the 200 years of peace gets rotted away because the Earth wants to explore Mars and the Martians object. New worlds to conquer where the Columbuses of 2000 plus. And the interplanetary war begins. We have to fight for every canal, every inch on Mars. Well, I don't want any son of mine thinking it's so great. I hate it. Hate it.
0: I was going to play space soldier with...
2: Space soldier. What do they do? Fill you full of the romance of Mars, the mysteries of the unknown? How can you or anybody on this particular world know what it's like in that unhuman place called Mars? Play, space soldier. Play. I remember the patrol. Patrol into the red grass. Blade, sharp as sword, and covered with that sickening ooze of the Martian vegetation. We went on patrol, 14 of us. I was the patrol leader. All right, let's stop a minute.
4: Oh!
2: You see anything?
4: Just the red grass. Wait, about a mile and a half over there, a sand belt.
2: Give me your glasses. Yeah, that's right.
5: Where the grass meets the sand belt, we gotta be careful. Those sand spiders, more dangerous than a cobra. One bite and you're dead in half a minute.
2: Men are all wearing shin boots.
4: We'd better put on our masks and gloves, too. Sometimes a spider crawls up the clothing.
2: Okay. 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
5: Protective gear?
4: Oh, no. It's too quiet. I've always got the feeling the Martians are around when it's this quiet.
5: Yeah, I know what you mean.
2: We'll go on now. Leo, you take 4 men and cover the left. Use electric rifles.
6: Yes, sir.
2: Admiral Roney, take 4 men and cover the right. Torpedo pistols.
6: Yes, sir.
2: Ted and I'll take the other men and move straight on. Ted, we'll use atomic shell clips in our guns. We meet opposition and have to blast them. Leo's and Mulroney's groups can cover us as we move around the area we've radiated. Better keep our belt Geiger counters handy.
6: Okay, Captain.
2: Let's move.
4: This slime from the grass sticks to everything.
2: Careful, because of those sharp rocks.
4: There certainly aren't any Martians on that sand belt if we'd see them. They're around here at all. They're between us and the sand belt, hiding in this red grass.
6: Look out! Huh? Jump away! Don't step on it.
4: Good Lord, I didn't see it. A tooth flower.
2: The flowers are hard as ivory. It's a carnivorous plant. If you walk too close to it, it'll bite your leg in half.
4: Mars. The nightmare planet.
2: And we'll keep moving. And keep your eyes peeled for killer vegetation and enemy Martians.
4: It's getting hot.
2: Always gets like a novel about this time of day.
4: Rio's group is moving ahead. Apparently they found nothing dangerous yet.
7: Hello!
8: Hello!
2: They're waving. Everything's okay.
4: Don't be too sure. Look over there.
2: Sandstorm. Slipping across the sand belt. They come up in seconds, blast by at hundreds of miles an hour.
7: Everybody down, hit the track.
2: Who's all over us? This grass blade's like an Indian picker lying down in a bed of knives.
4: Hug the dirt. Here comes the sandstorm.
7: Going down. Wait a few seconds.
2: All right. Get up.
4: 7, 8, 9, 10, 11, 12. 12. 2 men missing.
2: Here comes Leo.
9: Captain, 2 men, Davis and Martin.
2: What happened?
9: They're dead, sir. Wind tore Davis' jacket. Sand spider bit him. Wind carried a swarm of them into the grass.
4: What about Martin?
9: Don't know what caused it, but he's dead, all right.
2: Come on. Let's take a look.
9: There he is, sir. His skin is natural, not blue the way it turns when a sand spider kills you.
2: Let me see. Good Lord.
4: What's the matter?
2: The Martians.
9: Martians?
2: I got him during the sandstorm. He must be around somewhere. Look at his back where I opened the jacket.
9: Hit by a sonic beam.
2: Right. Super sound wave gadget of theirs. Turns your guts to jelly. The Martians are here, all right. Now warn the men.
9: Light on.
2: Give me your pocket magnet speaker, quick.
4: Here you are, sir.
2: Right. Leo, crawl in your belly over to the boys. Keep low.
9: Okay.
2: Let me know when you get there. Meanwhile, I'll talk on the magnet speaker.
9: Yes, sir.
2: Martians will hear me. So here's some lingo they won't understand.
10: Now, get this. We got company for tea. Be trigger happy and remember the Alamo.
2: Is Leo there yet?
4: Can't see him. Wait, he's coming on the UHF talkie. Snap on your earphone. Okay, Leo.
11: No sign of the enemy. We're fanning out. We're covered by the red grass. We pass word, shoot first.
2: Good.
4: That's an electric rifle.
11: Enemy sighted. The jelly got one. They're east 200 yards.
2: Let's move in. Give them everything.
11: Yes, sir.
2: Come on, Ted.
4: Right with you.
2: You heard her trying to crawl through this grass?
4: Torpedo pistols. Our only group has made contact.
2: Leo. Leo.
11: Yeah?
2: Whoever reaches 100 yards, throw atomic grenade.
11: Right.
4: Martians haven't returned any fire yet.
2: Yeah, they're probably waiting till we get closer. And they'll fan the area with that sonic beam of theirs.
11: Shedlaw's at 100 yards. He's throwing the cookies any second. Plug your ears.
2: Check.
4: That should have cleaned them out.
2: Well, we've got to be careful. We can't go in to see. We don't have any anti-radiation gear.
4: No sound from the Martians. Nothing.
2: Leo. Leo, any report from you?
11: I think we got absolutely no sign of life.
2: Move south a few hundred yards, then east. Probe their positions.
11: Right.
4: Captain, I'm pretty sure it's all clear.
2: Yeah, you're probably right. I just feel conservative right now.
4: I'll be glad when they verify the Martians are cleaned out. This heat, this stinking grass. What a planet.
2: Well, at least the moon is dead. Why weren't we satisfied when we got to the moon? No, we had to go on to this forsaken... Listen.
4: The sonic beam. The Martians are attacking.
2: They must have had a group to the south.
4: They're shattering us down.
2: We can't help them just hunt the dirt. Those
4: men.
2: Don't you think I know that? What are two of us against a Martian patrol?
4: Try to reach Leo.
2: Leo. Come in, Leo. No response.
4: Hi, Johnny, get over here.
2: You're staying here. We've got to stay here and try to get out later.
4: But Leo. Leo's my brother. My brother.
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1: Well, here's your snack, darling. I hope you like... Where's Billy? I thought he was in here with you.
2: He went up.
1: To play?
2: I don't know.
1: Oh, he has been so looking forward to having his daddy back. All the kids in the neighborhood are waiting to meet you. He's been boasting about you for months, ever since we got word that you were coming home.
2: Yeah, I know.
1: Michael, is something wrong? Did you and Billy have a quarrel?
2: He's a stranger to me, Mary.
1: A stranger? You're wrong, son.
2: He was just a baby when I left. I can't get used to him.
1: Oh, but you will. You can't help loving him.
2: Well, I can't get to know him until he stops this terrible business of reminding me all the time. Reminding me of what I want to forget.
1: But he's proud of you, of what you've done, of what
2: you... Well, I told him what it was really like up there. He ran out of here crying.
1: Michael!
2: Well, what do you want me to do? Throw out my chest and brag about being a hero? Pretend that a planet called Mars, that Satan himself, with the aid of a few million devils, must have created. Pretend that Mars is heaven? That fighting a war so far away it takes months to get there is fun for the kiddies? I'm sorry, Mary. Just leave me alone.
1: Michael, this isn't like you.
2: How do you know what I'm like after all these years? I hardly know myself at this moment. 5 years away from people. Away even from the one world in the universe that contains human beings.
1: But there were other men with you all the time. Hundreds, thousands of them. What do you mean you were alone?
2: You don't understand.
1: Michael, darling, I'm worried about you.
2: A spaceship. Half a mile long. 11 weeks in flight. Confined quarters. The same blank faces of men torn from their planet. Catapulted into infinity. A fleck of controlled cosmic dust. And being alone. And on Mars, the base dug underground, living in plastic shells with barracks, never being able to move except on patrols. All of us men in a nightmare. And being alone, in our souls alone. Give me some coffee.
1: All right, Michael. Here you are.
2: Thanks.
1: Michael, you're home now, and you're not alone anymore.
2: Good coffee.
1: Tomorrow afternoon and evening, that is.
2: Yes?
1: I'm giving a party for you. At first, I was going to have it a surprise for you, but I think you should know.
2: I don't want a party.
1: We've our families here, and all your old friends. They want to see you, Michael. Everyone's so happy you're home.
2: Call it off.
1: But, Michael...
2: I don't want to see them. Can't you understand? I don't want to see them. Their smug hello, their glad you're back chatter, their what's it like on another world and how's Mars, old man, questions. They wouldn't understand the answers if I could somehow force myself to talk about it.
1: But it won't be like that. They love you. They're happy to
2: see you. For the last time, no.
1: Darling... You can't go on like this. Fighting the Martians in your memories and fighting the human beings who love you. For your sake, Michael, I am not going to call off the party. Everyone is coming just as I planned. And you've got to meet them and see for yourself. You've got to understand for yourself that you are home again on Earth. And that you have a life to live once more.
2: Do you mean that, Mary?
1: I do, Michael, darling. I do. Because I love you.
2: Well, I'm really a stranger in this house. Not really the head of it. Still alone. A barracks filled with chintz curtains.
0: Giovanna!
2: Coffee. All right, Mary. Have your party. Without the guest of honor.

0: far. 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The only creatures that ever made a sound up there were the Martian Controllies. Fat, greasy lizards that screamed like tortured souls. Look at those flowers. Blue, green, burnt orange, clean white. Sweet, glorious smell. Peaceful. So peaceful in which to be alone. The grass. The grass was short, soft, carpet-like blades. A carpet of green, cool and gentle. I'll just sit on the grass. Lie on the grass and rest. Rest and think. Think. Think. I remember when Ted and I got back to command post. The Martian sky was dark. Clouds up there never looked like these clouds. We hadn't spoken to each other for a long while. How we got away alive from the ambush, I'll never know. And now we were coming to the base and the commander.
1: And that's the full report, Captain?
2: Yes, Commander.
3: That's right, sir.
1: The fourth successful ambush by the Martians in as many days. Going to have to do something drastic to stop it. Air observation doesn't help. Endless miles of grass and sand. The Martians are small. Hide in the stuff. Take on its coloring like chameleons.
0: If it weren't for their sonic beam, those killing sound waves, they could probably handle them.
1: I know.
3: Can't the Earth Science Council work out a defense, sir?
1: Yes, they're trying to. But even if they do, till we get it up here, we'll all be decimated. I'm thinking of an old weapon. Poison gas.
0: That's an outlawed weapon, isn't it, Commander?
1: Outlawed on Earth, yes. They're not fighting on Earth, Captain. Sometimes I wish they'd never invented spaceships. Well, let's not worry about it now. You may need some rest. Report to the hospital barracks. Take 5 days there.
2: Yes, sir.
1: Oh, one more thing. Lieutenant, the 12 men on the patrol were lost. One was your brother, am I right?
3: Yes, sir.
1: I'm sorry.
3: Thank you, sir.
1: Now get to the barracks and get some rest. We've got a lot to do in 5 days. That's all, gentlemen.
3: Commander is sorry. Now get to the barracks.
0: Don't take it so hard, Ted.
3: Well, why shouldn't I? It isn't just because Leo was my brother, but because he was someone special. Up here on this rotten apple called Mars, we're all people out of touch with the decent things of our world.
0: Now, look, kid.
3: Every man who lives here, lives up here, he's in his own vacuum. Can't believe what's happened to him. Finding himself in a place where things that are unreal to the human mind are everyday realities. But I had something. I had the one thing that made me a human being up here. I had someone who loved me and whom I loved. And now he's dead. And I've got no one. I'm like everyone else up here now. I've got no one.

0: Mary? Mary? Mary?
1: Mommy isn't here.
0: Where is she, Billy?
1: She was crying. She went next door to the neighbors. Why'd you make my mommy cry? You're not nice. I don't like you.
0: I'm sorry, son. I guess I haven't been very nice at that. Come here, Billy. Son, I brought back a lot of bitterness from the other side of the universe. But a little while ago, I thought back to what another man told me on Mars. And I realized something that I didn't understand at the time. I'll be all right from now on, Billy. You and I are going to be real friends, real pals.
1: Can we play soldier?
0: How would you like to play baseball or build model jet planes together or go on a hike in the woods?
1: Gee, that'd be swell. I'd like

0: that.
1: You didn't care what you did with your dad, just so you did something with him, huh?
0: Mm-hmm.
1: And all you could think of was soldier, because that's what I did. Just proves how right Ted was. To be together and to love someone. That's what makes us human beings.
0: Michael!
1: Hello, Mary.
0: Daddy and I are going to play baseball and have a hike and everything. Oh, Michael. Michael.
1: It's all right now, darling. It's all right. Your soldiers come home.
2: 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In today's cast, Bill Griffith portrayed Mike, Joan Shea was Mary, Alan Shea was Billy, Charles Smith was Ted, and Lon Clark was the commander. The orchestra was conducted by Emerson Buckley, music composed by Elliot Jacoby, sound Walt Shaver and Adrian Penner, engineer Bob Albright. This is Ken Marvin speaking.
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10: Chandu the Magician. Good evening, ladies and gentlemen. The makers of White King Soap present for your enjoyment, Chandu the Magician. After dinner at the home of Pavel Karowitz, once the king of the little Balkan country of Montebania, Frank Chandler and the former King Pavel go into the latter's study to talk alone. There, Chandler enlists his help in defeating the plot of a powerful unknown figure who is using the small country as an entering wedge for world conquest. As they talk, Pavel's huge watchdog outside the house barks frantically. Pavel rises to investigate. He opens the study door to face the crack of pistol shots. The present scene opens in the castle on the mountain. It is 2 hours later. Chandu, the magician.
11: Why don't you go to bed, Frank? There's nothing more you can do.
12: You go if you like, Dot. If King Pavel dies...
11: It wasn't your fault. Sit down and drink your coffee.
12: I still don't see how anyone could have heard what we were saying. He told me he'd had that room soundproofed.
11: Why?
12: What do you mean?
11: Well, I mean, why should he want it to be soundproofed? Unless he was planning to take back his throne.
12: He insisted he knew nothing about any plot against Metzels. I believed him. I still do.
11: Oh, I hope you're right. Because if Metzos had him shot, he knows you were with the king.
12: Oh, Dot, Metzos wouldn't try to blame the shooting on me. He'd stir up all sorts of international complications, and that's the last thing he wants.
11: Oh, I don't mean that. I mean you'll be next.
12: Well, that's a chance I have to take. Either the king knows the name of the man behind Metzos, and was shot to keep him from telling me, or, well...
11: Or what?
12: Or it wasn't meant to happen at all.
11: Frank, it wasn't an accident. You know there'd been someone outside all evening. The way that dog barked and barked. Why, I can hear him yet.
12: Well, there's no use going over it anymore, Dot. As soon as they'll let anyone see his father, Nicholas will send me word. If the king will just tell me the name of that man.
11: Frank, who do you think shot him?
12: It's only a guess, Dot.
11: You think it was that dwarf?
12: Well?
11: That's why you didn't see anyone in the drawing room when you came out of the study. No one but a Rainier could get out of sight in 2 seconds.
12: Listen, Dot. Listen. You know what that means.
11: Oh, he's dead. Poor, tragic man.
12: And the whole thing's so useless. When will the decent people of this world learn that you can't go halfway with violence and evil?
13: Mother, are you and Uncle Frank still down there?
11: Yes, dear. Go back to bed. You'll freeze up there in that cold hall.
14: What are you supposed to go on down in the town? You're all the bells.
13: I wasn't asleep, Mother. I kept thinking of... Uncle Frank, you look positively grim. Where are you going?
12: To get the crystal. King Pavel is dead. Oh. That's why the bells are tolling.
14: Gosh. He was such a nice guy.
11: Betty, sit over here by the fire and button your robe all the way up.
13: I feel so sorry for Nicky.
12: So do I. I hope I can find a way to protect him. By the power of the 3x3, I will know what is in the mind of Jan Metzos at this moment.
14: Why, there's a picture in the crystal already.
13: Oh, let me see.
11: Oh, it's the room where we saw him before, Frank.
12: Metzos' library. Yes, Dimitri's with him. I thought so.
15: It was not the arrangement, Dimitri. Nicholas was to die first.
16: Why did you permit it?
11: It was Jan Metzos who brought Aranier into the country.
13: Did Aranier shoot the king, Uncle Frank? Well, how do you know?
15: Dimitri.
12: I can't hear them.
15: I will not be tricked by your smooth words. You planned Pavel's death, knowing I would be blamed.
16: I assure you, my friend, I would have handled it with more finesse.
15: You are lying!
12: I told you, Dot, it wasn't supposed to happen.
15: If Pavel's death should touch off a peasant revolt, what then?
16: What indeed? You are responsible for keeping order. If you cannot...
15: There was order until you came.
16: You have lost your strength, Metzels. You cannot even control Esteban's band of mountain gypsies.
15: Keep to the point.
16: When he learns of it, he will see that you are no longer strong enough to be kept in office here.
14: Who does he mean, Uncle Frank?
12: I only wish they'd come out with his name.
15: My report of Pavel's death has already been sent. Before the answer comes, you will be wise to leave for Paris.
16: You mentioned my name.
15: I made a complete report.
16: I am beginning to believe you really did not order the killing.
12: No, maybe they'll get down to business about it.
11: Oh, if neither one of them planned it, it's just another of those senseless Balkan killings.
16: Well, Matsos, you must have known I too would send a report to him.
14: For Pete's sake, are they scared to mention his name?
15: I have asked for an explanation of your actions, Dmitri. When I
16: You will not be pleased, I assure you.
15: You have been sent to spy on me.
16: My dear man.
15: So, I understand. I am to be like the others. Disgraced, purged.
16: You know the procedure
15: when
16: well.
15: When I receive this answer, I will act. But I will not submit like the others. I have resources you know nothing about.
12: Oh, he has. I must find out about that.
16: You will need them, if I am not mistaken. I will leave you now, Metzos. It is late, and you still have much to do before morning.
15: What do you say?
16: You will need time to arrange the details of a state ceremony for the unfortunate Pavel, and to find a peasant who can be accused of the killing.
11: No, they're inhuman.
16: You see, I too know how it is done. Good night, Matsos. Pleasant dreams.
12: Well,
14: they sure didn't sound as if either one of them knew who did it, Uncle Frank.
12: They didn't say that, Bob. It happened before they were ready, that's all.
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12: Well,
14: they sure didn't sound as if either one of them knew who did it, Uncle Frank.
12: They didn't say that, Bob. It happened before they were ready, that's all. And now the trouble between them is out in the open.
0: Uncle Frank, why couldn't you see that man in the crystal? The man they were talking about.
12: I don't know who he is. It's impossible to... Why, who's that?
11: Where? Not a rain yet.
12: I don't think so.
11: Mother, behind the curtain.
15: Lugos.
1: This is a place of demons. You are Satan himself.
12: Come over here. What did you think you were going to hear?
1: Nicti pan. I will go now.
12: Not yet. How long were you there?
1: One moment only. Prosim pan, I came to draw the curtains. When I heard the bells and knew Pavel Karevich was dead, I could not move.
12: Just a loyal subject of the king.
1: It is so.
2: Well, then what was that line about this being a place of demons?
1: I heard the sound.
12: Lugos, who's been paying you to spy on
1: us? I do not spy. I am a poor man. So I am a servant in this castle where spirits walk. No other man would bring his wife to work in this haunted castle.
11: Frank, he must have been hiding behind the curtain for more than an hour.
12: If you're so anxious to see what's in the crystal, Lugos, suppose you stand here and look.
1: I do not want to know. I only...
12: Yes?
1: Nicti, I have served you well, but you will not believe what I tell you.
12: I know it's not true. Look in the crystal, Lugos.
1: You are the prince of demons.
12: Look. Look at the face of the man who set you here.
1: I do not see...
11: Frank.
12: Dimitri.
11: No. I've never once thought Dimitri might do that.
12: All right, Lugos. What does Dimitri want to know about me?
1: Nicti, nothing.
12: Tell me.
1: He cares nothing for what you do unless you go from Lubova.
11: Do you mean he wants Mr. Chandler, all of us, to go or to stay here?
12: He means he wants to know if and when I go out of town. Is that it, Lugos?
11: Spy right here in the house.
12: Answer me.
1: When he knows I have told you this, he will not pay me. So you must pay.
2: Well, how do you like that? You sound like that, what's his name, Gomez.
1: But Chandler, what have you done with Gomez?
12: I want to know about Dimitri. Or would you care to join Gomez, wherever he's gone?
1: No. Dimitri believes you have come here because Esteban has called you.
0: Esteban the gypsy? Oh, how silly.
12: So Dimitri wants to know if I go to the Mountain of the Scimitar. Well, well.
2: I never heard anything so dopey.
12: All right, Lugos. You can go.
0: But Uncle Frank, he'll tell Dimitri everything you say.
12: I hardly think so. You won't care to go to Dimitri and confess you were so clumsy. Will you, Lugos?
1: You have not paid me for what I have told you.
11: You'll be paid for the work we engaged you to do. Pack your things and get out of this house at once.
1: I wish I had never come to this place of evil spirits. I curse you all.
2: Well, the same to you and many of them.
11: Oh, Bob, don't say that ever.
2: Mom, you don't think anything I said would hurt him?
11: Well, I don't want to hear anything more about curses. And as soon as Lugos and Mara leave, we're going to bed.
12: Go now, Dot. I'll see them off the place.
0: I bet if you told Mr. Metzos what you saw in the crystal, he'd be so scared he'd tell you that man's name.
12: I may have to do that yet. But just now, I'm thinking about Dimitri.
2: No wonder.
12: He's not connected with the stable, or he'd know I'm not. I'll be glad when Lupo gets back here.
2: Well, what do you want him for?
12: He knows the gypsy trails.
11: Oh, Frank, why don't you wait until...
12: I can't put it off any longer, Dot. I'm going to have a good look at that Mountain of the Scimitar.

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1: From November 9th, 1948, we'll have another installment at the same time and day on your local radio station next week. I'm Greg Bell, and earlier we had the science fiction series 2000 Plus featuring Lon Clark. And I mentioned that New York City-based actor starred for years on radio in the Mutual series Nick Carter, Master Detective. Also an occasional film performer, Clark's final credit was in the 1966 motion picture The Gentle Rain. Now, it starred a married couple. He was best known for the TV series Rat Patrol, and she worked on Mission Impossible. I'll name them and then wrap up when radio was right after this.

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8: From ABC News, I'm Wayne Cabot. After earlier walking out of the talks, Iran now reporting major progress. Its foreign minister crediting Pakistani and Qatari mediation for ending the Israeli attacks in Lebanon, they're saying, and claiming that restrictions on Iranian oil exports are being lifted, that some frozen assets are being released, and that a major reconstruction plan for Iran has been agreed to. President Trump had threatened Iran with annihilation if they closed the Strait of Hormuz.
9: President Trump telling Fox News Iran won't have a country if the critical waterway is shut down. President Trump also demanding Iran stops Hezbollah from, quote, causing trouble, posting, if they don't, we'll hit Iran very hard again, just like we did last week, only harder.
8: ABC foreign correspondent Tom Sufi Burridge at the talks. Crude oil as much as 2% higher on this uncertainty. And yet, says Energy Secretary Chris Wright on ABC's This Week,
10: I think Americans can expect continued declines in energy prices.
8: Back to where they were, he wouldn't say. Storms have killed two people in Jefferson County, Illinois. ABC's Andrew Dimbert watching a weekend of twisters and downpours in the South and Plains.
11: Almost 10 inches of rain falling in downtown Biloxi in less than 2 hours. The Biloxi River cresting at record levels.
8: Intense storms are now forecast for Monday from the Midwest to the Mid-Atlantic, and a summer swelter in the desert Southwest, with Phoenix baking into the one teens for the entire coming week. Smoke filling the air in East L.A. has been since Wednesday when a food warehouse caught fire. KABC's Monica DeYonda.
12: This warehouse stores about 85 million pounds of food. That is a ton, including meat, poultry, and bread products. That food, well, it's now starting to spoil, further complicating the situation on the ground. And once the firefight is over, only then will crews be able to remove and dispose of thousands of tons of spoiled food.
8: Governor Newsom declaring a state of emergency for the L.A. County area. 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
8: A Pixar favorite is back and already number one in its first weekend, proving some characters never age.
16: Extinction! Not again!
17: Toy Story 5 took the top spot in movie theaters this weekend. At $160 million domestic, the animated sequel is now the biggest opening of 2026, besting the Super Mario Galaxy movie.
18: People are starved for the truth.
17: Steven Spielberg's Disclosure Day fell to second place in its second weekend. The alien thriller added another $17 million this weekend, and the low-budget horror Obsession just keeps on drawing crowds, earning another $14 million in ticket sales. Mike Dubusky, ABC News.
8: President Trump says UK Prime Minister Keir Starmer will resign, which seems to be news to him, says ABC's Marcus Moore in London.
19: ABC News has learned that Starmer and Trump have not spoken this weekend, suggesting that President Trump is merely guessing. Starmer is facing domestic pressure for him to resign over plummeting popularity for his Labour Party, and everyone is watching what happens when Starmer is expected to lay out a timeline for the next steps in his premiership.
8: The rock band Goose held a benefit in Central Park to support fans who saw a 51-year-old man fall to his death from an upper deck during a weekend show at Madison Square Garden. In a statement, the band saying it's reeling from the tragedy. Quite a comeback at the U.S. Open Golf, Shinnecock Hills, Long Island. Wyndham Clark avoids a record collapse and holds on to win. I'm Wayne Cabot, ABC News.
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5: I'm Greg Bell, and we open with Holmes and Watson. And then later we introduce our latest five-part Yours Truly, Johnny Dollar storyline. Before we kick off the matter of the medium well done, we'll hear a couple famed actors who were knighted by the British Empire. They'll be identified in just a moment. I'll just let you know a scandal in Bohemia is from January 9th, 1955.
25: And now, the adventures of Sherlock Holmes. With Sir John Gielgud as Sherlock Holmes and Sir Ralph Richardson as our storyteller, Dr. James Watson.
26: To Sherlock Holmes, she was always the woman.
27: The woman, Watson. The most elegant, the most enchanting of her sex. Born in New Jersey in the year 1858, Prima Donna La Scala, Imperial Opera of Warsaw, retired from the operatic stage to live in London. The woman, Watson. Irene Adler.
0: I remain, Mr. Sherlock Holmes, yours very truly, Irene Adler.

0: It was in 1888 that we encountered her. 7 years had gone by since my own first meeting with Sherlock Holmes. Perhaps, in my humble way, I'd even enhanced his fame a little. Then I'd married and returned to medical practice in Paddington. But one March evening, returning from a visit to a patient, my way led me through Baker Street, and so towards the well-remembered door of number 221B.
1: Who is it?
2: Oh, Watson, what a splendid piece of luck. I'm delighted, really. You're the very man I most wanted to see.
0: You're very kind, Holmes.
2: Sit down, my dear fellow, sit down. The old chair. Oh, you can't think how lost I've been lately without my Boswell.
0: Thank you.
2: By the way, you didn't tell me you intended to go back into practice.
0: But how'd you know I had?
2: You know my methods, Watson. If a gentleman walks into my room smelling of iodoform and with a bulge in his top hat to show where he's secreted his stethoscope, I'd surely be very dull indeed if I didn't know he was an active member of the medical profession.
0: Oh, poor myself, Holmes, it's the old story. It's as clear as daylight when you explain it. And yet, I'd say my eyes were nearly as good as yours for observation, you know.
2: Oh, you think so, do you? Then pray make use of them now, Watson, and tell me what you see in this letter that has just come by special messenger. Read it.
0: They will call upon Mr. Sherlock Holmes tonight, a gentleman who desires to consult him. His recent services to one of the royal houses of Europe have shown that Mr. Holmes may safely be trusted with matters of the utmost discretion. He is not to take it amiss if his visitor wears a mask.
2: Aha.
0: Well, well.
2: Just so, Watson. Intriguing, is it not?
0: But what on earth do you imagine it can mean, Holmes?
2: Well, I have no data yet, and it's a fundamental mistake to theorize before one has some data. But the notepaper man, what do you deduce from that?
0: Oh. Well, it's very thick, tinted pink. Couldn't be bought for under half a crown a packet, I'd say, so the writer must be fairly well to do. It's rather a peculiar paper.
2: That's the very word, Watson. It isn't English paper at all, you see. Hold it up to the light and look at the watermark.
0: Large E, small G, large P, large G, with a small T.
2: Which stands quite simply for Gesellschaft, German for company. The P is for papier, of course.
0: And the EG?
2: For Eglia. A glance at the open Continental Gazetteer on the table there will show you, Watson, that...
0: That it's the only city in a German-speaking country where the main factories are paper mills. You've marked it, Holmes. Wonderful.
2: Not so far from Carlsbad and in Bohemia. Quite so, Watson. And since our distinguished visitor... But here he comes, if I'm not mistaken, in a brougham and pair by the sound of it, and a pair of beauties at that, I'd guess. Look, there, you see? 150 guineas apiece, those horses, or I'm no judge. There's money in this case, if there's nothing else, Watson.
0: And here I break my narrative for a moment to describe our singular visitor of that far-off evening. 6 feet in height, with the chest and limbs of a Hercules, a deep blue cloak lined with flame-coloured silk, an opulent and barbaric apparition indeed in our drab old England. And across his face, a black vizard mask.
3: You had my note, Herr Holmes?
2: I did indeed, sir. Pray take a seat and tell me whom I have the honour of addressing.
3: You may refer to me as the Count von Kramm, a Bohemian nobleman, sir. And this gentleman?
2: Oh, this is my colleague, Dr. Watson, upon whose honor and discretion you may completely rely.
0: Most certainly.
3: I'm not in the habit of discussing my private affairs before a stranger, however discreet.
0: Well, in that case,
2: Sit still, Watson. You must confide in both of us or neither, Your Majesty.
3: What? Why should you think...
2: Watson, pray take His Majesty's mask. It is a needless inconvenience.
3: Yeah, you are right. I am the king. Why should I attempt to conceal it from your sharp eyes?
2: Why, indeed. Your Majesty had hardly spoken a word before I was aware that I was addressing Wilhelm Gottsreich von Olmstein, Grand Duke of Kassel-Falstein and hereditary King of Bohemia.
3: I have come incognito from Prague for the purpose of consulting you.
2: Then pray consult your majesty. The doctor and I are all attention.
3: The facts are these, then, gentlemen. When I was in Warsaw 5 years ago, I made the acquaintance of a lady whose name may be familiar to you. The adventuress Irene Adler.
2: Adventuress, your majesty? I know of the celebrated prima donna, of course.
3: And adventuress, gentlemen. I use the word deliberately.
2: I see. I take it, then, that your majesty became somewhat indiscreetly involved with this young person.
3: I did. I will not deny it. I was young. I was only the crown prince then.
2: And there were some compromising letters, no doubt, which your majesty wishes me to recover.
3: Precisely. But how did you know?
2: Because I know something of the world, your majesty, even sitting in this humble room of mine in Baker Street. There was no secret marriage or anything of that sort.
3: None, Herr Holmes.
2: Well, I fail to follow you, sir. If the lady should produce her letters for blackmail or any other purpose, how would she be able to prove their authenticity?
3: Do you think I did not ask her so, Herr Holmes, when I begged for their return? I asked her that very question. How was she to prove their authenticity?
4: But your writing, Wilhelm, it's so distinctive.
3: I could swear it had been forged.
4: Your private notepaper, Wilhelm.
3: Stolen.
4: Your seal, Wilhelm.
3: Imitated.
4: Your photograph, Wilhelm.
3: But I will swear it all, Irene, and you are without the case against me.
4: You forget, Wilhelm. You surely forget, my dear friend.
3: What do I forget?
4: That we are both in the photograph together, hand in hand. Love, love, Wilhelm. And a little too much champagne, perhaps. Just a little. That magic, magic night.
3: Irene, you wouldn't dare to expose
4: me. No, Wilhelm. But I may consider myself to have been deeply wronged.
3: You can have half my fortune.
4: You promised it to me before.
3: I beg of you, Irene. I am to be mad.
4: So I've heard, Your Majesty. To the second daughter of the King of Scandinavia. A most politic match. She will be enchanted, no doubt, when I send her the photograph.
3: Irene, you cannot.
4: On the day that your betrothal is proclaimed, my dear. That very day. Oh, Wilhelm, Wilhelm. Poor, compromised Wilhelm.
3: And I tell you that she will do it, Herr Holmes. If only you knew her, you would never doubt it for a moment. She always keeps her word. There are no lengths she would not go to rather than that I should marry another woman.
2: So it appears. You've made some attempts yourself, sir, no doubt, to recover the photograph.
3: 5, and none successful.
0: And when will your betrothal be made public, Your Majesty?
3: On Monday next.
2: Oh, then we still have 3 whole days, Watson. It's really quite a pretty little problem in its own way.
3: You must place yourself entirely at my disposal, Herr Holmes. That my marriage should take place is of political consequence to all Europe.
2: I should be most happy to save all Europe as soon as I've dealt with one or two other small matters that are already engaging my attention at the moment.
3: Ah.
2: Good night, Your Majesty. Dr. Watson will show you out.
3: But do you promise me success? Your manner is somewhat casual, I may say.
2: If you leave me an address, I shall drop you a line.
3: You will find me at the Langham, under the name von Kramp.
2: Thank you. And as to money...
3: You have carte blanche. For immediate expenses, this bag contains £300 in gold... And 700 notes.
2: Oh, will you take charge of this, Watson? Just one more question, Your Majesty. The photograph you speak of was cabinet size.
3: It was.
2: Uh-huh.
3: And you will surely require Miss Adler's address as well.
2: Well, it might be as well to have it, yes.
3: It is Brioni Lodge, Serpentine Avenue, St. John's Wood. Yeah. Gute Nacht, Herr Holmes. Und Sie auch, Dr. Watson.
0: Good night, Your Majesty. So began, then, our problem of averting the threatened scandal in Bohemia. I called on Holmes next evening and found him in the disguise of a drunken-looking horse groom.
2: Pass me my makeup tray, would you, Watson? And I'll tell you the whole thing while I remove the semblance of the inebriated Bert Stevens.
0: Then back to Sherlock Holmes.
2: Well, no, into someone else, I fancy. Yes, an amiable nonconformist clergyman, I think. That should serve admirably.
0: Really, Holmes? Yeah.
2: Rather simple-minded, perhaps. White-haired and short-sighted. Now, look here, I have the whole outfit ready. You see, baggy trousers, broad black hat, egg stains on the waistcoat.
0: Oh, splendid, splendid. I suppose you want me to serve as your curate, even more simple-minded.
2: No, no, only as yourself, Watson. Hey. Oh, forgive me, my dear fellow, I didn't mean...
0: Well, quite so. Now, while you're making up, tell me the tale of your adventures, Holmes.
2: Very well. It happened like this, Watson. There was I, Sherlock Holmes, got up as a horse-coper, sitting in the pub opposite, watching Bryony Lodge. Of course, I stood the local cabby to a beer and soon got all the information I wanted.
0: About Miss Adler?
2: About Miss Adler. She's the daintiest thing under a bonnet, it appears. She's turned the head of every man in the neighborhood. Pass me the cold cream, would you, Watson?
0: Oh, does she have a great many male visitors?
2: No, only one. That's the very crux of the whole matter. One moment, I must just whiten my eyebrows. This visitor of Miss Adler's, Watson, a certain Mr. Godfrey Norton of the Inner Temple. Very dark and dashing, so my friend the cabby told me.
0: When you were the ostler?
2: Exactly. And while I was watching, our dashing gentleman friend rushes up to the house in a tearing hurry, stops there for half an hour, and then rushes out again shouting for a cab.
5: Drive like the devil, cabby. Gross and Hankies and Jewelers in Regent Street. Then the Church of St. Monica on Edgware Road. Half a sovereign if you do it in 20 minutes.
2: And a moment later, out of Bryony Lodge dashes someone else, Watson.
0: What? Miss Adler? You saw her?
2: Yes, at last. And it's true. What a lovely face. Though I only caught a glimpse of it through her veil. And she called a cab, too.
6: The Church of St. Monica in the Edgware Road. And half a sovereign if you reach it in 20 minutes.
2: On which, of course, Mr. Sherlock Holmes called a cab, in spite of his own somewhat disreputable appearance, and reached the church at precisely 12:05. Inside was a surpliced clergyman with Miss Adler and Mr. Norton. Norton, seeing me rush down the aisle, took my arm and cried,
5: "Quick, quick, my man, you'll do. 12:03 and the license expires, then. We need a witness to a married man."
2: A witness to a marriage, Watson, my humble self. All done in an instant, tying up Irene Adler, spinster, to Godfrey Norton, bachelor.
0: Good heavens.
2: And a sovereign as a tip from the bride, which I shall wear on my watch chain forever.
0: Well, this certainly is an unexpected development, Holmes.
2: Indeed it is, my dear fellow. What's more unexpected, they parted at the door of the church, and I heard her say that she'd drive as usual in the park from 5 till 7, so all is well, our schemes can go ahead. There, now, black overcoat, yes, badly rolled umbrella. Oh, and hand me that little parcel, would you mind, Watson? Thank you. Now we are quite ready for our little visit to one of my most charming parishioners at Bryony Lodge.
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7: Of Sherlock Holmes, let's get into the second act on When Radio Was.
2: Good, good. Here we are, Watson. Almost there. Now let me give you your final instructions.
0: I'm all eagerness.
2: You don't mind breaking the law, of course.
0: Not in the least. It'll hardly be the first time in your company.
2: Very well, then. Now, whatever happens, simply do exactly what I tell you.
0: Do I ever do anything else?
2: You'll find rather a busy scene when we reach the house. I've already made arrangements. Some little unpleasantness, perhaps. A fight among some drunken guardsmen, for instance.
0: I take it there'll be confederates of yours.
2: Certainly. The street will be full of my confederates. I think I've engaged almost every out-of-work actor in London.
0: Oh, the place will be thronged, Holmes. What am I to do?
2: Just take this parcel, Watson. Uh-huh. Quickly, put it in your pocket.
0: But what on earth is it, Holmes?
2: A kind of bomb.
0: A kind of
2: bomb? Oh, pray don't drop it. Yes, Watson. It's just an ordinary plumber's smoke rocket, fitted with a cap to make it self-lighting when it's thrown.
0: And what do I do with this remarkable device?
2: Why, you throw it, Watson. You'll station yourself in the shelter of a laurel bush, which you'll find growing immediately outside the sitting room window. And when I'm inside the house...
0: But how do you manage to get in?
2: Just wait and you'll see. Ah, here we are, the house itself. Everyone ready in their positions.
0: Wonderful, Holmes. I've never seen a more admirably staged managed effect.
2: Yes, observe the group of guardsmen, particularly Watson, stationed just at the spot where Mrs. Norton's carriage will arrive.
0: Those soldiers look spectacularly drunk.
2: But of course they do. They're my star performers. Now, there's the bush you have to hide behind. You see it?
0: The Daphne and Arviola.
2: Always so well informed, Watson. Precisely. The windows open, as you see. And you'll be able to hear me say, all I want is a glass of water, please.
0: Which is my cue, I take it.
2: Precisely. Then you throw the rocket through the window into the room and start a shout of fire. The place will fill with smoke. There will be complete confusion. I shall reappear to join you. And then we shall return to Baker Street wiser than we came.
0: Wiser? What do you mean?
2: Miss Adler will have shown me where the photograph is hidden.
0: I can't believe it.
2: Aha, but here she comes, Watson. Look, that's her cab now. Get under cover, man, quickly, while I begin to play my part.
0: Good luck, Reverend.
2: Thank you.
27: There, who give it you, sir? Lie off me, will you? Please, round the blue street.
28: Come on, leave it alone, can't you?
27: Keep your hands off me, think of the kitchen, are you?
2: Gentlemen, gentlemen, I pray you to restrain yourselves. I beg you to stand back, gentlemen. Let the lady alight from her carriage.
28: Step aside there. How dare you create a disturbance before my house?
27: You're an aristocrat's next time. Now, look here. You can very well shut up for one now. Take that.
2: Oh, gentlemen, gentlemen.
28: Step aside, I say. Let me pass.
27: You shut your face, will you?
2: Gentlemen.
28: Watch out, Reverend. You get hurt.
2: Oh, my head. My head.
28: Poor old fellow. He's hurt. My lady.
29: Well, what's wrong?
28: Oh, it's the old minister. He's hurt, my lady. We can't leave him a lion here.
29: Bring him into my sitting room, then.
2: Oh.
29: Poor old fellow, when he was only trying to help me.
28: Here, you, give us a hand, will you?
29: Careful now. Through this way. Watch the step, my man.
2: Oh, thank you. How very kind. Thank you. I'm better now. Please don't let me be any trouble.
29: Just lie quietly for a moment, sir. It was most good of you to come to my assistance. The wretches ran off when you fell.
2: You're very kind indeed, ma'am. All I want is a glass of water, please.
29: Certainly. I'll have it fetched for you at once.
2: Thank you.
3: Fire! Fire! Fire!
2: Well, Watson. Good old Watson.
0: Well, I'm delighted, Holmes. Your team played their parts to perfection.
2: Well, so did you, my dear fellow. I knew I could rely on you.
0: So, you got the photograph?
2: Of course not, Watson.
0: What? Well, then what in heaven's name was it all about?
2: I wanted to find out where it was hidden, my dear fellow.
0: And did you?
2: Of course, I told you. Miss Adler showed me.
0: Showed you? Oh, come, Holmes.
2: My dear Watson, when a woman thinks that our house is on fire, she rushes for the one thing she values most. A married woman grabs her baby, an unmarried one her jewel box. In Miss Adler's case...
0: Ah, of course.
2: Exactly. The photograph is hidden in a recess behind a sliding panel close to the right-hand bell pull. I even caught a glimpse of it before she realized that the fire was a false alarm and thrust it back again.
0: And what will you do now?
2: Send a telegram to His Majesty and have some dinner. Tomorrow morning we shall visit Bryony Lodge again. His Majesty will come with us. About 8 o'clock, before the lady is yet up, we shall be shown into the sitting room to await her, and when she comes down, she will find neither ourselves nor her photograph. No doubt it will delight the king to get it back with his own hands.
0: Wonderful, Holmes. It's a masterpiece. Wonderful. Well, here we are home again, or at least you are. I've still to get back to Paddington.
2: Oh, you would insist on getting married, Watson. But come in, won't you, while I take my disguise off and stay for a bite of dinner.
28: Good night, Mr. Sherlock Holmes.
2: What? Did you hear that, Watson?
0: What? Oh, there's a young man there going down the street?
2: Yes, yes, but I thought I recognized the voice. Something about its tone, you know.
0: Oh, no, no, just a passing acquaintance.
2: I dare say.
4: I am delighted here, Holmes, quite delighted. I take back my suspicions about your lack of interest.
2: Your Majesty is very kind.
0: I presume all we have to do now
2: is to search the hidden panel while they go to fetch her. Simplicity itself.
0: I'll ring the bell.
4: And you tell me she is really married, Herr Holmes?
2: To the English lawyer named Norton. But here's her housekeeper.
5: Well, gentlemen?
2: Good morning. May we see Miss Irene Adler, please?
5: You are Monsieur Sherlock Holmes, I presume.
2: I am. How did you know that, pray?
5: My mistress told me to expect you. She left with her husband by the 5:15 from Charing Cross to the Continent.
2: She's left England?
5: For good, monsieur.
4: Herr Holmes, the photograph.
2: Quickly, through this way.
5: Monsieur, but they want it.
2: Great heavens, Watson, she can't be gone.
0: Looks like it. Look, there's the panel you mentioned.
2: Yeah.
0: Open and empty.
4: No, no, doctor. Look, there's something still there.
2: Ah.
4: The photograph itself.
0: What? No, no, it's a different photograph, Your Majesty.
2: Different? Yes. Look, sir. A photograph of Miss Adler alone. Without your hand in hers.
4: Oh, goddess villain. What does it mean, Herr Holmes?
2: Why, she's actually fooled me. Me, Sherlock Holmes. Oh, there's a letter too, Watson, with my name on it, dated midnight.
6: Dear Mr. Sherlock Holmes, you really did it very well. I had been warned against you and told that if the king employed an agent, it would certainly be you. Even after I had shown you what you wanted to know, I still found it hard to think evil of such a dear and kind old clergyman. But I have been trained as an actress myself, you know. Male costume is nothing new to me. I slipped it on as quickly as I could while the bomb still smoked, and followed you and your friend to Baker Street, and so made sure I really was an object of interest to the great Mr. Sherlock Holmes. I even imprudently wished you good night.
0: Of course.

0: interest to the great Mr. Sherlock Holmes. I even imprudently wished you good night.
1: Of course, that boy who passed us in the street.
0: My husband and I both thought that flight was best when faced with so formidable an antagonist.
2: Uh-huh, thank you.
0: As to the photograph, your client may rest in peace. I love a man better than he ever was, and suddenly decided this very morning to agree to his proposal of marriage. Did you know that, too? I wonder, Mr. Holmes. I only kept the wretched photograph to safeguard myself, but I give your client my assurance that I will never use it. I leave instead another photograph of myself alone for him to keep as a memento. And I remain, dear Mr. Sherlock Holmes, very truly yours, Irene Norton, née Adeline.
3: What a woman! What a woman! She would have made such a queen if she had only been on my level.
2: Yes, from what I've seen, she's indeed on a very different level from you, Your Majesty.
4: Oh, you failed, Holmes.
2: What?
4: For once, you failed.
3: No, Herr Doctor. She will not break her word. She will never trouble me again. I am safe.
2: I am relieved to hear Your Majesty say so.
3: Pray tell me in what way I can reward you, sir. This emerald ring.
2: Oh, thank you, but Your Majesty has something that I should value even more highly.
3: What then?
2: That photograph, sir.
3: Irene's? Ah, certainly, Herr Holmes.
2: I'm very much obliged to Your Majesty. I have the honor to wish you a very good morning.
4: Well. And that was how a great scandal threatened the kingdom of Bohemia, and how the clever plans of Mr. Sherlock Holmes were beaten by a woman's wit. But sometimes he glances at that photograph upon his table, and then he speaks of her always with such affectionate admiration.
2: The woman, Watson. The woman.
5: The Adventures of Sherlock Holmes, based on the original stories of Sir Arthur Conan Doyle, have been dramatized anew with original music composed by Sidney Torch. Sir Ralph Richardson played the part of Dr. Watson, and Sir John Gielgud that of Sherlock Holmes. The program was produced by Harry Allen Towers.

0: That Sherlock Holmes episode originally aired in North America on January 9th of 1955. I'm Greg Bella. Next on Win Radio Was, it's our weekly visit with Bob Bailey as Johnny Dollar. It's the debut of the creatively named storyline, The Matter of the Medium, Well Done. We'll be right back.
1: I am the Whistler, and I know many things, for I walk by night. I know many strange tales hidden in the hearts of men and women who have stepped into the shadows. Yes, I know the nameless terrors of which they dare not speak.
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1: It was night, but even with the protection of darkness, Max Tyler crouched low on the apartment house fire escape. He was tense, alert, ready to run. And suddenly it happened.
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3: All right, now come on, move. I can let you have it and you'll be another dead burglar. Double-cross, huh? I said move.
2: Yes, he knows every scheme and every fatal mistake.
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5: Welcome back to When Radio Was, and now our weekly visit with Johnny Dollar. This storyline originally aired over 5 consecutive weeknights in May of 1956 and found lead Bob Bailey joined once again by some of the best radio actors Hollywood had to offer. Among the folks you'll hear in the coming weeks as this one plays out will be Tony Barrett, Virginia Gregg, Harry Bartell, Larry Dobkin, Eleanor Audley, Joseph Kearns, Loreen Tuttle, Herb Vigran, and a few more. All right, without further ado, time for part one.
6: From Hollywood, it's time now for...
7: Johnny Dollar.
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7: Hiya, Patsy. What's on your mind?
8: Had your fortune told lately?
7: Nope, but I don't think I want to. The last time it came true.
8: Oh, what was it?
7: Well, this Madame Gaga went into a transom or whatever you call it.
8: Trance, boys, if you didn't know.
7: Yeah, anyhow, she told me I was going to become an insurance investigator. And I've been stuck with it ever since.
8: Sad. But now, how'd you like to try your hand as a psychic investigator?
7: Sure. What do I do?
8: Drop over, will you?
7: I'm on my way.
6: Tonight, and every weekday night, Bob Bailey in the transcribed adventures of the man with the action-packed expense account, America's fabulous freelance insurance investigator.
7: Yours truly, Johnny Dollar.

0: Expense account submitted by Special Investigator Johnny Dollar to the Universal Adjustment Bureau, Hartford, Connecticut. Following is an accounting of expenditures during my investigation of the matter of the medium. Well done. Expense account item 1, 115, taxi to the office of Pat McCracken at Universal. I hadn't seen Pat since he'd ruined my Southern California vacation by insisting I tie it in with the Jolly Roger matter in the Lamar case, where my expense account, for some strange reason, came out to a right nice figure. I've even included the case of V.O. that I'd sent him for having handed me those investigations. So I didn't know whether he was going to be nice to me or to rub my nose in the dirt. As it turned out, he didn't know either.
1: Now, I don't quite know whether this is going to be another soft touch for that expense account of yours, or a completely crazy one, or a real rogue. Tommy Green seems to think the latter, though I don't see why particularly.
0: Yeah, who's Tommy Green?
1: Mid-Eastern Life, down in New York. Oh, but just bill me as usual.
0: Sure, okay.
1: Now, Tommy says he's run into this sort of thing before, but not on so big a scale. That's why he's worried about it.
0: Pat, you still haven't told me what.
1: Oh. Now, one of his clients happens to be a sweet young thing named Carol Sharp, 26 or 7, beautiful, badly spoiled.
0: Love him that way.
1: What?
0: Nothing. Go on.
1: Yes. She lives alone in a swank penthouse in the East 50s down there in New York, playgirl. Tommy holds a $110,000 policy on her. Straight life.
0: Beneficiary?
1: Her family, mother, and a couple of kid brothers.
0: No father?
1: No. The others live over in Machunk, PA. That's where her father made the dough that keeps her in the penthouse and keeps the others living well in the old family manse.
0: So, what's the problem? Somebody threatening her life?
1: I don't know, Johnny. It depends on what you mean by threatening. She's just requested Tommy to change beneficiaries.
0: What's so unusual about that?
1: Well, one of them is to be a man named Tony Ricardo for $30,000.
0: So she's fallen for the guy and is making the nice gesture?
1: Maybe. We don't know yet. The other is a so-called medium, Madame Celia something.
0: I've heard it before. Turn the family fortune over to me and I'll get in touch with dear departed Papa.
1: That's what it looks like from here. She's being took.
0: How could it be any of our business?
1: Yeah, last time Tommy was requested to change a beneficiary to a medium, his hale and hearty young client suddenly turned up dead.
0: And they pinned it on the medium?
1: Mm-hmm. Apparently this sort of thing goes on quite a bit. So it has Tommy worried, so he asked for you.
0: All right, just what's he want me to do?
1: What do you want to do?
0: Break out the old crystal ball, Pat, and we'll see. Expense account item 2, transportation, Hartford to New York and the offices of Mideastern, where Tommy Green turned out to be a mild-mannered, thoroughly likable, successful insurance broker.
2: Come in, Mr. Dollar. Glad you could make it.
0: How do, Mr. Green?
2: Sit down, won't you?
0: Thanks.
2: I suppose Pat McCracken's told you what's on my mind.
0: Only that you think one of your clients is being taken for the proverbial sleigh ride by some spiritualist.
2: As you no doubt know, Mr. Dollar, spiritualism is a recognized, well-established religion.
0: Sure, of course.
2: However, as in any other, there are charlatans. And some of these mediums, as they call themselves, take literally millions of dollars every year from people by trickery, by producing weird manifestations that appear to be genuinely supernatural.
0: Tommy, I know what you mean.
2: My own mother took a beating from one of those phonies when I was just a kid. You know, promised messages from father after he died, and at 25 bucks a try.
0: Wow. No wonder you're suspicious of them.
2: And especially of one Madame Celia Morgana Morgana.
0: Have you seen this, madam?
2: No, but I believe you'd better.
0: Mm-hmm. Have you changed what's-her-name Carol Sharp's policy yet?
2: No, but I'm afraid I can't stall her much longer.
0: And you're afraid that once you do change it, Carol ain't going to be long for this world, huh?
2: It's happened before, darling.
0: Yeah. Well, I can't just barge in on this, Madame Morgana Morgana, announce that I'm an insurance investigator, and then another... Hey, wait a minute. What's the name of this other beneficiary?
2: Tony Ricardo.
0: Yeah, who is he?
2: All I know is what Carol's told me.
0: Love affair?
2: Yeah. He sounds like a playboy. They do a lot of nightclubbing together.
0: Money?
2: I don't know.
0: Family?
2: I don't know that either.
0: But he's in for 30 of the 110,000 if anything happens to her.
2: If we change the policy. How are you going to start?
0: Well, if this Carol Sharp is all Pat McCracken says she is, this case could have a very pleasant beginning. I stuck around with Tommy Green long enough to listen to him verify what Pat had said about Carol's family, wealth, etc. Take a look at a snapshot of her and get her address. Item 3180, taxi to the Bell Towers at 614 East 52nd Street, a magnificent modern apartment hotel at the edge of the East River. Real swank. The place even had its own private docks with several well-kept cruisers tied up and even a small seaplane. Pat, I warn you, this expense account ain't going to be small.
3: Yes, may I help you, sir?
0: Yes, you can. I'd like a small apartment for a few days.
3: Are you alone, sir?
0: Yes.
3: Well, we still have a small five-room penthouse suite for $1,500 a month.
0: Huh?
3: With complete maid service, of course.
0: Oh, of course.
3: And on a minimum one-year lease, of course.
0: Look, all I want is a bedroom, living room type of thing, and I may be here only a week or so.
3: Oh, well, in that case, I'm afraid there's nothing we can do for you unless... Tell me, sir, do you have any recommendations from any of our tenants?
0: Look, I'm an insurance investigator. Here, my card.
3: Oh.
0: And I want something as close as possible to Miss Carol Sharp's apartment. But I don't want to have to rob four
3: Private
0: Knox.
3: Private investigator, did you say?
0: Yeah, that'll do.
3: Oh, dear. Surely Miss Sharp can't be in any kind of... think what it would mean to our reputation, Mr. Dollar.
0: Stop worrying, will you? She isn't in any kind of trouble. Yet. But for reasons that, well, they don't particularly concern you, I need to be as close to her as I can.
3: Ah, what a pleasant thought.
0: And for the same reason, I don't want her to know what my business here is.
3: Of course. Believe me, Mr. Dollar, I'm the very soul of discretion.
0: Good. See that you stay that way. Now, have you got a room or two for me?
3: Oh, let me see. Now, she's in penthouse A on floor 12. There is a two-room on 10, very nice, at $325 a week. With complete service, of course.
0: Okay, I'll take him.
3: Very well, just sign this card, please. And, oh, dear, I'm afraid I must have a week in advance.
0: Oh, sure, sure. What's a measly $325?
4: Time to take a short break on this Johnny Dollar episode. Stay tuned. We'll be right back.
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0: When the two bellboys who carried up my two bags at a buck apiece settled me in 1013, I must admit the place looked almost worth a tab. Tastefully furnished, spit and polished clean, and with a plate glass panorama view of the bustling East River. Yeah, I wish for a moment that I could afford this sort of lodging. First thing I did was telephone to an old pal.
14: Detective Division, Sergeant Singer.
0: Hey, look, Sarge, I need a rundown on a dirty crook.
14: Who's speaking, please?
0: He's going around acting like an insurance dick, but he's a crook.
14: Oh, what's his name?
0: Dollar, Johnny Dollar. And I tell you, that punk is as crooked as he can.
14: Don't go any further. We know all about him. We got word here in New York that we'll put a stake out on him the minute we spot his hideout.
0: That copper I can give you.
14: Good, Johnny. Just where you staying.
0: Hi, you old reprobate. I'm at the Towers. He's 52nd.
14: The Towers? Expense account, huh?
0: How'd you guess? I want to see you.
14: In exactly 21 minutes, I'll punch the time clock and be over.
0: Room 1013.
14: Right. Oh, and be sure it's with soda.
0: Easy, boy. Give you any encouragement, you'll want to name the brand of scotch. Item 4, 1220. One bottle of scotch and setups for two.
3: Sure, Johnny. Knew her from when I was doing the nightclub beat.
0: And she's lived in town for quite a while, huh?
3: Yeah, a couple of years at least.
0: How much do you know about her, Randy?
3: Not much. She's loaded. Throws her money around like it's confetti.
0: Yeah, I figured that when I found her staying here. Father left it to her.
3: Coal miner, wasn't he?
0: Owned a big colliery in Frankville, Pennsylvania, somewhere near Muchunk.
3: Well, it must have paid off good in the old days. But tell me, what's... you want to give me a refill?
0: Yeah, sure. Ever hear of a Madame Celia Morgana Morgana?
3: Huh! I've chased that blousy old phony from one end of the island to the other. I look into the crystal ball, and I see into the past, the present, the future, and into your pocketbook. Yeah, and man, she could. I think she's operating somewhere over on the Jersey side now.
0: Oh, yeah.
3: Thanks.
0: But she's still operating.
3: Operating with real class. Last time we picked her up and kicked her out.
0: How do you mean?
3: Nice apartment over here on the east side. Classy clientele.
0: Mm-hmm.
3: Say, is Carol Sharp hooked by her?
0: Pierce, so. Just how does she work?
3: Well, the usual way the phonies do. Goes into a trance, writhes around like a seasick rattlesnake, then gives with the voices.
0: Voices?
3: You know, speaks with the tongues of the departed.
0: Hey, look, where's the money angle in this
3: thing? Well, she makes like the trances cause her great agony of body and mind. Starts with the pitch about doctor bills. And the more clients can afford, the more they pay.
0: And they don't get wise?
3: Yeah, she's smart. Works it like a serial story. You know, continued next week?
0: No, I don't know. Brief me.
3: Well, at each seance, she tells them just enough to whet their appetite for more. Leads right up to the next hot bit of information, has them hanging on every word, then bingo, the trance is over.
0: Ah.
3: However, if you come back next week when I recover my strength, so they pay her off and they're back a week later to play games with her again.
0: I don't know. Seems pretty obvious to me.
3: Well, that's because you've never attended a seance run by an artist at it. Hey, why don't you?
0: I think I will.
3: I'll see what I can dig up for you.
0: You mean there are still some going on around town?
3: Some. Dozens, hundreds probably. Kick them out of one place, they move to another, unless you can tie a serious rap on them.
0: Which reminds me, Tommy Green told
3: me... Yeah, I handled that one myself, a Madame Gabor Chernarsky. Got a sweet old man to sign over his fortune and had him knocked off. Oh, it's a dirty racket.
0: Yeah, religion, science, the professions, they all leave an open door to the racketeers, I guess. Okay, set up a seance for me, Randy. In the meantime...
3: Yeah?
0: Run me a make on Tony Ricardo, will you?
3: Ricardo?
0: Yeah, he's the other one Carol Sharp wants to name as a beneficiary.
3: Besides the medium?
0: Yeah. Beneficiary of a whopping big life policy.
3: Okay, good, Johnny. I'll call you later.
0: While I took my time showering and changing clothes, I racked my brain trying to cook up a smooth way to meet Carol Sharp. Under no circumstances did I want her to suspect the reason behind my interest in her, at least not for the present. Requisite number one, then, meet the gal. I was just tying my time when the phone rang. Johnny Dollar.
14: Randy, Johnny.
0: Oh, hi, Rand. Set up a date with a medium?
14: Yeah, for tonight, but that's not what I'm calling about. Johnny, I could write a book for you.
0: Huh?
14: On Tony Ricardo, and I don't think you'd like it. You seen him yet?
0: No, but I will as soon as I can locate him.
14: Well, if he finds out what you're working on, he'll locate you.
0: Fine.
14: Yeah, just be sure you see him first, and that you're carrying a gun.
0: Thanks, Randy.

0: Now, here's our star to tell you about tomorrow's intriguing episode of this week's story.
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Yours truly, Johnny Dollar, starring Bob Bailey, is transcribed in Hollywood. 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Roy Rowan speaking.

0: part one of the Matter of the Medium Well Done from May of 1956. We'll present the second installment at the same time and day on your local radio station next week. I'm Greg Bell, and earlier we had Sir Ralph Richardson as Dr. Watson alongside Sir John Gielgud as Sherlock Holmes. While one of Richardson's late-in-life big-screen roles was playing the Supreme Being in a 1981 fantasy film directed by Terry Gilliam. If we have time, I'll provide the answer. And wrap up When Radio Was right after this break.
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0: Welcome back to When Radio Was. Well, with the time that we have left, I will answer the question I posed. Name the 1981 Terry Gilliam-directed fantasy film featuring Sir Ralph Richardson as the Supreme Being. The answer is Time Bandits. I'm Greg Bell, and we're indeed now out of time. 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
13: From ABC News, I'm Wayne Cabot. Iran now claiming major wins at the peace talks, including agreements on ending attacks on Lebanon, a condition to keep the strait open. New York Times White House correspondent David Sanger on ABC's This Week.
14: We could be in a situation, we don't know yet, where access to the strait just gets turned on and off by the Iranians or pushed up and down in its level, depending on what's happening in Lebanon and elsewhere.
13: Trump Energy Secretary Chris Wright on ABC wouldn't say if gas prices will return to pre-war levels. protest outside the Iran-Belgium World Cup match in California. Some ripping up Iranian flags. Protester Sarah Baranis.
15: I'm not here to support Team Melli, the Islamic team. They don't represent us, especially because these players didn't speak up for all the young people that were killed. And so that's why we're here to show FIFA this isn't a soccer game. This is a protest against the Islamic regime.
13: President Trump says he will try again to fix the reflecting pool on the National Mall.
7: The companies that renovated the pool were awarded no-bid contracts worth nearly $15 million, despite having virtually no federal experience doing federal contracts. And the cost to taxpayers now even higher. Park Service is paying more than $1.7 million to an Ohio company to install a nanobubble system to kill the algae. Workers also battling the green muck with vacuum pumps and strainers.
13: ABC Selena Wang. Americans are going back to the movies again in numbers last seen before the pandemic. This weekend with Toy Story 5 at Obsession, driving sales, the summer box office is up 15%. In 2025. Toy Story 5 debuting with 160 million domestic sales. Franchise record, the biggest opening weekend of the year. Disney's our parent company. 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
13: Several wildfires are forcing evacuations in Utah and jolting passengers who are flying into Salt Lake City Airport. Their phones buzzing with warnings to evacuate just as the plane touches down. Time to raise a pint to America's 250th with George Washington's recipe. ABC Chief Washington Correspondent Jonathan Carl.
19: When the New York Public Library acquired Colonel George Washington's notebook more than a century ago, at first they were unaware of the uniqueness of what they had purchased.
20: This is in his handwriting. This is what he made as a 25-year-old colonel.
19: But in the 269 years since, a lot has changed about the brewing process. Washington's recipe used molasses as the fermentable ingredient.
21: The different variations of fermentable sugars that could be used.
19: They turned to Talea, a women-owned and founded brewery based in Brooklyn. The library decided to put Washington's recipe to the test.
22: It could have been left over from one of George Washington's collections, but this is fresh.
19: To mark America's 250th birthday.
22: All right, George Washington. Not bad.
13: Well, she's back after about 4 years away from professional tennis. Serena Williams will play singles at Wimbledon after accepting a wild card invitation. She already accepted a wild card for the doubles competition with her sister Venus. Avoiding a major collapse at the U.S. Open, golfer Wyndham Clark at Shinnecock Hills, Long Island, rocketing from number 75 in the world to number 8. Wayne Cabot, ABC News.
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0: Hey folks, up this time, the second half of an episode of the Burns and Allen Show, followed by Murder by Experts. Well, at the end of our previous show, George Burns had mistakenly believed he'd been dubbed Kansas City's favorite singer. Well, as we resume, the real honoree is about to be heard. And indeed, this one is from June 6th of 1944, or the very same day the Allied troops landed on the beaches of Normandy.
3: Well, George has been sailing since he got that telegram addressed to Kansas City's favorite singer. Meanwhile, at the home of Kansas City's really favorite singer...
4: Da-da-da-da-da. Hello? Yes, this is Dinah Shore. Kansas City calling. Oh, put them on. Hello? No. No, I didn't get any telegram. What? Kansas City's favorite singer? Well, thank you. At a bond rally? Oh, I'd love to be there. Oh, how about train reservations? Oh, you have? Oh, that's wonderful. Yeah, I can leave tonight. Okay, Kansas City, I'll be seeing you. Thanks again. Bye.

0: And now, back to George, who is waiting in line to get his train reservations to Kansas City. His head is so far in the clouds, he doesn't notice what's happening at the ticket window ahead of him.
1: Here you are, lady. You're lucky to get this.
2: Oh, I know. I know. And thank you so much. This is wonderful. A railroad ticket to Pasadena. To wait till November. Thank you, thank you, thank you.
3: Next, please.
4: I'd like to get a half fare ticket for my little boy. He's going to Albuquerque.
1: Okay, that'll be $50.
4: Oh, but that's the full fare. I want a ticket for a little boy.
1: Don't worry. By the time he gets a seat on the train, he'll be a grown man. Next.
5: Give me two Lois to Kansas City for tonight.
1: Would you say that again?
5: Give me two Lois for Kansas City for tonight.
1: I guess there'll be a lot of you Republicans showing up now.
5: What'd you say?
1: Oh, nothing, nothing.
5: Well, if you haven't got two Lois, a bedroom will do.
1: Oh, a bedroom will do.
5: Yeah.
1: And is there any special kind of train that you'd like? Or is the kind that goes choo-choo all right?
5: Oh, choo-choo is fine with me.
1: Thank you. Now about your bed. Would you like the pillow stuffed with Kleenex?
5: Huh?
1: And don't worry about oversleeping. We'll have the conductor come in every hour and stick a Hershey bar in your mouth.
5: You wouldn't be pulling my leg, would you?
1: No, the porter will do that at Wichita.
5: What is this? Just give me my tickets.
1: Are you kidding? Next!
5: But I've got to sing in Kansas City.
1: Next!
5: But I've
6: you
5: got...
6: You heard him say next. Scram!
4: Okay.
1: Now, what can I do for you, madam?
6: My husband got sick, and I want to cancel this double bedroom to Kansas City tonight.
4: Oh, wait. Can I buy it from you?
6: Sure, why not? Just give me the $100.
4: Madam, I could kiss you for this.
6: Okay, but that'll make it 200.

0: Gracie. There must be some way I can get to Kansas City with you. I want to get married.
1: Hey, wait a minute. I think I've got an idea.
0: What, Gracie?
1: That trunk over there. You could hide in that and nobody would know a thing about it.
0: Well, gee, it looks awfully small for a tall girl like me.
1: Oh, nonsense. You can bend at the waist and knees, don't you? All we have to find is one more place we can bend you.
0: Okay. If I thought it would get me a man, I'd squeeze into an empty toothpaste tube.
1: Gee, I sure... Oh, well, quick, I hear George. Get into the trunk.
0: All right. I'll try.
1: There. That's it.
0: Is all of me in the trunk, Gracie?
1: Oh, yes. I bet you haven't had your feet in your mouth since you were a baby. Well, here goes.
2: Hi, Gracie. I'm all packed.
1: Oh, Bill, it's you. I just locked Tootsie Sagwell up in his trunk.
2: What? Tootsie in that trunk with no air holes? Give me that key, quick.
1: Why?
2: I want to swallow it.
1: Oh, Bill. There. Come on out, Tootsie.
2: Well, what's the big idea, girls?
1: Well, George doesn't want Tootsie to go to Kansas City with us, so she's going in this trunk.
2: Well, Gracie, she can't ride clear across the desert like that. You've at least got to put some water in there for her.
0: Hey, that's right.
2: Well, sure, Tootsie. It gets dry and dusty, and you'll want to wash with Swan. Here's a bar of Swan, the new white floating soap.
0: Oh, Bill, all you think about is soap. I'm going to Kansas City to be married.
1: Yeah, Tootsie has been corresponding with a man through the Lonely Hearts Club. And now he's going to see her in person.
2: He is?
0: Well, sure. Missouri is the show-me state.
2: Well, Tootsie, you're in no state to be shown.
1: You're just sorry that... Oh, look, here comes George. Quick, Tootsie, into the trunk.
0: All right.
3: Well, Gracie, I got the tickets. Oh, hello, Bill.
2: Hi, George.
1: I'm all packed and ready, dear. Tell them to handle this trunk carefully. There's something special in it.
3: Gracie, we're not taking that old broken-down wreck to Kansas City.
1: George Burns, you peaked.
3: What's in the trunk?
1: Oh, you don't know? Why, it's Swan soap.
3: Are you asking me or telling me?
1: No, I'm telling you, it's Swan soap. You never know when a little Kansas City baby might crawl up to you and ask you to bathe it with Swan.
3: Gracie.
1: Well, Swan's great for bathing babies because it's so mild and gentle. Right, Bill?
2: Right, Gracie.
3: Look, I plan to bathe very few babies in Kansas City. Probably not more than 2 or 3 babies, tops.
1: Oh, George, just don't bathe their tops.
3: Look, what's in this...
1: And remember, George, Swan breaks in two. Right, Bill?
2: Right, Gracie. That's so you can put half in the bathroom for your hands and face tub or shower, and half in the kitchen for dishes and light laundry.
3: This trunk is not going to Kansas City. I'm going to take it back to the garage.
1: No, wait, dear. You go get your grip. I'll do it.
3: You'll do it? Gracie, this is a heavy trunk. That's a job for a man.
2: Well, guess that narrows it down to me.
3: Okay, Samson. I'll go get my grip.
1: You're quick, Bill. Carry it out to your car and take it to the station.
2: Yeah, all right, Gracie.
1: Tootsie.
0: Yes, Gracie?
1: Tootsie, it's happening. At last, you're being carried over the threshold by Bill Goodwin.
3: Oh, quiet. Well, Gracie, call a cab. We're on our way.
4: Well, Kansas City, here I come. Right.
1: George.
4: Back.
1: George.
4: Where?
1: George.
4: Hi.
1: George. Huh? George, stop singing. Those golden notes are not for Hollywood's ears anymore, remember?
3: Oh, that's right.
1: They haven't given you a chance in this town. All this time, your town has been right under their very noses and they couldn't smell it.
3: Yeah.
1: But the people in Kansas City smelled you 1,500 miles away.
3: Come on.

0: George and Grace, you'll be back in a few seconds, and immediately after, you'll hear the very latest CBS News reports from the invasion. Meanwhile, here's something you can do tomorrow to help back up the men who are fighting overseas. Take that can of waste kitchen fat right over to your butchers. Waste fats are needed for sulfa drugs and other supplies to save the lives of our wounded and for bombs and ammunition to push over Hitler. Every drop of waste fat is needed now as never before. So save all you can and take all you have to your butcher tomorrow. Get at least one friend to do the same. And now here are George and Gracie.
1: Oh, George, isn't it thrilling to think that we're going to Kansas City to sell war bonds?
2: You bet it is. I hope my singing will sell them.
1: Oh, it will. And that money will be used to buy bombs so that our flyers can lay eggs on Berlin.
2: Yeah.
1: Oh, just think. Every time you sing, another egg will be laid.
2: Good night, folks.
3: From June 6, 1944, indeed the same day the Allied troops had hit the beaches of Normandy, France, beginning the final year of World War II. 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I'm Greg Belden, coming up next on When Radio Was, a mystery story introduced by an American writer, Brett Halliday, and produced on Murder by Experts. It begins right after this.
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3: 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This next series aired on the Mutual Broadcasting System from 1949 to 51. The primary host was American author John Dixon Carr. But some of the shows were hosted by his contemporary, Brett Halliday. and I'll let him provide the details. Known as Three's a Crowd, it's from May 25th, 1950.

0: 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Mr. Halliday is creator of the world-famous detective character, Michael Shane, author of 25 mystery novels, and whose latest work, This Is It, Michael Shane, has just been published.
1: This is Brett Halliday. Each week at this time, Murder by Experts brings you a story of crime and mystery, which has been chosen for your approval by one of the world's leading detective story writers. This time, our guest expert is the noted mystery novelist, Lenore Glenn Offord. From her wide knowledge of the field of mystery, Miss Offord has chosen a tense and dramatic tale of a man who found himself enmeshed in a web of jealousy and violence, with an ending he didn't foresee, as written by George and Gertrude Fass. And now we present John Sylvester and Joyce Gordon in Freeze a Crowd.

0: suitcase full of clothes and 100 arrangements of pop tunes sure can get heavy on a hot day. My arms felt as if they'd been unhinged at the joints by the time I'd walked a mile from the main road to the Hedge Hop Inn. It was a long, low, white building, sitting back about 100 feet from the road. This was it. The roadhouse where I would spend the next 3 months pounding the ivories. At this hour of the morning, the entrance hall was empty, and so was the dining room. I walked straight through and pushed open a swinging door that looked as if it might lead into the kitchen. It did. Hello?
1: Oh, hiya.
0: Where'll I find Mr. Hedges?
1: Oh, he'll be around. You the new piano player?
0: That's right. Dick Starr's the name.
1: Oh, Gus Peters. I'm a cook.
0: Oh, glad to know you, Gus.
1: Rest your weary limbs.
0: Thanks.
1: He didn't meet you at the bus stop, eh?
0: Nope.
1: Yeah, knew he wouldn't. More important things to then do. Well, how about a cold beer? You look as if you need it.
0: No beer, thanks. Well, I'll have a glass of milk if it's handy. And a sandwich.
1: Milk? You sure you're the new piano player?
0: Well, I said I was. So Hedges had more important things to do than to meet me, huh?
1: Yeah, his wife keeps him on a jump.
0: His wife?
1: Yeah. Doesn't let her out of his sight. She went to town to do the marketing this morning. He followed her, most likely.
0: Well, why would he want to do that?
1: Don't trust her, that's why. Jealous. You want some free advice, son?
0: Yeah, okay.
1: Stay away from her. Far away.
0: That won't be hard.
1: No. Well, maybe you'll change your mind when you see her. Why do you suppose we've been having such a fast turnover in piano players? None of them last more than a week.
0: Listen, Gus, I see plenty of gorgeous gals in my line of work. They don't bother me.
1: Yeah, well, every Napoleon's got his Waterloo, son. Only two men around here ain't ever been bothered by Alice Hedges. Me, for one. I'm past that kind of foolishness.
0: And the other?
1: Andy Slade.
0: Who's he?
1: You meet him. He works here.
0: How does he manage to resist?
1: You know, I ain't never figured that one out. Except he's just a natural coal fish. Hey, leave your stuff on the porch, Dick.
0: Uh-huh.
1: Well, I'll take it to your room. You're in the attic right next to me.
0: Oh, swell, but never mind lugging up that stuff.
1: Oh, it's all right, son. I'm going up anyway. You just sit here and finish.
0: Gus went out and left me alone with my sandwich and milk. A couple of minutes later, I found out what he'd been driving at. The door from the dining room swung open and a girl came in carrying some packages. She walked over to the table and put them down before she said anything. And I had time to get a good look at what was probably the most beautiful woman I'd ever seen.
2: Hello. You're Dick Starr, aren't you?
0: Yes, I am.
2: I'm Alice Hedges. How do you do?
0: Hello.
2: I hope Gus is making you comfortable. My husband didn't meet your bus, did he?
0: No, I walked.
2: Oh, I'm awfully sorry. If I'd known, Oh, John. Here's Mr. Starr, the new pianist. Mr. Starr, my husband.
0: How are you, Mr. Hedges?
3: Hello, Starr. Alice, go remind Andy to meet me in my office in 15 minutes.
2: Oh, but John, I'm sure he remembers.
3: Go on, Alice.
2: All right.
3: Listen to me, Starr. You're new here.
0: Yes.
3: Now get this into your head and get it in good the first time. Stay away from my wife.
0: You can relax, Mr. Hedges. I'm here to play the piano.
3: Well, just so you don't forget, it's the only thing you're here for.
0: Mr. Hedges, I assure you, I haven't the least intention...
3: Oh, now, don't give me that, Star. I've reached the end of my rope with her. The next man she makes a play for is going to get it.
0: The next man she?
3: You heard me. That's why I'm warning you. Now, if you want to stay healthy, keep clear of her. Enough said?
0: Enough said.
3: Okay. Now, let's talk about your work.
0: Yes, Mr. Hedges.
3: You play in the dining room from dinner time until 2 a.m. You can take a 10-minute break every hour.
0: Uh-huh.
3: And there won't be a lot of customers in the dining room. Sometimes there may not be any. But you'll play anyway.
0: Oh, that's okay with me.
3: Maybe you'd better get this straight from the start. I don't make my money out of the dining room. Or the bar, either.
0: No?
3: No. I've got the barn fixed up with a dice table and a roulette wheel.
0: Oh.
3: Andy Slade runs that end of it. Now, it's not going to affect you one way or another.
0: Well, I'm not worried, Mr. Hedges. I've played in other clubs where they had gambling rooms.
3: Good, good. We'll get along, Dick. Just remember, stick to your piano playing.
0: I intended to. If Hedges wanted to go around thinking his wife was a man-chaser, that was his business. Of course he was wrong. All you had to do was look at Alice Hedges to know that she was straight. She'd never come chasing after me. And even if she did, she wouldn't find anyone at home. No, sir. Jobs don't grow on bushes. And I was hanging on to this one. At dinner, I played for two or three couples. And at about 10, the gambling crowd began drifting in. They'd have one drink at the bar and then head out toward the rear where the barn was. I went to have a look during one of my 10-minute breaks. That's when I met Andy Slade. He was tall and good-looking in a pasty way and handled the roulette wheel with an easy air. He grinned when Hedges introduced us, but I felt sure he wouldn't know me again the next time we met. So, this was Andy Slade, the only man outside of old Gus that Hedges could trust. At 2 a.m, I quit and went into the kitchen for a glass of milk. Alice was there, alone.
2: Hello, Dick. Did you want something?
0: No, thanks. I guess I'll be going up to bed.
2: But you must have come in for something. A glass of milk? Don't be bashful.
0: Well, all right. Thanks a lot.
2: I suppose my husband told you.
0: Told me what?
2: That I'm no good. He did, didn't he?
0: Oh, he... No, nothing like that.
2: No use, Dick. He tells everybody.
0: Well, he might have said something, but I just let it blow over my head.
2: What do you think, Dick? About me, I mean. From what you've seen of me. Do I look like that kind?
0: Well, certainly not. You look like a nice girl to me, Mrs. Hedges. A very nice girl.
2: You really mean that? I know you do. I can't imagine how much it means to me to hear you say that. John is so crazy with jealousy. And he has no reason, absolutely no reason. Makes me so miserable. Always spying on me, always following me.
0: Gosh, that's a shame.
2: Dick, see that lake out there?
0: Yeah?
2: It's big and blue and deep. Someday that's where I'm going. That's one place he won't follow.
0: Oh, don't talk like that, Mrs. Hedges. That's no way to solve anything.
2: Would it really matter? To anyone.
0: What? Sure.
2: It wouldn't matter to John. He doesn't love me, really. Jealousy is just sort of a disease. I haven't anyone else.
0: It would matter to me, Mrs. Hedges.
2: You?
0: Yes, it would, even though I never laid eyes on you before this morning. I know what you must be feeling, and I'm sorry for you.
2: You're kind, Dick. You really understand, don't you? Oh, Dick, I need someone to understand me, to help me.
0: Gee, I'll be glad to do anything I can, only...
2: I know, there's nothing you can do. But I'll be able to talk to you. And that'll mean so much to me.
0: It will?
2: I need a friend, Dick. I'm glad I found a friend.
0: I went up to my room. But I didn't sleep. I kept thinking about Alice. What a tough spot she was in. Feeling sorry for her and wondering what I could do to help. But 5 hours of tossing didn't help solve her problem any. I got up, washed, shaved, and dressed, and started down for breakfast. And then I noticed a piece of paper lying just inside my door. It was from Alice, asking me to take the rowboat after breakfast and row a mile down the lake. I put it into my pocket and went downstairs to the kitchen for breakfast.
1: Maybe you better go back to bed, son. I asked you twice if you wanted eggs, and I ain't got an answer yet.
0: Oh, sorry, Gus. No eggs, thanks. Just some coffee.
1: What, no milk?
0: Where's Mr. Hedges, Gus?
1: Sleeping. He never gets to bed before 5.
0: And Mrs. Hedges?
1: Out marketing. Why?
0: Oh, nothing, just that.
1: The old man laid it on the line for you yesterday, huh?
4: Well, so what? I never was interested in another man's wife. She's no exception.
1: Fine. That's fine, son.
4: Is there a rowboat around, Gus?
1: Yeah, should be one tied up to the dock.

0: That's fine, son.
1: Is there a rowboat around, Gus?
0: Yeah, should be one tied up to the dock.
2: Gonna use it?
1: Might as well. Nothing else to do.
0: You piano players are all the same. Nothing else to do, you go rowing. Seems to me it's just back-breaking work and hard in the hands.
1: Well, I like to keep fit. Are the oars in the boat?
0: Yeah. Say, Dick, maybe you'd better chop some wood for exercise. I could use some kindling.
1: No, thanks. I'm going rowing. A stiff breeze at my back made the going tough. And even though the morning was cool, I'd worked up a good sweat before I'd been out 10 minutes. Maybe I'd have done better to have stayed home and chopped kindling for old Gus. But she needed a friend. I couldn't let her down. Finally, I saw a patch of pink moving a little way up the bank. I rowed to shore and tied up.
3: Hello. I was beginning to be afraid you weren't coming.
1: Weren't coming? Well, we're friends, aren't we?
3: I know, Dick, I know. I just thought perhaps John saw you as you were leaving.
1: Well, even if he did, there's nothing wrong with going out for a little row.
3: He'd see something wrong in it. He saw something wrong in your coming into the kitchen last night.
1: He knew about that? But he was in the barn.
3: He knew. He always knows. He was furious.
1: But why? It was a coincidence that I met you there. It wasn't as if we'd planned to meet.
3: Of course, that's what I told him. But he wouldn't believe me. He said if he ever caught us together again, he'd throw you out the same day.
1: You're right, Alice. That kind of jealousy isn't normal. It must be terrible for you.
3: It is. It is, but I didn't ask you to come here just to cry on your shoulder. I wanted to warn you. Dick, you need this job, don't you?
1: Yes, I do, kind of.
3: That's what I thought. Then you must go out of your way to avoid me. Don't even talk to me. Just ignore me as if I didn't exist.
1: I hate to do that, Alice. You said you needed a friend, someone to talk to.
3: That's all right, Dick. I guess I'll get used to this kind of life. Oh, promise me you'll do as I say. It's the only way to keep your job here. Really, it is.
1: Is that the way Slade keeps his job?
3: Slade. He doesn't have to pretend indifferent. We took a dislike to each other the moment we met. John noticed it right away and decided to keep him no matter what his demands were.
1: I see.
3: Slade makes more than we do out of the roulette table. But he hates me. And that entitles him to anything he wants as far as John's concerned.
1: Well, Alice, I can't hate you even to please a crazy, jealous husband.
3: Dick, please. Please try to make him think you do. I'll help you. I'll avoid you, too.
1: And go on living in solitary confinement?
3: But
1: look, this is America, Alice. This is the 20th century. That man has no right to keep you a prisoner in your own house. I mean, you're a woman, not a piece of property.
3: Dick, it's no use. There's nothing I can do.
1: There sure is. You can leave him.
3: I can't leave him. He'd follow me. He'd bring me back or kill me. Oh, Dick, I'm lost. I'm lost.
1: They've been sitting side by side on a log. Now Alice covered her face with her hand. I put my arm around her. And then she turned and buried her face in my shoulder.
3: Oh, Dick. Dick.
1: Don't worry, Alice. I'll get you out of this. I'll think of a way. Don't worry, baby.
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7: 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Double cross, huh? I said move.
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6: Alice driving the car got back to the inn sooner than I did in the rowboat. Gus winked at me when I walked into the kitchen and nodded toward the dining room. Through the closed door, I heard their voices.
7: Lisa, you're a rotten liar. You couldn't have spent 2 hours in town shopping, no matter how crowded it was. Who'd you see when you got there? What man were you sweet-talking to this time?
8: I swear I didn't talk to any man in town, John.
7: Well, you're a liar and you're a two-timer. I'll show you.
9: And low down.
10: Take it easy, son.
9: I'll break his neck.
10: Don't be a fool. You know he ain't altogether wrong, don't you?
9: He is wrong. He's a lunatic. That's what he is.
10: Well, maybe he is and maybe he ain't. But she's his wife and you've got no call butting in.
9: I'll butt in, all right. In my own time and in my own way.
6: I didn't see or hear from Alice again that day. I knew it wasn't because she wanted to avoid me. She was doing it for my sake, to keep me out of hot water. But the next morning, I felt I had to see her. And I had a hunch she wouldn't be too hard to find. After breakfast, I went down to the boat dock. The boat was there, but the oars were missing. I went back to the kitchen and asked Gus where they were.
10: Oh, the oars, huh? Well, it's a funny thing about them. I happened to notice that they had something wrong with them. I figured if you use them again, you might get hurt. So I just put them where they won't cause no trouble.
9: No, stop being smart, Gus. Let's have them.
10: Look, what's the sense of getting blisters on your hands? You stay close to home, son. You'll be better off.
9: I'm not worried about a few blisters.
10: Well, then let me tell you something. Hedges took the other car and followed his wife this morning. Still want them oars, Dick?
6: I walked out on him and let the porch door slam behind me. I'd wanted to tell Alice about the idea that had come to me at about 3 that morning. It was so simple, I couldn't understand why it hadn't popped into my head the minute I was sure that Alice had to be rid of that man. Gambling was illegal. If Hedges was in jail, he couldn't bother Alice, could he? I went out to the public phone booth in the bar and called the police and told them about the gambling going on in the barn over at Hedgehop Inn. As simple as that. I was feeling pretty good that night, playing to an empty dining hall and thinking how pretty soon Alice's troubles would all be behind her.
9: with that precious husband of hers safe behind bars. Along about 11 o'clock, the door from the entrance hall opened, and Alice came in a fluffy blue evening gown. She walked quickly through the room without stopping. But as she passed by my piano on her way to the kitchen, she managed to whisper,
11: "On the boat dock, Dick, at 12.
9: I kept on playing as if nothing had happened. But inside me, a voice kept singing. "She loves you."
12: Hey.
9: She tried to keep away, but she couldn't. She loves you. She'd never risk a rendezvous on the boat dock if she didn't. She loves you. Just as you love her.
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18: That site location for the mission actually sits on land that's been sacred to the Coeur d'Alene people for thousands and thousands of years.
17: Tribal oral history describes a prophecy about black robes who would bring a new religion. In the 1840s, Jesuit missionary Pierre-Jean Desmet arrived in Coeur d'Alene territory after tribal members invited missionaries into the region.
18: Our chief at the time, Circling Raven, had a prophecy about the coming of the black robes, and the black robes were going to bring a new way of life and good things and good times for the Coeur d'Alene people.
13: Hear more about the Cataldo Mission during another KXLY Brands America 250 moment, brought to you by Fred's Appliance.
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9: At 5 to 12, I was on the dock. It was a night right out of a dream. With the mist over the lake and the moon a pale blur in the starless sky. I was looking out over the inky water when I heard the click of her high heels behind me. And I turned. And she was in my arms and her mouth was pressed hard against mine. It was a long time before either of us could speak.
11: I know how you feel about me, Dick, darling. I know because it happened to me, too, the moment I saw you. I was so afraid you'd believe the things John said and turn against me.
9: I couldn't, sweet.
6: I couldn't believe anything bad about you. Listen, honey, you're going to be free. Do you hear? You're going to be free.
11: What do you mean, Dick? How?
6: Never mind. You'll find out soon enough. Just trust me.
11: Oh, I do, Dick. You're so wonderful. Dick.
6: What?
11: Someone's coming. It's John.
6: I'll let him come. Right over here, Hedges. I'm waiting.
0: Oh, you dirty louse. You know better than the rest of those piano-playing Casanovas. Take it easy, Hedges.
11: Dick, be careful.
0: You look a decent fella, Star. That's why I warned you. But I say you know better than the rest of them.
11: Look out, Dick!
6: I saw his roundhouse even before Alice screamed, and I beat him to the punch.
0: I'll get you. I warned you.
11: Dick, he has a knife.
6: He was crouching, and there was a wicked 7-inch blade in his right hand. I circled him until I got the lights from the house at my back, and then I backed away. I couldn't fight a knife with my bare fist, and I was going to run for it as soon as I could get Alice away. Alice, get into the house. Lock yourself in and call the police.
0: You'll be fish bait before they get here, and so will she.
6: I could see him tense for the spring, and then I felt something heavy being pressed into my hand.
11: Use it, Dick. Use it quick.
6: Hedges jumped, and I swung at the same minute. I must have crushed his skull in because he fell like a sack of flour. In the darkness, I saw Alice bending over him. She stood up slowly.
11: He's dead. You killed him, Dick. He's dead.
6: Don't worry, darling. It'll be all right. It was self-defense. It was either him or me.
11: I know it, Dick, but the police will think it's murder. What do we do?
6: Do? I will. We'll get the police ourselves and tell them just how it happened. That's what we'll do.
11: No. They won't believe you. We need time, Dick. Time to think.
6: No, that's no good, Alice. If we try to cover up...
11: For my sake. Once the police get here, you're lost. They'll never believe us.
6: What's your idea?
11: Hide him. Get him out of sight. Then we can make up a story.
6: Hide him? Where?
11: I don't know. Wait a minute. His car. It's parked at the end of the dock.
6: Okay. The luggage compartment. Listen.
11: Huh?
6: I think I hear someone. We stood and listened. There wasn't a sound except the crickets, shrilling so loudly the noise seemed to beat inside my brain. So we dragged Hedges' body off the dock and I carried it to the car. Luckily, there wasn't any blood. I pushed it into the luggage compartment and closed the lid. It would be safe there until I could think of something to do with it. Then we separated. I went back to my piano while Alice... gave the people gambling in the barn some story about Hedges suddenly getting sick. So, that's what it was like to kill a man. But I wasn't guilty. I wasn't guilty of anything except a natural instinct for self-preservation. No jury would convict a man for trying to save his own life. Then why did I hide the body? I shouldn't have listened to Alice. She was a girl. She didn't understand these things. It was a mistake, a terrible mistake. And then I heard it. The state police. I jumped up from my piano and started for the barn. And then I remembered they weren't coming for me. They were coming to investigate that tip I'd given them about the gambling. So I stayed where I was in the dining room, listening to the racket and commotion as the troopers closed in on the barn. 2 minutes went by. And then a police sergeant came in, leading Alice by the arm.
1: No use, Mrs. Hedges. We know your husband's on the grounds, and we're going to find him. So you might as well tell us where he is.
11: I don't know where he is. He must have gotten away.
1: Nobody got away. We've got this place surrounded. Two of my men are looking through the house now. We'll find him if we have to tear the place apart. Who's this?
11: Dick Starr. He plays the piano here.
1: Uh-huh.
6: Well, Sergeant, would it be all right if I left? I had nothing to do with the gambling.
1: We're taking everybody in, Bud.
6: Sergeant, could I talk to you alone for a minute?
1: Sit down over there, Mrs. Hedges. All right, what is it, Starr?
6: Listen, I'm the one who tipped you off about the gambling here. I phoned headquarters this morning. You're not going to pull me in, are you?
1: Well, you tell that to the captain when we get to headquarters. Maybe he'll let you off. My orders are to take everyone, and that's just what I'm going to do.
6: I'll be reasonable, Sergeant.
1: Sorry, that's how it is.
6: In that case...
11: Dick, he's unconscious.
6: Yeah, I've got to get out of here. I've got to get that car away.
11: Do you think you can?
6: I'll have to, or we'll be facing a charge of murder. I'll be back as soon as I've managed it. I slipped out and, keeping to the shadows, made my way to the car. And then they saw me. I got out on the road and stepped on the gas. Behind me, I heard the roar of motorcycles as some of the troopers came after me. I kept my lights off, hoping to lose them in the dark when I hit the highway. But if they couldn't see me, I couldn't see anything at all. The black outside came rushing at me. And suddenly, the ground fell away. The last thing I heard was a crash of glass.

0: Are you, son?
1: Well, don't talk, son. You're in the hospital, and there's a cop just outside the door. You've been out for 2 days with a skin full of broken bones.
2: Oh,
1: now, just listen careful. I mightn't get another chance to say this.
2: I'm listening.
1: Hedges. They found his body in the car.
2: Oh, they did?
1: You know, I saw you stow it into the luggage compartment, son. Funny thing, though. That ain't where they found it.
2: What do you mean?
1: You see, there weren't no partition between the luggage compartment and the back seat. And it seems that the crash threw you out through the windshield and him right up into the front seat across the steering wheel. The neatest trick of the year, I don't mind saying.
2: What?
1: Yeah, that's right. Some fluke, huh? The cops put the cause of Hedges' death down as an auto accident. They don't even have a reckless driving charge against you, son. Only trying to escape arrest. You're practically in the clear.
2: In the clear?
1: Yeah. That's why I've been sitting here for 2 days waiting for you to come to. Couldn't let you spill the beans.
2: Oh, that's great. That's wonderful. What about Alice?
1: You still got her on your mind, eh? Man, I hate to tell you this, but you better forget about her.
2: What do you mean? What do you mean, forget about her? We're in love.
1: Yeah, maybe you are. She ain't. She framed that fight with Hedges.
2: Are you crazy?
1: She knew he was following her when she went down to the dock to meet you. She knew he'd pull a knife, and she had the club handy for you to use. She'd come out on top no matter which one of you won.
2: Where is she?
1: Now, son, ain't I telling you? If you killed him, that was okay with her. If he killed you, that wouldn't have bothered her none. He'd have had a fry for her murder. Either way, she was rid of him.
2: Where is she?
1: All right. All right, if you insist. She went away to get married. Yeah.
2: What?
1: To Andy Slade.
2: Slade?
1: I always figured him for a cold fish. And I was wrong. It was just an act.
2: An act?
1: Yeah. She set you and them other piano players up as decoys for Hedges. But all the time, it was Slade she was after.

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1: We are Red Eye Radio. He is Eric Carlin. I'm Gary McNamara. Welcome and good morning. Thanks for being here.
2: Thank you.
1: I think it's pretty fascinating to see where the Democratic Party wants to go.
2: Yeah. Yeah.
1: And the Democratic Socialists of America, with their new platform, points it out. The one thing that I find interesting, because they wish to get rid of the Senate, the Electoral College, just destroy the not even bypass the Electoral College, just have the President and Supreme Court somehow subservient to Congress, whatever that means.
2: Yeah.
1: Or under the control of Congress. I don't know.
2: I'm
1: not sure what they're talking about there, because I didn't get into the specific details. But what interests me the most, you know, we look at what futurists, you know, how they see changing population patterns. You know, you and I've talked about what's happening to, you know, California, New York, losing population slowly. The fact that when projected out, it's, you know, projections have been done. Texas could be 100 million people by 2100.
2: Mm-hmm.
1: Florida would be in second place. Florida would be 70 million.
2: Yeah.
1: That's what if the patterns continue to go the way they do, and, you know, the political culture is, you know, different in these particular states, which affects business and taxes, cost of living, whatever. California will be third with less than 50 million. They're, what, 40 million now?
2: Yeah, it 41?
1: Something like that. Yeah. So California hardly grows at all.
2: Yeah.
1: The population is dominated in 75 years by Texas and Florida.
2: Mm-hmm.
1: So if you wish to get rid of the Electoral College, if you wish to get rid of the Senate, then you give over that time, and this is where we say, do Democrats and liberals ever think? You give much more power in 75 years, or continuing day in and day out all the way to the next 75 years, to the South.
2: Yeah.
1: Because people are moving.
2: Right.
1: And in that time period, it would be huge. One of the things we've often talked about is the fact that we have a constitutional –

0: We are Red Eye Radio. He is Eric Carlin. I'm Gary McNamara. You know, one thing I wanted to say.
1: Yeah.
0: Before we get to all the interesting things happen over the weekend, just want to say thanks to all the people that that communicated with me about my dad, and not only about my dad, but and I really really like it because it's I think it people help each other.
1: Yeah,
0: I had one of our great listeners who told me about his his brother in hospice.
1: Yeah,
0: I've had a couple of people when they talk about my father. Talk about the situations they've had with other family members. Mm-hmm. And to me, that's wonderful. The fact that they believe that they can reach out and we have a short discussion, going back and forth and wish each other well, because especially with parents and siblings and stuff like that. I've been getting a lot of stuff on that, which, I appreciate it too.
1: I remember being on the air when your mom passed, and it was overwhelming, the level of love coming through from our listeners. And my brother passing in April was the first immediate family member for me to lose. And I fully get it. Because I felt it, and I still get it from listeners, and it's so great. We feel very fortunate that you make a choice to be here for our little show every night or on the podcast, and we couldn't be more grateful for
0: your
1: medium size.
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6: From ABC News, I'm Brian Clark. The Downing Street merry-go-round continues to turn after embattled UK Prime Minister Keir Starmer announced that he is stepping down over questions over who should lead the Labour Party.
7: I have heard the answer of my parliamentary party to that question, and I accept that answer with good grace.
6: He says he'll stay on until his successor's chosen. He said nominations for leadership are going to open July 9th. In Switzerland, Iran's foreign minister said there was progress in talks with the U.S. even after they were almost derailed Sunday, says ABC's Karen Hua.
8: Renewed Israeli attacks prompted Iran to once again threaten to close the Strait of Hormuz. President Trump then lashing out yesterday, warning Iran, you close it and you won't have a country. You won't even make it back to your expletive country, adding that he would, quote, blow the expletive out of them should the strait be closed.
6: Before the talks began, Vice President J.D. Vance said the two countries were at a crossroads.
9: Can we turn over a new leaf? Can we change relations in the Middle East permanently? Or do we go back to doing things the old way, which is not our preference, but is certainly very much something that can happen?
6: Severe weather having an impact on millions of people in all different forms.
10: On the outskirts of Salt Lake City.
11: That's way closer than anybody wants it to be.
10: Wildfires forced evacuations.
11: We're all packed up, ready to go, just in case we get the order.
10: At the same time in Mississippi.
12: I have never seen the water come up this quick, this high.
10: And somewhere in between. Tornadoes threaten lives in the Great Plains and Upper Midwest. Today, the severe weather threat shifts to the I-95 corridor, with a risk of severe thunderstorms from Philadelphia to Raleigh, North Carolina. Jim Ryan, ABC News.
6: President Trump said work would begin immediately to repair the peeling lining at the reflecting pool, which has been plagued by algae. He blamed vandalism. 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
6: Acrid smoke was in the air near an ongoing fire at a cold storage warehouse in Los Angeles that's posing a problem for residents.
14: It's hard to breathe, and our hearts keep palpitating quite a bit. Our eyes keep itching. We just want this to end, and we want to have a normal life.
6: Governor Gavin Newsom's declared a state of emergency. A growing concern is the food inside that warehouse spoiling and creating a biohazard. Firefighters say they first need to get the blaze under control. The Utah judge overseeing the murder case of last year's killing of activist Charlie Kirk says he'll rule today whether prosecutors could be sanctioned for their comments to the media about a bullet fragment that was recovered from Kirk's body. The defense lawyers say the prosecution's comments could sway potential jurors, and they wanted to take the death penalty off the table for their client, Tyler Robinson. A bitter battle between a Wisconsin medical research and breeding operation and animal rights activists is coming to an end. The facility's closing and hundreds of beagles are going to rescue facilities, says ABC's Sophie Flay.
15: Hundreds of beagles heading to forever homes this week.
16: No more testing, no more breeding, no more selling.
15: As a controversial breeding and research facility in Wisconsin prepares to shut down.
16: This was a real win for everybody, for the dogs.
15: Now, the final 475 dogs are leaving too.
6: Wyndham Clark won golf's U.S. Open Sunday for the second time in 4 years. I'm Brian Clark, ABC News.
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17: 49.7% of the votes, with 99.9% of results released by electoral authorities. Senator Ivan Cepeda earned 48.7% support. The final result is expected toward the end of the week after a review process. De La Espriella is a business owner and lawyer who earned President Trump's endorsement despite never having run for office.
18: And Karen, U.S.-China relations are in the spotlight this morning. China has announced sanctions on 10 American military-related companies. This is a response to a recent U.S. move barring some leading Chinese tech firms from defense contracts. China has also imposed export controls against 2 U.S. rare earth producers. They're part of Washington's effort to reduce dependence on Beijing by establishing an alternative supply chain for those critical minerals.
17: Well, from geopolitics to the world of sports, Nathan, an exciting finish at the U.S. Open on Long Island. A Bloomberg sports anchor, John Stashower, joins us with more. John, good morning.
19: Good morning, Karen. Wyndham Clark grabbed the lead back on Thursday with his opening round 64, and he held that lead throughout the weekend. But in the final round yesterday, his six-shot lead was cut to 1 over fellow American Sam Burns. He survived thanks to a long putt on the 72nd hole.
20: Dog just putt on the way up the hill, left of the hole, turning back to the right. This has a chance. It's going to get to within a foot of the hole, and a fist pump from Wyndham Clark. He's going to win the U.S. Open.
19: Yeah, U.S. Open Radio had the call as Clark won the Open for the second time in 4 years. And coming up in sports, we'll hear his reaction to the fans at Shinnecock rooting against him. John Stasia, we're at Bloomberg Radio.
18: Okay, John, thank you. Well, it was all fun and games at the box office for Disney. Toy Story 5 has just scored Hollywood's best opening weekend of the year. We get the details from Bloomberg's Monica Ricks.
15: Toy Story 5 debuted as the highest-grossing movie at the domestic box office this weekend, raking in $160 million in ticket sales, easily surpassing Universal's Super Mario Galaxy movie, which made $131 million back in April.
0: We're going to need backup.
15: It also had the most successful opening weekend in the entire Toy Story franchise that started in 1995. The animated flick got strong reviews heading into the long holiday weekend and a big boost from Taylor Swift, whose latest chart-topping hit is in the soundtrack. But I knew it, I knew it. Monica Ricks, Bloomberg Radio.
17: All right, Monica, thank you. Let's turn to the markets now, where futures are mostly lower, with S&P futures down a tenth of a percent as we begin a new trading week. Morgan Stanley strategist Mike Wilson says equity markets are facing a bigger risk from thinning liquidity than potential interest rate hikes. Wilson says liquidity conditions are tightening and may remain a headwind for stocks into July.
18: Let's check out some stocks on the move this morning, Karen. Shares of Intel are trading at another record high this morning, up more than 4%. The chipmaker closed out last week with a 10% gain on news it'll work with Apple to design and produce semiconductors domestically.
17: And even shares of SpaceX are coming down to earth. They're down another 4% this morning. The Elon Musk-led company has now dropped more than 10% following its successful IPO. Time now for a look at some of the other stories making news in New York and around the world. And for that, we're joined by Bloomberg's Michael Barr. Michael, good morning.
21: Good morning, Karen. Ebola cases have surpassed 1,000 in the Democratic Republic of the Congo, where health workers are becoming infected. Almost 80 nurses, doctors, and other healthcare workers have become ill. Many infections occurred in ordinary clinics and hospitals. At least 18 of them have died during the epidemic. There were protests at Sunday's World Cup soccer match in Inglewood, California. Protesters gathered outside the Iran-Belgium match to call out the regime and pressure President Trump to remember his promise to the Iranian people back in March.
22: He said help is on the way, and that cost the lives of 40,000 Iranians. He told them to go onto the streets to protest, and they did exactly that with hope of freedom. And so we need him to stick to that, because if he doesn't, he's no different than any other U.S. president.
21: Some protesters ripped Iranian flags. President Trump says the Lincoln Memorial reflecting pool would likely need to be drained for repairs. The pool has been plagued by algae, and the recent applied blue paint coating is peeling off after a recently completed $14.7 million renovation. The president blamed the problems on vandals. Last week, National Park Service workers poured hydrogen peroxide, which can strip or peel paint, into the water, attempting to clean the algae. And administration official confirmed that at least five people have been arrested, including a former three-time Olympian, on vandalism charges. The ex-Olympian, 67-year-old David Hearn, strongly denies the charge. A wildfire exploded over the weekend in central Utah, forcing evacuations. Officials say the Iron Fire near Eureka has grown to nearly 22,000 acres. This resident lives in the fire zone.
23: It's just real sad. In these mountains, and a lot of memories, and they're all pretty much just gone, burned up.
21: So far, the wildfire is 0% contained. Global news, 24 hours a day, and whenever you want it, with Bloomberg News Now. I'm Michael Barr, and this is Bloomberg. Karen.
17: All right, Michael Barr, thank you. Time now for the Bloomberg Sports Update. It's brought to you by Flushing Bank, a division of Ocean First Bank. And here's John Stashower. John, good morning.
19: Good morning, Karen. At last year's U.S. Open at Oakmont, Wyndham Clark missed the cut and took out his frustration by damaging his locker. The club banned him until he took anger management classes. Year later, at Shinnecock and Southampton, Clark, all smiles, U.S. Open champion for the second time. He won it wire-to-wire, only the ninth time that's happened in 126 Opens. He played the final twosome yesterday with world number one Scottie Scheffler, who was celebrating his 30th birthday, was looking to complete the career Grand Slam. The fans wanted Scheffler to win. Some were even escorted off the premises for heckling. After Clark held on for the one-stroke victory, he was on NBC.
0: Some of it's self-deserved. I did some unfortunate things last year that I really regret, and I'm been sorry multiple times, and I'm still sorry, so hopefully I can win you guys over eventually. But I get it. They root for Scotty. Grand Slam's only happened a few times, so he's going to get it. I mean, he's the best player in the world, but today's my day.
19: Sam Burns finished second. Tom Kim celebrating his 24th birthday was third. There were only three golfers to finish under par. Scheffler never really made a run at Clark. He tied for fourth. Wimbledon begins in 1 week, and Serena Williams got a wild card. She's playing singles, coming out of a nearly four-year-long retirement at age 44. She had said she'd play doubles with Venus, but Serena had not committed to singles until yesterday. Last night in Philadelphia, Phillies beat the Mets 6-2 early today in the Bronx. Cincinnati beat the Yankees 4-1. First series the Yanks have lost since early June. Red Sox and Nationals both lost. First ever World Cup victory for Egypt, 3-1 over New Zealand. Cape Verde, the tiny African nation who had that shocking tie with Spain, managed another tie, 2-2 with Uruguay. Big offseason hockey trade. Ottawa dealt Brady Tkachuk to Florida for three first-round draft picks, so Tkachuk will now be teammates with his brother Matthew. John Stashower, Bloomberg Sports, Karen Hinton.
17: Well, between Cape Verde and Serena Williams, I am just wow after that report. John Stashower, thank you. S&P futures down 0.1%, down almost 8 points this morning. NASDAQ futures are up 0.1%, or 37 points. Dow futures are little changed. 10-year Treasury yield 4.48%, and Brent is at $79.17 a barrel.
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18: Good morning. I'm Nathan Hager. The UK is about to get its seventh prime minister in just 10 years. After just 2 years in office, Keir Starmer is out.
7: Every decision I've taken has been about putting the country I love first. That is why I will resign as leader of the Labour Party.
18: UK Prime Minister Keir Starmer made that announcement this morning outside number 10 Downing Street. Joining us for the latest from London is Bloomberg's James Wilcock. So, James, Keir Starmer campaigned on change. Now he is the change. Quite a downfall. What was the final straw for Keir Starmer? Good morning.
3: Good morning. It was local elections 6 weeks ago where the party Labour that he represents lost 60% of the seats it was defending. From then on, it has seemed kind of set. But look, Starmer holds the record, Nathan, for being the most toppled PM with the largest ever majority in the Commons. So to go from the biggest win to losing his job, he sadly now holds that record, at least for his career. But what is astonishing is we are not even 2 hours out from that resignation speech, and already we have seen the front runner to replace him, Andy Burnham, say he is willing to run. And the man who was supposed to be the second candidate, the big challenger, Wes Streeting, say that Andy Burnham is the man there to be in charge. So we are seeing things moving very, very quickly here in London this morning.
18: Yeah, absolutely. So does this point to a coronation for Andy Burnham now? Are there any other potential challengers that he could face for leadership?
3: Well, arguably, there are sort of 400 potential challenges. Anyone who's an MP can go for it, but they need 81 other MPs, their colleagues, to back them. So what this kind of show of strength does is it shows Burnham, with his sort of large left wing of the party, and Streeting, who's sort of seen as more on the centrist on the right of the party, they are both saying, well, look, we are ready to unite for the force of the party. So it's not impossible, but these are the two biggest players in the game currently, uniting behind them. There is going to be a nominations process between the 9th of July, the 16th of July, so in a couple weeks' time. If we get to the 17th of July and Burnham is the only man standing, he becomes Prime Minister. It could be as soon as the day after the 17th. That's how fast things can move here, if he is the only contender.
18: Okay, so if he is the only contender and we do see him ascend to leadership, where does that leave the political landscape? Obviously, he came out of that by-election in his constituency with a clear majority of the vote. What does that mean as far as what could come in a general election?
3: I mean, that is the proof of concept, right? Labour nationally poll 19%. Burnham last week won his election, a by-election, a special election here in the UK, with a 55% of the votes. That does not happen. The sitting government does not win a special election, certainly not with an absolute majority, not in the UK at least. What he would have to try and do to replicate that in a general election would be to try and win over the people who are disaffected with Labour. His pitch to do that is to be bolder, more radical, and try and bring bring the change that, as you said, Keir Starmer's promised. The big question for us here in Bloomberg, though, is what is the economic policy here? What is the fiscal policy? We know that Team Burnham have some big hitters backing them up, the likes of former Goldman Sachs chief economist Jim O'Neill, former Bank of England chief economist Andy Haldane. Those are the kind of people we've been reporting on who are advising the campaign. But what that looks like in terms of fiscal policy, we haven't yet seen it.
18: So in our last 30 seconds here, just looking at the market reaction here, not much change in the FTSE, not much change either in the British pound. What's the market potentially pricing in?
3: They are watching to see who Andy Burnham, if he were to win, picks as chancellor. That will be the big market moving thing to watch here.
18: Okay. Appreciate this, James. Really good to get the very latest here. As you say, things are moving very quickly after Prime Minister Keir Starmer's resignation announcement. That is Bloomberg's James Woolcock with us this morning from London. Karen.
17: Nathan, let's repeat some of our top stories. This morning, Iran says there's been major progress in all-night talks with the U.S. The two sides began technical discussions in the Swiss resort of Birkenstock after reaching an interim agreement last week. Trump-backed conservative lawyer Abelardo de la Estrella has won Colombia's presidential election. His narrow win over Senator Iván Cepeda points to a swing back to business-friendly policies after 4 years of leftist rule. And Toy Story 5 delivers for Disney at the box office, the Pixar sequel earning $160 million for the best opening weekend of the year and the best for the Toy Story franchise. We have more of those stories coming up on Bloomberg Daybreak on a day when S&P futures are down 0.1%, down 7 points. NASDAQ futures, they're up 0.1% or 38 points. Dow futures are little changed. And the 10-year Treasury yield, it is at 4.48%. And this is Bloomberg.
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7: I shall spend more time on the most important job, being the best husband I can to my fantastic wife, Vic, who has been a rock by my side through good times and bad.
21: Starmer's departure paves the way for Andy Burnham to attempt to take over as successor after the longtime mayor of Manchester won a parliamentary seat last week in order to mount a challenge. In golf, Wyndham Clark is the U.S. Open champion. Meanwhile, in baseball, the Yankees, Mets, Red Sox, and Nationals lost. The Orioles won. They beat the Dodgers 12-1. Global news, 24 hours a day, and whenever you want it with Bloomberg News Now. I'm Michael Barr, and this is Bloomberg. Nathan.
18: All right, Michael, thanks. It's 6:23 on Wall Street. Want to get a progress report on talks between the U.S. and Iran that got off to a bit of a shaky start in the Lake Lucerne resort town of Birkenstock, Switzerland. Joining us this morning from Dubai is Bloomberg Middle East correspondent Abir Abu Omar. Abir, good morning. Do things appear back on track this morning?
20: Good morning, Nathan. Yeah, what we're getting is, according to the Pakistani-Qatar joint statement, is encouraging progress in those talks that happened last night and into the early morning hours here in the Middle East. And so what we know is that both sides have agreed to establish what is called a high or a higher committee where top negotiators are going to resort to go back on progress. What the foreign minister of Iran had said later after the talks for the day had concluded is that the U.S. side had agreed to lift some oil sanctions to unblock some frozen assets. Some progress on the $300 billion development fund was also instigated, as well as progress on the parallel war in Lebanon. So those are the major sticking points that Iran had put on the table before going to those meetings, which, as you said, started on shaky grounds with President Trump threatening to strike Iran again if they don't rein in their ally Hezbollah in southern Lebanon. Iran then responded by saying that the Strait of Hormuz would be shut, but it still headed to the meetings. So we're seeing progress in the overall MOU discussions. The talks will continue into the end of this week, where further negotiations will take place to establish some kind of consensus on Iran's nuclear weapon and the Strait of Hormuz and the other concessions that we've discussed. Now, this 60-day period has already started. It compares to the two-year period for the JCPOA under President Obama's time, Nathan. And so a lot of people are coming out and saying the time is quite tight to discuss not only the nuclear weapon, but all these other concessions that we've just mentioned.
18: Well, given that tight timetable, then what's the possibility that we could see an extension of the 60 days? There had been some talk of that. Is that something that could potentially be in the offing? And what could that mean in terms of the volatility around these talks?
20: Quite possible. So even at the start of this, President Trump did say that by the end of the 60-day period, if both sides had agreed to or do agree to extend that interim period, then we could see that happening. He did also threaten that if he doesn't get what he wants, that he would go back to striking Iran. But again, we're not just talking about Iran's ability to gain a nuclear weapon for the 60-day period. We're also talking about some other very vital and quite big concessions that are being discussed. So it's wait and see. That is the short answer that I'll have to give you. But the progress that was touted by the Qataris and the Pakistanis is something to keep an eye on. And it's definitely the most important part in all these discussions that are taking place in Switzerland. As you had mentioned, we just heard from the Iranian side that negotiators will stay in Switzerland this week to carry on the positive tilt or the direction that they've been taking. So we'll keep monitoring those and get back on the possibility of whether this will be extended or not. But it's early days for now.
18: Just 30 seconds left. What's the sense about whether the U.S. has given up too much in terms of concessions around Iran?
20: Yeah, so early on when we reported on the 14 provision MOU, the sense, the overwhelming sense was the fact that the U.S. had given Iran way too much in this interim deal. Our Bloomberg Geoeconomics team had said that the 14 provisions, 10 of them tilt towards the side of Iran, about 3 of them are neutral, and just one, and that is the reopening of the Strait of Hormuz, tilts towards the U.S. and the Iranian side, which arguably the Strait of Hormuz was open to begin with before this war started.
18: Thanks for the update. Bloomberg Zabir Abu Omar with us this morning from Dubai. Karen.
0: Nathan, up next, the latest political moves in the UK after Keir Starmer's resignation announcement. That and more coming up in our 6:30 news. First, a look at today's Bloomberg weather forecast.
1: Travelers may be delayed this morning to and from the Dallas area due to showers and some severe thunderstorms. They'll end by early afternoon. Skies clear later today, 93. We also have some problems getting in and out of Nashville as the day goes on due to showers and thunderstorms. Temperatures in Nashville near 83. Those of you traveling to or from the Washington area, showers and thunderstorms arrive late in the day, 93. I'm Rob Carolyn, Bloomberg Radio.
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0: We are coming up to 6:30 on Wall Street. Good morning. I'm Karen Moscow.
18: I'm Nathan Hager. We're nearly 3 hours away from the open of U.S. trading. 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
0: We begin with major developments involving politics in the UK. Prime Minister Keir Starmer announced he is stepping down. And we go to London and get the latest with Bloomberg's Ewan Potts. Ewan, good morning.
3: Karen and Nathan, less than 2 years after his landslide election victory, Keir Starmer says he's standing down as Prime Minister of the United Kingdom. He made the announcement outside No. 10 Downing Street earlier this morning.
4: I have spoken to His Majesty the King this morning to inform him of my decision. I will ask the National Executive Committee of the Labour Party to set out a timetable with nominations opening on the 9th of July and completed by the summer recess. In the case of a contest, this will ensure a new leader is in place before Parliament returns in September.
3: Starmer went on to say, the question my party is asking is whether I am best placed to lead us into the next general election. He said, I have heard the answer of my parliamentary party and I accept that answer with good grace. And within the last few minutes, a key contender for the leadership has ruled himself out, leaving the favourite, former Manchester Mayor Andy Burnham, in a very strong position. Starmer's exit opens the door to Britain's fifth premier since 2022, quite the milestone for a political system once prized for its stability. In London, I'm Ewan Potts, Bloomberg Radio.
18: Ewan, thank you. Let's turn now to the latest on the war in the Middle East. Iran says major progress has been made in all-night talks with the U.S. in Switzerland. Vice President J.D. Vance kicked off the discussions with a message for the Iranians.
9: If your leadership is willing to give up being a driver of regional instability, if they are willing to give up nuclear weapons ambitions for the long term, then the United States is willing to fundamentally transform our relationship with that country.
18: Vice President J.D. Vance spoke to reporters from the talks in Bürgenstock. Bloomberg's Stuart Livingston Wallace has more on what's been achieved so far.
5: There is now this sort of technical committee of sorts that is going to meet. There are supposed to be channels of communication to stop misunderstandings, in inverted commas. So far, so good. But Lebanon, you know, is a continuing concern over all of that. So we'll see how it goes over the next couple of weeks. But they are at least talking, and that has to be better than, you know, the alternative.
18: Bloomberg's Stuart Livingston Wallace reports Iran threatened to suspend the talks at one point after President Trump warned of new attacks over its support of Hezbollah, but that never happened. Iran's foreign minister says his country's already starting to see financial benefits from last week's interim peace deal with the U.S.
0: Nathan, an ally of President Trump has won the election in Colombia in one of the closest results in the nation's history. Abelardo de la Estrella garnered 49.7% of the votes with 99.9% of results released by electoral authorities. Senator Ivan Zepeda earned 48.7%, and the final result is expected toward the end of the week after a review process. De La Espriella is a business owner and lawyer who earned President Trump's endorsement despite never having run for office.
18: Turning to markets now, Karen, futures are little changed to lower as we begin a new trading week. S&P futures are down 0.2%, while Dow and NASDAQ futures are little changed. Oil's moving lower. West Texas Intermediate's down 0.6%, trading above $75 a barrel. Brent's around $79 for a decline of 1.5%.
0: Nathan, Toy Story 5 debuted as the highest grossing movie in the U.S. and Canada this weekend. The latest film from Walt Disney's Pixar Animation Studios delivered $160 million in ticket sales. The haul surpassed that of the Super Mario Galaxy movie from Comcast Universal Pictures in April as the best debut of 2026.
18: And that's some of the things you need to know to start your day, brought to you by Interactive Brokers.
0: 6:32 on Wall Street. Let's bring in Michael Barr with more on what else is going on in New York and around the world. Michael, good morning.
8: Good morning, Karen. Confirmed cases in the Ebola outbreak in eastern Congo have reached more than 1,000, including 254 deaths. Officials say since May 15th, about 100 people have recovered in the Ituri province. At least 365 patients are in hospitals or in isolation. Meanwhile, frontline health workers are becoming infected before anyone realizes they're treating the deadly virus. Congo's Ministry of Health says at least 78 nurses, doctors, and other healthcare workers have become ill, and 18 have died during the epidemic, with many infections occurring in ordinary clinics and hospitals. U.S. Ambassador to Israel Mike Huckabee is downplaying any recent tension between President Trump and Israeli Prime Minister Benjamin Netanyahu. Huckabee says that despite President Trump's sometimes blunt language about the Israeli leader, the two men have a close relationship.
12: The one thing that I've always heard him say, always, and that I've always watched him do, is that America has an unbreakable bond with the state of Israel.
8: Ambassador Huckabee made his comments during a speech in Jerusalem. President Trump says that work would begin immediately to repair the peeling blue lining at the Lincoln Memorial reflecting pool. The president blamed vandalism at the pool, plagued by algae after a nearly $15 million renovation. Last week, National Park Service workers poured hydrogen peroxide, which can strip peel and the paint in the pool, into the water in an attempt to clean the algae. A Trump administration official confirmed that at least five people have been arrested on vandalism charges, including a former Olympian who strongly denies causing any damage. A wildfire exploded over the weekend in central Utah, forcing evacuations. Officials say the Iron Fire near Eureka has grown to nearly 22,000 acres. This president says the flames are moving closer to his home.
17: So that's a little disheartening. I mean, that's way closer than anybody wants it to be. Mm-hmm. We're all packed up, ready to go, just in case we get the order. Mm-hmm. But yeah, nobody wants to have that close to their house.
8: The fire is 0%.

0: But yeah, nobody wants to have that close to their house.
1: The fire is 0% contained. The Western U.S. is dealing triple-digit temperatures from Las Vegas to Phoenix, where it hit 111 degrees. Meanwhile, in France, Paris is experiencing a heat wave with temperatures around 100 degrees. Officials open Canal Saint-Martin to swimmers as the city swelters in dangerously high temperatures. This tourist says it was time to take the plunge.
2: Is there anywhere to swim and cool off? And they said, my friend who lives here said there's no way she's going to be swimming in here because it's so dirty, but it's hot. I'm going to risk it.
1: Spain, Italy, Germany, and the UK are also experiencing unusually high temperatures at the start of the summer. Global news 24 hours a day and whenever you want it with the Bloomberg News Now. I'm Michael Barr. This is Bloomberg. Karen.
3: All right, Michael Barr, thank you. And S&P futures, they're down 0.1% this morning, down about 11 points. Dow futures are little change, so are NASDAQ futures. The 10-year Treasury yield at 4.48%. And looking at the yield on the two-year, it's at 4.21%.
4: The board recommends approving.
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13: Hi, I'm Kim Holderness.
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14: Okay, I'll get screened.
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3: And I'm Karen Moscow. S&P futures, they're lower this morning, finding little support from declining oil prices as signs of diplomatic headway emerges between the U.S. and Iran. And we check the markets all day long here on Bloomberg. S&P futures down 0.2%, down about 13 points. Dow and Nasdaq futures, they're little change. The DAX in Germany is down 0.2%, but the FTSE 100, it's up 0.2%. The 10-year Treasury down 8/32, yield 4.48%. Yield on the two-year, 4.21%. Brent is down 1.5% at $79.35 a barrel. COMEX gold down 0.4%, down $18.30 at $42.2760 an ounce. The Bloomberg Dollar Spot Index, it's up 0.1%. The euro, 1.1458 against the dollar. British pound, 1.3238. The yen at 161.72. And Bitcoin, it's up 0.5% at about $64,100. That's a Bloomberg Business Flash. Now here's Michael Barr with more on what's going on around the world. Michael.
4: Thank you very much, Karen. UK Prime Minister Keir Starmer announced this morning he is resigning.
5: Every decision I've taken has been about putting the country I love first. That is why I will resign as leader of the Labour Party.
4: Starmer's support within the ruling Labour Party plummeted following reports that he knew his ambassador to the U.S. had ties to convicted sex offender Jeffrey Epstein. The U.S. and Iran made encouraging progress in talks on a peace deal and will continue technical level discussions this week, according to mediators Qatar and Pakistan. However, as the meeting started, President Trump said in a social media post that he would strike Iran again if it does not immediately stop their highly paid proxies in Lebanon from causing trouble. Extreme heat and dry, windy conditions are fueling several wildfires in the West, including an uncontained blaze southwest of Salt Lake City, Utah. In golf, Wyndham Clark is the U.S. Open champion. In baseball, the Yankees, Mets, Red Sox, Nationals lost. The Orioles wonka-donked the Dodgers 12-1. Global news 24 hours a day and whenever you want it with Bloomberg News Now. I'm Michael Barr and this is Bloomberg, Karen.
3: All right, Michael Barr, thank you. It is 6:42 on Wall Street. Let's turn to news and science and technology now with the Bloomberg NJIT STEM Report brought to you by New Jersey Institute of Technology. 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And here's what's making news in science, technology, engineering, and math. When NASA unveiled the four-person crew of its Artemis 3 mission last week, it did not take long for the general public to notice a common feature of the group. All four astronauts were men. The Artemis program got its name after the goddess of Greek mythology. It was a nod to the agency's original vow with the program. This time, when NASA went back to the moon, it would send the first woman to walk there. Chevron signed a 20-year deal with Microsoft to provide natural gas-fired power for a proposed West Texas data center, which could be one of the biggest in the U.S. Project Kilby, as the power plant is named, is expected to provide first power by 2028 and will ramp up to 2.67 gigawatts over time. And China has laid out broad new rules that mandate increased use of renewables as it continues to shift the focus of its energy transition from building new generation to ensuring it gets consumed. Starting August 1st, the central government will set binding targets for the percentage of electricity and non-electric energy that must come from renewable sources. That's the Bloomberg NJIT STEM Report. Nathan.
6: Karen, thanks. 6:44 on Wall Street. Time to check what's going on in D.C. Some of the top stories in our nation's capital include progress reported between the U.S. and Iran in their first round of technical talks. Energy Secretary Chris Wright told ABC's This Week the interim deal with Iran is already paying off.
7: Flows of oil and natural gas through the straits have already returned to normal, and they will continue that way, whatever happens with the negotiations with the Iranians.
6: But Democratic Senator Cory Booker says President Trump's push for a quick end to the war has drawn bipartisan pushback. He was on NBC's Meet the Press.
8: When you have Democrats and Republicans, conservatives and progressives, all coming out, talking about capitulation, surrender, catastrophe. You know how bad this deal is.
6: Also making news, Democrats seizing on corruption as a midterm campaign issue. Senator Raphael Warnock of Georgia was on Bloomberg this weekend.
9: For me, the acid test of a country is bigger than its GDP, is bigger than how it shows up, you know, in various indexes on Wall Street. What about the moral index?
6: And you can hear Bloomberg this weekend, Meet the Press, and this week every Sunday on Bloomberg Radio. Joining us from the nation's capital this morning is Bloomberg DC breaking news team leader Kasia Klimashinska. So, Kasia, after some of the latest developments from the Middle East and reports of major progress from Iran, how could that shape the debate in Washington over where these discussions are going? Good morning.
10: Good morning. We've heard from Iran. I think we're about to hear from Vice President J.D. Vance, who is representing the U.S. At those talks. He joined the two teams, the Iran and the U.S. team, on Sunday. And as you mentioned, Iran is happy with how this first round of talks have played out so far. That's not surprising because the interim deal that was struck last week is very positive for Iran. And we know that the country is already loading up its tankers, getting ready to ship oil and receive millions of dollars in exchange. As you played the sound from the U.S. Energy Secretary Chris Wright, other countries are also shipping oil through the Strait of Hormuz, so that this waterway is alive again, and that's why perhaps Brent oil is staying below $80 at about $79 per barrel. But we'll see. There's 60 days for those negotiations, and the reception back here at home is very mixed, with both Republicans and Democrats pointing out to how this interim deal is very beneficial for Iran. So we'll see basically what President Trump stays focused on. Is it more important for him to really strike a strong deal with Iran to end his nuclear program, or is he more concerned about gasoline, energy prices at home, and perhaps even globally as we go through the summer and head into November midterm elections?
6: It was certainly interesting to see the president warn of further attacks on Iran over its support for proxy groups in Lebanon. What does that tell us about the potential fragility of these discussions with that tight timeline?
10: Yes, exactly. So Trump is very eager to make threats. There are also indeed still those conflicts between Israel and Hezbollah in Lebanon. Iran said that some progress has been made regarding this area, that the two mediators, Qatar and Pakistan, managed to basically appease both sides. And so that's again why this vibe is positive. Perhaps also the reaction to Trump's threats is significant, and maybe caused President Trump to stay quiet so far today. When Trump issued this threat on Sunday, oil picked up, went up a little bit, and we know that Trump is very concerned about the energy costs. But that's a major weakness, right? That in the end, the U.S. and Iran are very far apart, and it will be very hard for them over those 60 days to strike this final compromise.
6: We have just about 30 seconds left here, but we heard Senator Warnock talk about a moral index for the country. This idea of corruption as a midterm campaign issue, could that work? I'm heading into November.
10: Yes, that's very interesting. That's reporting that two of my colleagues here at Bloomberg, Catherine Lucy and Gregory Corti, have that, you know, voters, they obviously pay attention to cost of livings, but also corruption, people in power using that power to enrich themselves, particularly in Trump's circle. So we will see. There are some primaries tomorrow, including in New York and Maryland. Let's watch whether this theme comes up.
6: Certainly. And we'll, of course, have full coverage of those primaries and the results throughout the week here on Bloomberg Daybreak. Kasia Klimashinska, D.C. breaking news team leader for Bloomberg News. Thanks for being with us this morning from the nation's capital. Karen.
3: Nathan, let's repeat some of our top stories this morning. UK Prime Minister Keir Starmer has announced he's resigning, setting the stage for newly elected member Andy Burnham to run for leadership. One potential challenger, Wes Streeting, says he supports Burnham.
6: Trump-backed conservative lawyer Abelardo de la Espriella has won Colombia's presidential election. His narrow win over Senator Ivan Cepeda points to a swing back to business-friendly policies after 4 years of leftist rule.
3: And Toy Story 5 delivered for Disney at the box office, the Pixar sequel earning $160 million for the best opening weekend of the year and the best for the Toy Story franchise. We have more on those stories coming up. On Bloomberg Daybreak, on a day when S&P futures are down 0.1%, down about 9 points. Dow and NASDAQ futures, their little change. The 10-year Treasury yield 4.48%. This is Bloomberg.
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3: And I'm Karen Moscow. U.S. stock index futures, they're edging lower, finding little support from a weaker oil prices following signs of diplomatic headway between the U.S. and Iran. And we check the markets all day long here on Bloomberg. S&P futures down 0.2%, down 11 points. Dow and NASDAQ futures, they're little changed. The DAX in Germany is down 0.25%. The FTSE 100 is up 0.3%. 10-year Treasury down 0.8 seconds, yield 4.48%. The yield on the 2-year, 4.21%. Brent is down 1.7% at $79.20 a barrel. COMEX gold down 0.5%, down about $21 at $4,225 an ounce. The Bloomberg Dollar Spot Index up 0.1%. The euro 1.1458 against the dollar. British pound 1.3241 and the yen 161.72. That's a Bloomberg Business Flash. Now here's Michael Barr with more on what's going on around the world. Michael.
4: Thank you very much, Karen. British Prime Minister Keir Starmer announced this morning he is stepping down as Labour Party leader. Starmer says he will spend time now being the best husband that he can to his wife.
27: I'm being the best dad I can to my beautiful children, who are my pride and my joy.
4: Starmer says he will remain as caretaker prime minister until a new leader is chosen. Iran said there had been major progress in all-night discussions with the U.S. as the warring sides try to reach a peace deal within 2 months. Iran's foreign minister said the mediators, Qatar and Pakistan, had managed to ease some of the tensions over Lebanon, and Iran was beginning to see financial benefits from last week's memorandum of understanding. An ally of President Trump has won Colombia's presidential election. Conservative lawyer Eduardo de la Esparella hails swing back to business-friendly and pro-U.S. policies after 4 years of leftist rule. In golf, Wyndham Clark is the U.S. Open champion. In baseball, the Yankees, Mets, Red Sox, and Nationals lost. The Orioles put a Batman oof whipping on the Dodgers, 12-1. Global news, 24 hours a day and whenever you want it with Bloomberg News. Now I'm Michael Barr. This is Bloomberg, Nathan.
6: I guess it's nice for the O's. Thank you, Mike. 6:55 on Wall Street. We should know we're standing by for comments from Vice President J.D. Vance. He's due to speak from the Iran talks in Switzerland in the next few minutes. As soon as he takes to the microphone, we will bring you his remarks live on Bloomberg Radio. In the meantime, let's take a look at some stocks on the move today. I'm Nathan Hager, joined by Bloomberg's Dan Curtis, with some stocks making some major moves on some deal news this morning, starting off with Arcosa. Good morning, Dan.
0: Good morning, Nathan. That's right. M&A Monday. Arcosa, ticker ACA, is up 11% in the pre-market as building materials group CRH is close to its biggest deal ever to acquire Arcosa, according to the Financial Times, who is citing people familiar. CRH is said to be in advanced discussions for the acquisition, and an agreement could come as soon as next week. Arcosa business includes aggregates, concretes, as well as power utilities like telecoms towers. It competes with CRH, so CRH is looking for this acquisition to expand out its performance in this market. CRH has a market value of $74 billion versus Arcosa about around $8 billion. So it is looking to expand. It's something it's done a lot. CRH has expanded a lot via acquisitions. It bought cement assets from Holcim and Lafarge when those companies needed to sell ahead of that merger. So that's really helping out those Arcosa shares.
6: An even bigger move this morning for Apogee Therapeutics. That stock is soaring, Dan.
0: It is. It is up over 50%, and I just got news it's halted now in the pre-market at that level. Basically, AbbVie is closing in on a nearly $11 billion deal to buy Apogee, again, according to the Financial Times. However, that halt implies there's news that is going to come out shortly. This has, you know, the AbbVie, which... this has AbbVie looking for the inflammatory disease drugs that Apogee has been developing. And AbbVie shares are actually up about nearly 1% in the pre-market. Somewhat unusual typically when companies go out and buy another company. But that's being seen as accretive to AbbVie itself.
6: Okay, and we have some deal news of a sort between Microsoft and Chevron. This is an M&A, but this has to do with the AI play, right?
0: Yeah, so Chevron is in a partnership with Microsoft for a 20-year deal to provide nat gas power for a proposed Texas data center. That has shares of Chevron up nearly 1% in the pre-market. That's also of note because crude is down. So typically, if you see oil down, you see the oil majors down, but Chevron is up despite crude softness. The power plant is expected to start providing power in 2028 and will ramp up to nearly 2.7 gigawatts. And Bloomberg News has previously reported the company were in exclusive talks. Microsoft is looking to double its data center footprint over the next 2 years, and this partnership with Chevron is expected to supply the power needed for those energy-intensive centers.
6: Okay, and there's just time to tell us about this monster move we're seeing on another potential AI play for Getty Images, of all companies, Dan.
0: Yeah, ticker GETY. Those shares are up 200% in the pre-market. It's trading at about $1.82 right now in the pre-market. And so Getty Images has a partnership with OpenAI where Getty Images licensed content libraries will appear across search and discovery experiences for ChatGPT. Getty closed at a record low on Wednesday of last week, and this massive push is setting it up to erase all the losses it's posted since November. Getty initially resisted outside AI competition. It tried to develop its own AI image generator. It sued Stability AI, accusing the AI image generator of copying more than 12 million photographs without permission to train its models. So it's really been trying to fend off these AI names, but now it's embracing that.
6: Okay. Dan Curtis of Bloomberg News with stocks to watch in the pre-market. Some big moves this morning. And for more conversations like this, subscribe to Stock Movers, wherever you get your podcasts. Stocks as a whole, not moving a whole lot. S&P futures are down about 0.2%. This is Bloomberg Daybreak. I'm Nathan Hager alongside Karen Moscow. 6:59 on Wall Street.
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2: From ABC News, I'm Brian Clark. Another leadership change coming to the United Kingdom, where Prime Minister Keir Starmer announced he is resigning as Prime Minister and as leader of the Labour Party. ABC's James Longman is outside of 10 Downing Street with more on what's ahead.
5: What next? Well, he remains Prime Minister today, and he will be Prime Minister for the next few weeks, because by Labour Party rules, there will now be a contest within the party, which he said is going to be in July. All eyes will be on Andy Burnham, the Labour MP. Now this afternoon, he will be sworn in as the new Labour MP for Makersfield.
2: And Burnham, the former mayor of Manchester, has confirmed he will seek the leadership position. Iran's foreign minister said there was progress in talks in Switzerland. That was hours after an Iranian delegation walked out of the talks following President Trump's threats to Iran. Iran was upset after Israel strikes on Lebanon. Vice President J.D. Vance, leading the U.S. delegation, said at the start of Sunday's negotiations,
7: "These things are always a little bit messy. If you go back to how much was happening 3 months ago and compare it to 3 weeks ago, great progress has been made. If you go back to 3 weeks ago to 3 days ago, additional progress has been made."
2: Gas prices are down nearly 14 cents per gallon in the last week. The president continues to blame vandalism for problems affecting the reflecting pool in Washington, where the lining is peeling and green algae's formed, says ABC's Selena Wang.
8: This is something that's really been the president's prized project. He has repeatedly talked about how dirty and filthy the reflecting pool has been under previous administrations. He said before that this is something to be proud of. He even said, quote, "It'll last for 50 to 100 years before you have to do anything with a very strong, powerful substance that we used."
2: Severe weather blame for three deaths across Illinois and Kansas over the weekend. 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
2: A violent weekend in Chicago saw at least three dozen people shot, says ABC's Hannah Bata.
11: A violent weekend in Chicago. At least 36 people were shot in the city, seven killed. President Trump is renewing his call for military intervention. At least two dozen shootings were reported in the city since Friday night. Shooting incidents in Chicago are slightly up this year.
2: Tesla's autopilot features under scrutiny again after a 76-year-old woman was killed in her home in Texas when a vehicle crashed into the building. ABC's Rena Roy has more.
28: The 44-year-old driver, Michael Butler, allegedly told deputies he was using his car's automated driving system. Now investigators are working to determine if that technology played a role. Back in 2023, Tesla recalled more than 2 million cars after regulators raised concern that the system did not adequately ensure drivers stayed attentive. The recall followed several crashes, including some fatal incidents linked to the technology.
2: The state of New York's forming an exploratory committee to consider whether New York City and Lake Placid should bid to co-host a future Winter Olympics. This past year's Winter Olympics in Milan and Cortina, Italy, used the dual host format. Lake Placid hosted the Winter Games in 1932 and 1980. Salt Lake City's hosting in 2034. The first likely available slot would be 2042. I'm Brian Clark, ABC News.
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13: Flowing before, but we also wanted to make sure that we actually set up the coordination mechanism so that we could define the four moves so that when there are the conflicts that inevitably come up, we can make sure we work through them rather than that leading to escalation, and that is exactly what we did yesterday. Number two, we also wanted to build a mechanism, a similar mechanism, for deconfliction for the regional ceasefire. As the President of the United States has himself said, sometimes these ceasefires just mean you're shooting a little bit less, but we wanted to make sure that we had the proper coordination set up so that if there is shooting, if Hezbollah fires at Israel or if Israel responds, if there are other conflicts that arise in the region, we're actually talking to each other and figuring out how to stop the shooting, how to make the region safer, our allies and everybody else. We set that up as well. Number three. We, and this is probably what we're most excited about as Americans, the Iranians have agreed to invite IAEA inspectors back into their country. That is a major milestone for the American people and the first step in permanently denuclearizing or permanently ending a nuclear weapons program in Iran. And that's exactly what we wanted to do. That's exactly what we asked to happen. We made a lot of great progress on other nuclear talks. And that leads me to the final thing that we wanted to accomplish, which is actually set up the process for the technical negotiations that will follow. Our teams, working with the Iranians, the Qataris, and the Pakistanis, made great progress yesterday. They will continue to work at the technical level with the teams here in Bergenstock. And then those technical negotiations are going to continue over the weeks and days to come. We wanted to set up a structure for that so that you could have proper political oversight. But obviously, as much as this place is very beautiful, I can't stay here for the next 60 days. I'm about to go back home to the United States. But the technical teams are going to be working with proper oversight to make sure that we're accomplishing the objectives that matter for everybody. So those are the things that we wanted to accomplish. We came here. We did exactly that. The way that I think about it is very simple. We laid a very good foundation for a successful final deal. The final deal is the house. We set the foundation. We haven't built the house, but we've laid a successful foundation to get to a good place for the American people. I think it's important for all of us to appreciate how much was done, but honestly, there is still a lot to do as we continue to make progress on the nuclear talks, on the economic talks, as we continue to demine the straits and ensure that that flow of traffic continues to pick back up. A lot of progress, but still some work to do, and we're very committed to doing exactly that. So with that, I'm happy to take a few questions from guys in the audience. I appreciate you guys being here. Let's start with you.
14: Thank you, Mr. President. Did the President's threats yesterday really throw a wrench in negotiations? There were reports that the Iranians walked out at one point. Can you just clarify and tell us what happened?
13: No, they didn't throw a wrench in the system. The thing with the Iranians, yes, they did threaten to walk out, or at least there were social media threats that they would walk out. But we were negotiating well past 1 in the morning yesterday, so they didn't walk out. And their technical team is still here in Bergenstock working with our technical team actually as we speak, though I imagine maybe some of them are taking a break to watch this news conference. But look, what we told the Iranians yesterday is when you guys engage in what us millennials might call trash talk, you can't expect the President of the United States not to respond and not to correct the record. So when they say things that aren't true, the President is going to respond to it. I'm going to respond to it. Americans are going to respond to it. When they make threats that aren't rooted in reality, they have to accept that the President of the United States is actually going to set the record straight. That's all that happened. So yes, there was a little bit of threatening, there was a little bit of whining, but at the end of the day, the talks continued and we made great progress.
14: Inspectors, when do you expect them to be welcomed into Iran? Is there a time frame that you guys are looking at? And also in terms of when we could see this entire conflict end, do you think this can end by the midterm elections?
13: Well, look, right now the conflict is in a ceasefire, and our hope is that we get to the final deal and a permanent settlement. But right now, I think we've made great progress, and we should all celebrate that. In terms of when the nuclear inspectors are going to start, it's funny, we were trying to call some of the inspectors last night around 2 in the morning. As you can expect, Not many people are answering their phone at 2 in the morning. I expect that will happen at the minimum this week. But we think even some of those conversations with the inspectors and with the IAEA could happen as soon as today. But I haven't checked in with our team since we made that 2 a.m. phone call to some of those inspectors. Sorry.
15: Mr. Vice President. Thank you, Mr. Vice President. Did you, going in, expect the Iranians to make Lebanon as much of a linchpin as they ended up doing? And how would you describe the progress on Lebanon? I know Mr. Arachi said it was very good progress, but what's your characterization of it?
13: Yeah, I would describe it as very good progress, too. I mean, look, we want a regional ceasefire, right? We want Hezbollah to stop firing at our friends in Israel. We want Israelis to be able to live in peace. We also want to make sure that, you know, when things happen, they don't spiral into a broader escalation. And so we've been, I think, very good at setting up what we're calling a deconfliction mechanism. But what it really is to say that when things happen, the sides are actually talking to one another. Sometimes, you know, you've got a bit of a chicken and egg problem, that you've got a junior guy who fires a drone that didn't have approval from the high command. Okay, of course, Israel has to respond to that. But then sometimes that response, we could actually have a better and more peaceful situation if Israel responds in the context of a conversation that's ongoing between Hezbollah, Lebanon, Israel, and other partners in the region. There really hasn't been a mechanism to have those discussions until basically around 4 p.m. yesterday, Bürgenstock time, when we set that up. So what we're trying to do is to say, first of all, Israel and every other nation in the region has the right of self-defense, but we want to make sure that everybody has that right of self-defense in the background, where we're talking about how to de-escalate these conflicts rather than spiraling out of control. Sometimes what will happen is that if the conflict spirals out of control, that's worse for everybody's self-defense and worse for everybody's security. So we've actually got the process in place to ensure that that escalation doesn't happen. Now, I will say you already see the fruits of that. Over the past 24 hours, it's probably been the most peaceful that we've seen the situation in Lebanon. The previous 24 hours were pretty good. Obviously, there was some shooting about 72 hours ago. So this is a work in progress. But what we've done is actually set up the operation so that we can ensure it doesn't spiral out of control in the future.
16: Does the U.S. want Israel to withdraw forces from southern Lebanon?
13: Well, we want Israel's security to be protected, and we also want Lebanon's sovereignty to be protected, and this is going to be an ongoing conversation. The Israelis have been very clear they do not have territorial intentions on South Lebanon. The reason they feel they have to be there is because they're worried about Hezbollah fighters in South Lebanon firing into Israel. We do believe, of course it's going to require a lot of hard work, that we can get to a place where Lebanon's territorial integrity and sovereignty is protected, Israel's security is protected, and that's going to require some coordination with the Lebanese armed forces, and also it's going to require the Iranians to rein in Hezbollah. That's all the sort of things that we were talking about yesterday, and again, I think that we got much further compared to where we were just 24 hours ago.
16: Have you spoken with Prime Minister Netanyahu during any of this process at all in the recent days?
13: Yeah, we were in constant we were in constant contact with the Israelis yesterday, but also, of course, with the Saudis and the Emiratis and others in the region. We talked to the Lebanese yesterday as well, so we're constantly trying to keep our regional friends updated about this. This is not a deal that the United States is imposing on the region. This is a deal that the region has desperately asked the United States to put in place. Obviously, the headlines have been very focused about what's been going on between the United States and Iran, but this region has been a basket case for a very long time. And what the president has set us to do, again, lay the foundation, see if we can get to a permanent peace. If we can't, the President of the United States still has a lot of options to accomplish America's security objectives, but he has certainly committed us to this pathway for now, and we're going to keep on working and seeing what we can accomplish. And then I want to just, before we depart here, I want to say one last thing. I've seen some misreporting about frozen or unfrozen Iranian assets. One of the other things that we wanted to do, and you know, wasn't as high of a priority for us for obvious reasons, but we wanted to make sure that we set up a process where if we ever unfreeze Iranian assets, we can ensure that that money, that Iranian money, goes to help the people of Iran and not to fund terrorism. So Jared Kushner actually came up with a very interesting solution with the Qataris, where basically, again, if there is any frozen Iranian assets that are unfrozen, then we have approval over that process. The Qataris have approval over that process. And then the money would actually go to buy American soy, American corn, and American wheat for the benefit of the Iranian people. And as much as I see some of the press misreporting on this, and of course, you know, buttressed by what the Iranians are saying, or not all Iranians, I want to be clear, there are a lot of Iranians who are telling the truth about what happened yesterday, but you see some social media reporting that gets this wrong. But fundamentally, what Jared and the Qataris and the entire team here in Bergenstock accomplished is, to me, a classic Trump deal, where if Iranian assets are ever unfrozen, they're going to go to make American farmers richer and to feed the Iranian people. That's a very, very good and very classic Trump deal. That's great for our people, great for the people of Iran, and fundamentally, again, will contribute to this regional security architecture that we've built and that we're going to work very hard to ensure that it endures. So from Switzerland, thank you all for being here. I appreciate the questions and I appreciate the engagement. I am looking forward to going back home, and we'll certainly keep everybody updated on what happens in the days and weeks to come. Thank you all.
17: All right, that was Vice President J.D. Vance. He's in Switzerland for peace negotiations with the Iranians, just giving everyone an update there. The technical teams continue to meet, and so he said he's expecting some continued progress here on negotiations with the Iranians. Also mentioning discussions on Israel and Lebanon as well.
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17: Some breaking news at the moment. Alan Greenspan, the influential economist who steered U.S. monetary policy during his five terms as chairman of the Federal Reserve under four presidents, died Monday, his wife said in a statement. He was 100. This is according to NBC. Right now, let's go to David Wesson with some thoughts on the life of Alan Greenspan.
18: Greenspan's first exposure to the global financial system he would lead came playing the clarinet in a jazz band at a New Hampshire resort in 1944, not really understanding at the time that the delegates gathered one floor below him were working through what would become the Bretton Woods Accords.
19: I was at the Mount Washington Hotel in Bretton Woods, New Hampshire. I didn't have a clue what all of that noise around me was. And somebody said, there was a big convention here. And I said, oh, too bad. I didn't think about it again for 75 years.
18: 43 years later, he'd gone from playing in the band to becoming simply the chairman, presiding over the Federal Reserve for nearly 20 years. That's the second longest tenure in history. Known for supporting the economy through what became known as the Greenspan put that helped give the United States unprecedented prosperity through the 1990s. Alan Greenspan was the first to admit he didn't know everything. Not even he could have anticipated something never taught in economics, the possibility of negative interest rates.
19: How in the world did we end up with negative interest rates? Interest rates are a major component of what economists call time preference. It's the extent of discounting human beings make about values today versus values tomorrow.
18: But to the end, Chair Greenspan remained focused on the big questions that he found timeless, and especially on the threat posed by our looming national deficit.
19: The one thing that has been a very considerable surprise in recent years is the extent to which unequivocally entitlements are crowding out gross domestic savings, dollar for dollar. To get that changed is a huge political issue.
18: Though he has been gone from his position at the top of the Federal Reserve for over a quarter century, the hole that he leaves will continue on well into the future.
17: That was Bloomberg's David Weston with some thoughts on the passing of Alan Greenspan, former Fed Chair Alan Greenspan, who died today at the age of 100. So Isabel Lee joining me. Tom Keene is off today. Isabel Lee. So again, some big news, a influential voice to say the least 5 terms as chairman of the Federal Reserve under 4 presidents.
3: And he achieved celebrity status, I think, under President Bill Clinton when the stock soared to record highs. I think The Economist magazine dubbed him a rock star, and a lot of his admirers call him the maestro, definitely a revered former Fed chair.
17: Yeah, I mean, 100 years down is a heck of a run. James Egelhoff joins us here. He's the chief U.S. economist for BNP Paribas. He's in our Bloomberg Interactive Broker studio. James, just huge news from folks like economists, market watchers. Alan Greenspan, just a monumental figure.
4: A huge figure in the history of the Federal Reserve, really a dominant, you know, in the dominant figure in the way the Fed communicates with markets, the way the Fed operates in markets. Much of what we debate, including this past week, is a reaction to his legacy. You know, how does, what is the role of the chair versus the rest of the committee? Yeah, Alan Greenspan was a very, was a larger than life figure, mm-hmm. who set policy pretty much independently. The way he communicates, the way he would walk around with a big briefcase or a small briefcase to signal rate moves, you know, his approach to public speaking. A lot of what we debate now is in reaction to his term in office.
3: Even the phrase irrational exuberance is something that he coined, and I still hear that decades after.
4: Well, it's because Alan Greenspan led the economy through the 90s, through the last time we had a very, very exuberant tech boom. Mm. And so some of these historical echoes we hear today. Alan Greenspan, for example, cut rates 3 times after the failure of long-term capital in 98, which we think Jay Powell lifted from very, very liberally last year when he cut rates after tariffs. And so now a lot of debate now about whether new chair Warsh will have to lift a page from Alan Greenspan's playbook in 1999 when he took those insurance cuts back.
17: Well, you forget, I mean, Mr. Greenspan served as Fed chair chief for 18 years, 1987 to 2006, and was credited with guiding a record U.S. economic expansion, but his legacy was later dimmed by the financial crisis that erupted in 2008. How do you think history is kind of thinking about Mr. Greenspan and that Fed and that crisis?
4: Well, at the time, he was referred to as the maestro, as someone who had this immense command of the economy and of markets and could really very carefully optimize inflation and growth. And you're looking back afterwards, people debate whether it was too centered around him, whether it was too anecdotal, whether some of his regulatory and financial legacies were perfect. It's a very hard job to do.
17: Yeah, it is. And again, we think about the Fed, we think about Mr. Greenspan. I mean, for a generation that was really, you know, kind of raised on his chairmanship, his Fed, his policies. Now we fast forward to today, and now I think we've got a Fed chairman that's saying maybe we're going to dial it back a little bit. How do you think about Mr. Warsh today? And to the extent he was influenced by the past.
4: Well, we tend to think that Mr. Warsh actually wants to bring things back to where they were largely under Greenspan. When Ben Bernanke became the Fed chair, he put in place a number of reforms that were intended to make the Fed more egalitarian, more collegial, more transparent. So he created the DOTs. He created the 2% explicit inflation target, a target that Greenspan actually opposed. He created the press conferences, which Greenspan did very rarely. And so he tried to increase the volume of the voices coming from other sides of the Fed, and to have the Fed be more transparent to ordinary people. Warsh seems to is of the view that this may have gone a little too far, too much communication, steps on private sector voices, steps on the executive branch, and that it's desirable to pull some of this back. And so there's going to be a tension here about whether that's how much transparency is too much, whether it gets harmful at some point.
3: Do you think that the next move from the Federal Reserve is more likely a hike, a cut, or no move at all? I'm just curious how investors are still reading Kevin Warsh. I mean, obviously, it's still very new, but a lot were kind of surprised by the policy meeting last week.
4: So for us, we've been looking for hikes for some time. So we have a hike in December and then in January and March. We think the economy is doing great. We think it's benefiting from stimulative fiscal policy, stimulative monetary policy, stimulative financial conditions, and stimulative expectations related to AI. We think the labor market is going to start to tighten up from here. That the job gains have started to rise, and inflation is sticky. It's becoming a problem. So we think that Kevin Warsh will lift from the Greenspan playbook and say, look, these insurance cuts we did last year were not necessary. They were for an economy that the Fed thought was weakening, with slowing inflation and rising unemployment. It's not where we're at. And just as Greenspan did in 99, when he took back the rate cuts he did after LTCM, we think that Kevin Warsh will take back the rate cuts that Powell did after tariffs.
17: Inflation, how much of a concern is it? We've got oil retreating now, WTI crude oil down at below $77 a barrel. We were north of 100. Is that it, or is there underlying inflation that we need to be concerned about?
4: Look, for us, if the war had gotten worse and inflation had gone up from the war, we would not have had the Fed cutting. We actually have the opposite direction, I think, what you're hinting at. Fed has not hiked into a rising unemployment rate since 1981, since before Greenspan. Mm-hmm. And so our view is that if we got into a inflationary recession, the Fed would stop. The risk now is that with the war tapering off, the economy heats up, unemployment starts to decline, and you start to see more core inflation, even as headlines starts to drop because of the oil prices coming down. We think that's the risk the Fed is managing to. Ultimately, yeah, we think that headline was going to is we've reached the peak in headline, and we're going to start to come down from here. But core inflation, we think, is sticky. We think it's going to run in the high twos next year. And there's a risk that it's higher if the Fed doesn't prevent the unemployment rate from sinking too far.
3: So do you think AI will ultimately be disinflationary through productivity, or do you think it'll be more inflationary through all these capital expenditure spending that we've been hearing about with eye-popping figures?
4: It depends on when you, about time period you're talking about. For now, and for the next 2 years, we think it's primarily inflationary. The big productivity boom from AI is coming, in our view, but it's going to be a couple years from now until we get enough compute to be able to really scale it, until businesses figure out how to really use it in their organization. So for now, the build-out and the optimism around AI, people's the wealth effects, the capital investment, those things are inflationary. That's going to run from, we think that's the what the Fed has to respond to for today. In the 2030s, when this studio is filled with robots, the story will be different. And then the Fed can reappraise, but we have to make monetary policy for today, not for 5-10 years from now. I think that's what the Fed will do.
3: The robots will be anchoring with me and Paul.
0: So what are we doing on the labor front here? The labor market seems pretty darn solid at this point.
4: Yeah, I think the Fed the last few years was quite pessimistic on the labor market, said it was flashing red, and said it seems to be red hot. We saw very strong, robust job gains the last 2 months. It's well above the rate of growth of the labor force, especially with this administration's very tight immigration policy. So we think the unemployment rate is going to start to gradually come down. And that's going to mean the Fed's going to have to do a very traditional, very Greenspan-y approach to managing that, which is to start to gradually take the punch bowl away so that the unemployment rate doesn't sink too far. We don't have too much of a good thing.
0: James, thanks so much. Appreciate it. As always, James Engelhoff, Chief U.S. Economist for BNP Paribas. Lots of news flows out here today with Mr. Greenspan, Mr. Starmer in the U.K. We want to get some perspective here on these items. John McLaughlin joins us here, editor-in-chief of Bloomberg News. He is in our London office at the moment. John, talk to us about your thoughts here on Alan Greenspan. Such an extraordinary career, spanning so many years, so many presidencies, and reshaping kind of the Federal Reserve. We'd love to get your thoughts on Mr. Greenspan and his passing.
6: Well, first, obviously, it's a sad day in that respect. I think Greenspan was one of the great central bankers on multiple different levels, really. Very, very intelligent. Also kind of very cryptic in terms of the way he often communicated to people. But I think he also had this very long sort of intellectual history. Goes back all the way to the fact that he was involved with Ayn Rand and stuff like that. He went through different kind of sort of intellectual fashions, and on the whole, he ran the economy pretty well. There will always be people who question, how much his loosening set up the kind of financial crisis, but there were other factors at work there as well. It wasn't just him. So I think he goes as a giant of central banking.
3: What do you think is the biggest legacy that he left us with, especially now as the Federal Reserve and questions about its independence continue to hound markets and investors?
6: That's a good point. I think he was a very strong advocate of central bank independence. I mean, sometimes you forget these things, that you forget how different the world was at one time. But the fact that you ended up with Paul Volcker, Alan Greenspan, obviously people like Ben Bernanke afterwards. The whole presumption of what they did was that the Federal Reserve should be separate and independent. In places like Britain, where I am at the moment, that was also a more recent thing. This is not something that has always been there. It's a kind of reputation that has to be built. And it's interesting the way that Jay Powell has managed to sort of defend that, I think actually relatively successfully, against Donald Trump's attempts to sort of intervene in that area.
17: John, I'd like to switch gears here a little bit and focus a little bit on what's happening where you are right now in Great Britain. Keir Starmer said he would step down as Britain's prime minister, paving the way for Andy Burnham to succeed him. John, I'd love for you to just give us a little perspective here. It was just 2 years ago that Mr. Starmer won the office, seemingly with some pretty broad support. What happened in the past 2 years?
6: Well, the interesting thing is that people like me always used to be rude about the Italians for their degree of political volatility. But what seems to have happened is that England, Britain has become more like Italy, and Italy has become more like Britain, with Giorgia Meloni now holding on to power quite solidly. I think when you look at Starmer, a lot of people, me included, thought that he knew exactly what to do. You know, he came in, it seemed, with a very efficient campaign. He seemed to be heading towards being a kind of Blair Part Two. He seemed to be friendly to business, especially with his Chancellor, Rachel Reeves. And really, I think it shows two things. One is that Britain is much harder to govern than it was before Brexit, certainly. And secondly, but it wasn't just that. I think he just didn't come in with an idea about what exactly he was going to do. He was quite sure-footed overseas in terms of foreign policy. I think he handled Donald Trump on the whole relatively well, although Trump made a predictably catty comment about him yesterday. Mm-hmm. But on the whole, he did that quite well. But at home, he always seemed at sea. He got into trouble almost immediately with rather silly thing to do with kind of clothing expenses. He then did this thing to do with pensioners and the winter fuel payment, which sounds like something rather archaic, but effectively is a way to help people keep warmer in the winter. And that kind of blew up. But on the other hand, him and especially Rachel Reeves really did quite a lot of damage to the idea that this new version of the Labour Party was something to get on with business. So he ended up losing on both sides. And suddenly in between this, he started being kind of outsmarted by his own MPs. Normally, when you come in with a massive majority, that should be a sign of strength. But in a strange way, that sheer number gave people room to rebel when they wanted to, and that made it very difficult. So yes, it does show that Britain is very hard to govern, but I think most people would admit that Starmer certainly didn't govern as well as he campaigned to become Prime Minister.
3: And do you think that Andy Burnham, will he be seen as a continuity candidate or a change candidate? I'm just thinking of what the biggest policy differences we could see under a potentially Burnham premiership.
6: That's a really good question. The answer is we don't know. He's emerging with something that people talk about, Manchesterism, and it's a bit like an American governor coming into the White House, where people try desperately to work out, what they did in Texas or what they did in California, and then trying to work out how they could apply that to the federal government. With one massive difference is that, that when you become president, you have to go through lots of campaigns and things. In this case, kind of the basic starting point is Andy Burnham has been a successful mayor of Manchester. He's had quite a long career in the Labour Party, and he's enormously more popular than Keir Starmer, so let's give him a go. But nobody, as you pointed out, really knows exactly what he thinks. To the left, he's saying, look, I want to take... People talk about the way he sort of nationalised the buses in Manchester. To the right, when people talk about Manchesterism, it's really about doing quite a lot of things with business and working out how to kind of boost growth in that way. And that, again, has been something that Starmer has not been good at. Mm. So at the moment, he is a kind of blank slate, which works brilliantly if you're running to be something, because everyone can paint their hopes, dreams, fantasies on you and think that you're going to be all these things at the same time. But at this precise moment, what he really needs is a plan and a direction, and then to say, look, we're going in this way. And he really needs to bring the kind of parliamentary party behind him.
17: John, thank you so much. We really appreciate getting your thoughts here and your perspective. John Micklethwaite is the editor-in-chief of Bloomberg News. He is in Bloomberg's London headquarters, Queen Victoria Street there, giving us some thoughts on the passing of Alan Greenspan. 100, what a nice
0: life there, a full life, and then as well as the latest on the changes in the UK.
3: In the UK, I mean, they're about to get their fifth prime minister, Britain, at least since 2022. I'm just curious, at what point does this political turnover start to affect investors' confidence in UK's assets?
0: In the UK, yeah, generally speaking here. And interesting how John kind of compared the UK to Italy,
3: yeah.
0: You know, which has had since the end of World War II, just seemingly government after government after government, very little stability. Whereas now in Britain, as you mentioned, the fifth PM in just a number of years, so we'll keep an eye on that. 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It's going to look back at these markets. It's been a while here. The S&P is pretty quiet, down 6 points. The Dow's up 11, and the NASDAQ is up 30 points. So no real movement this early in the pre-market trading here. In the bond market, we've got yields up, that kind of steady right here. The 10-year Treasury yield is up 3 basis points, 4.48%. WTI crude oil steady, just below $77 an ounce. Gold lower, $4,200 per ounce. This is Bloomberg. Good morning.
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0: 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Stock futures looking for a bit of direction, even with lower oil prices, on signs of diplomatic progress between the U.S. and Iran. Right now, S&P futures are little change to the downside, down about 5 points. Dow futures, little change to the upside, a gain of 15 points. NASDAQ futures on the rise by 48 points. That is a gain of about 0.2%. The 10-year Treasury down 8/32. The yield up about 3 basis points to 4.48%. Crude is moving lower. West Texas Intermediate's down 1%, trading above $75 a barrel. Brent is just shy of $79. That's a decline of 2%. The FTSE in London up 0.4%, with Andy Burnham making a leadership challenge potentially, with UK Prime Minister Keir Starmer announcing his resignation today. And Alan Greenspan, the Fed chairman, dubbed the maestro for guiding a record U.S. expansion before the global financial crisis dimmed his luster less than 2 years after he stepped down, has died this morning. Alan Greenspan was 100 years old. That's a Bloomberg Business Flash. Paul and Isabel.
1: All right, Nathan Hager, thank you so much. We appreciate that. Isabel Lee sitting in for Tom Keene. I'm Paul Sweeney. We're live here in our Bloomberg Interactive Broker Studio in New York City. We're streaming live on YouTube. We're also streaming live on Bloomberg.com as well. We just heard this morning from Vice President J.D. Vance. He is in Switzerland leading negotiating, the U.S. negotiating team with the Iranians, hopefully moving towards some sort of a truce here. The ceasefire holds. I want us to ask the question here as we get close to these midterms. How is this Iranian war and potential peace playing out in terms of domestic politics for both parties? Let's go to Henrietta Trez on that, co-founder and managing partner for Veda Partners. Henrietta, it looks like this administration is trying to move towards some type of peace here. Just give us a sense of, you know, with your friends, your contacts in Washington, D.C., how is this war kind of playing out for both sides?
2: Good morning, guys. Well, as you know, since the start of the war, members of the House and Senate Republican Conference, all of whom on the House side are up for re-election and a whole host of whom are up for re-election on the Senate side, are expecting for the president to pivot to domestic politics. And you plainly can't do that when a war with Iran has spiked gas prices up 40% still year to date since the war started. So there is an urgency from lawmakers, and this is sort of what we talked about last week, this urgency that the White House felt and compelled it to reach a memorandum of understanding to continue a ceasefire for the next 60 days and do anything they can to sort of stop the bleeding, as we see that domestic cushion, domestic supply of WTI crude has been exhausted and we are at tank bottoms. So there were these dueling components of either $5 gasoline, which we never hit, or June, that the president needed to meet, come to, and then end the war at. So this is a lot of pressure from the Republican conference on the president saying, hey, look, you got to wrap this up. We don't have the bandwidth to go into an election with $5 gas and expect to hold the Senate. So that's sort of the dynamic that they're working with right now.
3: How fragile are these discussions? It seems like every day there's just a relentless drip of headlines regarding Iran, and I'm sure it translates into voter concerns also, especially on the economics of it all.
2: Yeah, there's some fascinating polling data that just came out this morning that shows somewhere in the range of 68% to 70% of American voters feel like Iran got more at the end of this MOU than the United States did. And there's this interesting split where the MAGA wing of the Republican conference wants the president to go back in with more military force and extract regime change, which is interesting. I think, obviously, Secretary Hegseth and President Trump had their finger on the pulse of the MAGA universe when they, for example, renamed the Department of Defense the Department of War. You want this idea of peace through strength, but it requires exhibiting that strength and exhibiting that military might. And that's what a surprising number of MAGA Republicans are endorsing in polling data today, saying, look, we didn't win this. So we went in, we overturned the apple cart. Let's at least finish the job. We didn't get regime change. What are we doing here? So there's this push and pull within the Republican conference. And what I'm focusing on for clients this morning is how this is teeing up, and the president is teeing up, not just the 2028 race, but going into the 2026 midterms, making sure that Treasury Secretary Bessent is closely involved in providing, with his own signature, a waiver on sanctions that we'll hear about later today. That Vice President J.D. Vance is intimately involved and one of the lead negotiators in Switzerland right now. Marco Rubio is going to have to be involved. And effectively, that's the entire 2028 roster for the sort of Trump-esque MAGA wing of the Republican conference. And you're going to see a split start to emerge within Republicans as we go forward with this 60-day ceasefire.
1: Henrietta, the war itself did not poll well since the beginning, and maybe this memorandum of understanding you're suggesting to us this morning is not polling particularly well in general. To what extent are the Democrats trying to capitalize on this?
2: You know, I don't think Dems, per usual, have much of a message around this. You know, it's very effective to be anti-cost price hikes at the pump and inflation, which continues to persist. Let's not forget the president is deciding to raise tariffs at the end of July, when rates on roughly 87 different countries, 60 major economic blocks, will rise from their current 10% rates to 12.5% in some cases. And he'll make a decision about whether to layer on another round of Section 301 tariffs later on this year. So Democrats are focusing on the cost, you know, the pain at the pump, sort of housing affordability, that dynamic. But in general, they want the war to be over, and they do not want a military engagement in the Strait of Hormuz or with Iran, knowing full well, as so many generations have before us, that Iran could control the Strait of Hormuz, which is effectively what has been done. Yeah. So Democrats are in a position here where they have always been against this war of choice, but now they're relatively pleased that at least we've stopped the bleeding and it's over now, for the time being, so long as the ceasefire holds. But there's plenty of opposition. But in general, this is the president's show, and he is running it.
1: Henrietta, thank you so much. Appreciate it, as always. Henrietta Trez, co-founder and managing partner at Veda Partners. With our news in New York City, here's Michael Barr.
4: Thank you very much. And as we've been reporting on the breaking news this morning, former Federal Reserve Chairman Alan Greenspan has died at the age of 100 due to complications of Parkinson's disease. Bloomberg's John Tucker has more.
5: Greenspan was born in New York in 1926. He studied business and economics at NYU. He'd go on to serve as chairman of the Council of Economic Advisors under President Ford. Ronald Reagan appointed him to head the Federal Reserve, where he'd serve an unprecedented 5 terms. His legacy would be challenged when the financial crisis erupted less than 2 years after he stepped down.
6: Everybody missed it. Academia, the Federal Reserve, all regulators.
5: During his tenure, his mention of irrational exuberance in the markets briefly sent stocks tumbling around the world. John Tucker, Bloomberg Radio.
4: Vice President J.D. Vance and Iran's parliamentary speaker wrapped up overnight in Switzerland initial high-level talks on finding a permanent end to the war between their countries. Iran said there had been major progress. However, the negotiations were jolted by blistering statements from President Trump threatening military action against the Islamic Republic over its funding of proxy groups in the Middle East. Despite this, negotiations continued. Mediators said that technical talks will continue this week in Switzerland. Vance spoke after the meeting.
7: What we told the Iranians yesterday is when you guys engage in what us millennials might call trash talk, you can't expect the President of the United States not to respond and not to correct the record. So when they say things that aren't true, the President is going to respond to it.
4: Vice President Vance. British Prime Minister Keir Starmer announced this morning he is stepping down as Labour Party leader. Starmer says he will spend time now being the best husband that he can to his wife.
8: I'm being the best dad I can to my beautiful children, who are my pride and my joy.
4: Starmer says he will remain as caretaker prime minister until a new leader is chosen. Global news 24 hours a day and whenever you want it with Bloomberg News Now. I'm Michael Barr, and this is Bloomberg. Paul, Isabella, and Nathan.
1: Michael Barr, thank you so much. We appreciate that. Isabel Lee, you know what we haven't talked about in a few days has been SpaceX. I've just popped it up on my screen. Obviously, it priced at, $135, rose as high as $225. It's now trading at $185. Going to be down another 4 or 5% here in the pre-market trading zone. It's kind of pulled back the last couple of days, and I guess it's just stock finding a home, whether it's retail, institutional, globally.
3: Probably. I mean, it's on track to see losses for the third straight day, but it's still up some 30% since IPO, Paul. So it's going to be fine. But yes, definitely all eyes on SpaceX.
1: And that kind of just turns our attention to, you know, Anthropic, OpenAI, big IPOs that may happen here in the fall going into it. So we'll keep an eye on that. But SBCX is the ticker. And it's still got a market cap of $2.4 trillion. But again, pre-market trading off about 4.7%. Markets are mixed here today. Not a lot going on. The Tom Keene VIX sitting right around 17. We'll have more coming up. This is Bloomberg Surveillance. Good morning.
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1: All right, Isabel Lee sitting in for Tom Keene. I'm Paul Sweeney. We're live here in our Bloomberg Interactive Brokers studio. Alan Greenspan, we got news earlier this morning, passed away at the age of 100. What an extraordinary life here. The impact on, obviously, the Federal Reserve, but on global financial markets. 1987 to 2006 was his tenure as the Fed chair. Michael McKee joins us here, Bloomberg Economics reporter here. Michael, just an extraordinary life, an extraordinary tenure at the Federal Reserve. What are your thoughts as someone who studies economics.
0: But he basically was one of the most influential, if not the most influential, Fed chairs in history. He was involved in so many different things, crises and triumphs, over those 18 years that it's almost hard just to even rank them. He was the Fed chair. He was appointed in 1987, as you mentioned, at the end of the South American financial crisis. He served through the recession after the war in Kuwait that he was criticized for being too slow to cut interest rates by President George H.W. Bush, but Bush reappointed him. He's famous for the irrational exuberance speech, and perhaps I was at that speech, by the way, and perhaps more than anything else, he's recognized for seeing the possibilities of higher productivity limiting inflation in the late 1990s, which led to the longest expansion we'd had at the time. Of course, he also was there during the great financial crisis, and his deregulatory moves during the prior years helped lead to that. So he has a mixed record, but he certainly has been part of the biggest changes in the American economy for perhaps the whole life of the country.
3: Mike, talk to us about how some of the legacy of Greenspan has trickled into what we see today with the Fed. We know that, to your point, you coined the term irrational exuberance, and we know that former Fed Chair Jerome Powell has been influenced by him and other former Fed chairs as well.
0: Well, there are a number of different ways you could look at it. One is that he did create the circumstances for extremely low interest rates, and he built on that by letting the banks off the regulatory hook in many cases and not believing that a national mortgage crisis was possible, which, of course, after the great financial crisis led to the led to legislation that basically changed much of the way the Fed and banks were regulated so that that wouldn't happen again. That regulation came back into favor with the Dodd-Frank bill. And Dodd-Frank created an extra position at the Federal Reserve, the vice chair for supervision. But his other contribution to what we see today in the Fed is the transparency that the Fed adopted. He began the tradition of issuing statements after each meeting explaining what they had done in 1994, two-line statements saying they had raised rates and they anticipated doing it again. And that led to, of course, today's statements that we get. The Beige Book was created under Alan Greenspan. The Fed minutes were moved up and became more important for a time. The biggest change, perhaps, in the way the Fed operates is that Greenspan sort of ran the Fed. He was the last to speak. He was the one who really decided what the Fed was going to do, and the Fed has had a bit of a backlash under that. The chairs since then have tried to be much more collegial. So, you know, as I think through it, I could go on and on. That is how much influence Alan Greenspan had.
1: Mike, thanks so much for joining us. Really appreciate it. Michael McKee, he's economics, international economics and policy for Bloomberg News. Again, Alan Greenspan, the former Federal Reserve Chairman, has died at the age of 100 due to complications of Parkinson's disease. Mr. Greenspan served as Fed Chief for 18 years from 1987 to 2006 and was credited for guiding a record U.S. economic expansion. But his legacy was later dimmed by the financial crisis that erupted in 2008. So we'll have more reporting on that story. Again, a giant of global Wall Street passing here. Looking at the futures market here, the S&P is down 7, the Dow's up 38, and the Nasdaq's up 35. So not a lot of movement here on a quiet Monday morning, although there are geopolitical news coming out of Iran.
2: From the Altmaier Financial Group studio, retire with Altmaier. 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
20: Iran peace talks in Switzerland are back on track after a tense weekend of threats and walkouts. What still stands in the way of a deal?
23: And we'll keep it pretty summery to start this week, but we're not going to finish it that way. I'm tracking a pretty big pattern change in your First Alert forecast.
20: And the countdown to Hoop Fest is on. This weekend, thousands of players will flood the streets in downtown Spokane for the world's largest 3-on-3 basketball tournament. The events leading up to tip-off, you'll want to know. Live on KXLY Plus and 4 News Now, you're watching Good Morning Northwest. Thanks for starting your day with us. I'm Natalie Grant. Today is Monday, June 22nd. Hope you had a great weekend. Let's turn things over to meteorologist Matt Gray, starting us off with our first alert forecast. Good morning, Matt.
23: And we are looking out at that kind of amber horizon here that we see so often during the summer months around here as we kind of see the sun rising up through the haze and the dust and the smoke and all those sorts of things hanging in our sky right now after what was a calmer weekend, but overall, still on the warm side of things. 60 in Spokane, 52 in Coeur d'Alene. Got to say, though, I like low 80s compared to some of those temperatures that were trying to get close to 90, closer to the start of the weekend. It was a lot more palatable to be outside yesterday. Temperatures right now are in the 50s for the most part. We're up to 60, though, already in Airway Heights and Medical Lake. 52, meanwhile, in downtown Coeur d'Alene. We're down to the 40s in Deer Park and Spirit Lake. So a wide variety of temperatures, depending on where you wake up this morning, as we often see that during calm conditions, that local kind of microclimate kind of takes over, right? So we go through the day. We're back into the 80s for the afternoon, looking like a really, really nice early summer day here to start off this week. But we've got a lot of changes coming up. It's going to get hotter for the middle of the week. Then we have a huge pattern change coming just in time for the Hoop Fest weekend. A ton of changes to talk about in your extended forecast coming up here in a few minutes.
20: Matt, thanks. Well, it was a rough weekend in Switzerland where talks between the U.S. and Iran seemed to fall apart, then finally improve. ABC's Karen Hua is in D.C. this morning with a look at the back and forth.
5: Good morning. For much of the weekend in Switzerland, it seemed these talks could be falling apart, but now they appear to be back on track.
6: It's a new week, and in an attempt to reset the U.S.-Iran peace talks in Switzerland, jabs from both countries over the weekend threatened to derail negotiations.
7: What the president has asked us to do is turn over a new leaf to transform our relationship with the people of Iran.
6: Saturday, Iran threatened to again close the Strait of Hormuz because of Israel's continued attacks in Lebanon. President Trump lashed out in response. As a result, Iran's delegation appeared to walk out of the negotiating room. But it seems tensions were repaired and the talks continued overnight with the help of mediation from Pakistan and Qatar. However, the deal seems to hinge on Israel and Hezbollah agreeing to a ceasefire in Lebanon. Israel's ambassador to the United Nations says that may not be possible.
8: They still want to have control over Lebanon and to pose a threat against Israel.
6: Back in Washington, bipartisan backlash to the deal is growing.
24: I do not support this deal that he made, which was an abject surrender.
25: Is the MOU problematic? Yeah. I'd rather try diplomacy than take it off the table. Let's try a diplomatic solution. I think it's going to fail.
5: Now, Iran's state media reports the peace talks have not yet addressed the nuclear program. Sunday, Iran's president said his country will never back down from its right to enrich uranium. Karen Hua, ABC News, Washington.
20: Well, a motorcyclist was killed in a crash Sunday night on Garland and Division. Spokane police confirming two passenger vehicles were involved in this crash besides the motorcyclist. The rider taken to the hospital and later died. Major Crimes is still investigating this incident and will bring you more information as soon as you learn more. Well, we have updates on the few major fires that are burning across the inland Northwest. Firefighters now able to make significant progress containing the upriver fire that was burning in Spokane County over the weekend. Now, in an update this morning, Spokane County Fire District 9 said the 213-acre fire is now 75% contained. Evacuations have mostly been lifted or reduced now to a level 1 in the areas marked on your screen. Now that firefighters have the upper hand, state resources have been demobilized, and the management of that fire will transition back to Spokane County Fire District 9 and the Washington Department of Natural Resources. As an estimated 14 homes were destroyed in the upriver fire, some families watched their homes and neighborhoods burn through Ring camera footage just like this. Now they have to pick up the pieces and try to move forward.
26: This looks like a graveyard. And it was, really, for all the things we remember, all the things we cherish.
20: All the members of the Moyer family here are avid musicians. They were able to save some of their precious instruments from that fire, but say they have a lot of rebuilding to do now. The Spokane music community is now organizing a benefit concert to raise money for the family next week. In Okanagan County, evacuations have been lifted largely reduced for a wildfire burning near Brewster. Now, emergency management officials shared the Paradise Hill Road is now back open. Evacuations are reduced to level one while firefighters work on internal hotspots and securing the edges of this fire. And despite some windy gusts of wind in Shoshone County, firefighters in Idaho made significant progress on the Gold Run fire over the weekend, reaching 75% containment there as well. The Idaho Department of Lands shared these photos on their Facebook page Sunday as crews worked to put out the 217-acre wildfire burning between Elizabeth Park and Big Creek south of Interstate 90. The high water road between Elizabeth Park and Big Creek is still closed to traffic, including all of Country Club Road. And of course, you can stay up to date on all the wildfires that are burning in our area all fire season long. All you got to do is go to kxly.com/firewatch. We are now just 5 days away from the tip-off for Hoop Fest, of course, the largest three-on-three basketball event in the world. But you can enjoy plenty of events this week that's leading up to the first games of the tournament. On Wednesday from 6 to 9, it is the Hoop Fest Hall of Fame ceremony. It's happening at the Hooptown USA Court Complex at Riverfront Park. Then Thursday, the Hoop Fest store opens, team check-in starts, and fan favorite Toyota shoot-off begins in Riverfront Park with some pre-qualifying rounds. And then finally, Friday, starting at 7 a.m., a full day of basketball fun begins as the 24-hour charity game gets underway. There's plenty of other events happening throughout the day with the Women's Professional 3XBA tournament and the world's largest game of knockout. And finally, opening ceremonies for Hoop Fest start at 7:50 on Saturday before the first games tip off at 8 a.m. Now, we'll be there for all of it. All you got to do to follow our Hoop Fest coverage is head on over to KXLY.com or stay right here on 4 News Now. Good morning, Northwest time right now, 5:07. Meteorologist Matt Gray is going to be giving us a look at our Hoop Fest forecast a little bit later here in the show.
4: Yes.
20: But until then, we're looking at a beautiful sunrise today.
4: Yeah, looking at a beautiful sunrise today. And yeah, just a nice way to start our week in Deer Park. Let's all be nice and conscious about getting that fire safety this week. Because if we get to the weekend, Mother Nature is going to help us out. Now, that also might be not the ideal thing you want to hear for Hoop Fest. Well, we'll talk about it some more coming up.
9: And we are live this morning at the Eagles Ice Arena, which is home to the Lilac Figure Skating Club. Details on their Learn to Skate program, the ideal way to stay cool this summer, coming up.
20: And a Texas grandmother is dead this morning after a Tesla plows into her home. And now investigators are asking whether the car's automated driving system is to blame. The story coming up after the break.
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19: Welcome back. Your time right now is 5:11, and here's a look at what's new on Good Morning Northwest. British Prime Minister Keir Starmer announced today that he is stepping down following mounting pressure from within his own party. Greater Manchester Mayor Andy Burnham is seeming to be the front runner of this to take over after a resounding win in a special election in Northwest England and securing his return to Parliament. A Buckingham Palace spokesperson confirms that Starmer spoke to King Charles this morning before announcing this decision. Well, this morning, new video of a massive and deadly fire at this beach resort in the Dominican Republic. Dry, thatched roofs helping fuel the flames here, which broke out Friday. More than 1,600 guests, including more than 170 children, had to be evacuated. One woman died and at least three others hospitalized. Hundreds of tourists whose passports and travel documents were burned in the fire are now left stranded. Well, in Texas, a family is now searching for answers after a speeding Tesla Model 3 crashed into this home, killing a 76-year-old grandmother. Her daughter was in the backyard when this all happened. The driver apparently told deputies he was using his car's automated driving system, and now investigators are working to determine if that technology played a role. You'll remember back in 2023, Tesla recalled 2 million cars based on faults with the automated system. Tesla has yet to comment on this crash. Well, President Trump claimed over the weekend, without providing evidence, that vandals damaged the algae-plagued reflecting pool on the National Mall and that the water will need to be drained now for repairs. The murky green water has become a social media flashpoint in recent days, drawing crowds and fueling debate over the administration's efforts to revitalize Washington, D.C.
4: Well, planning your day, we are at 60 degrees. Most of us, though, still in the 50s, at least for the next several minutes as we continue to watch the sunrise. A little bit of haze on the horizon, but good air quality for most places. This afternoon, warm and sunny. We have another really quite pleasant day. Yes, it is warmer than average, but not super hot, not certainly as hot as what we're going to see later this week. Clear and mild for this evening.
19: Matt, thanks. Good morning, Northwest. Time right now is 5:13. Gas prices are dropping fast across the region, even as oil prices climb amid the U.S.-Iran negotiations. We'll tell you what drivers could be paying at the pump this week, coming up. Plus, did last week's weather have you looking for ways to beat the heat? Well, the Lilac City Figure Skating Club is back with its summer Learn to Skate program. How you can get your kids involved is coming up with a live report with Alexander Konyarts after this break.
21: This is the Bloomberg Business of Entertainment Report. He's one of the world's best-selling authors. James Patterson's nearly 400 books have accounted for more than 425 million copies sold worldwide. And according to market research provider Circana, within the U.S., he's the top-selling author of at least the past two decades. But in recent years, Patterson's sales have dropped off, being passed up by younger female authors and celebrities from outside the book world. And experts say conversations on TikTok, YouTube, Substack, and other platforms seem to be nudging readers toward more diverse options. So now he's turning the page by doubling down on collaborations. Back in 2018, Patterson partnered with Bill Clinton on the thriller The President Is Missing. Since then, he's done two more Clinton collaborations and one with Dolly Parton. Most recently, he added actress Viola Davis and influencer Mr. Beast to the list. Lisa Mateo, Bloomberg.
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20: Welcome back. Your time right now is 5:16. Well, we are in store for a beautiful week of some warm weather here. We'll get to that with meteorologist Matt Gray in just a little bit. So you might be looking for ways to beat the heat. The Lilac City Figure Skating Club has a perfect way to cool off. It's Learn to Skate programs. And our Alexander Konyarts is live this morning at Eagles Skate Ice Arena. And Alexander, you have some of the coaches for this program with you this morning. Tell us all about this.
7: Good morning. That's exactly right. I've got Cheyenne and Amanda here with me this morning, who are both coaches with the Learn to Skate program, which just seems like so much fun to me. Now, let's start with you, Cheyenne. For families that come on out and kids that come on out, what should they expect when they come and check out this program?
14: Yeah, you can expect to start with just doing some skating on your own and get the feel of it. And then we're going to do some classes where you're grouped by age and by your skill, and you get to play games and learn all the basics of skating.
7: I love it. Now, Amanda, you did this program years ago, yes, right, to learn to skate. Would you say that it really helped you with your interest in skating and to who you are now as a coach as well?
22: Oh, 100%. I got on the ice and immediately fell in love with the sport, and I never looked back, so.
7: Wow. I love it. And so for families who come on out, what should they expect, as in what do they need to bring with them when they try out this program?
14: Yeah, so the biggest thing to bring is definitely just warm clothes, clothes that you can move in, and then we provide rental skates if you need them. You can also bring your own skates. Bring gloves, bring a helmet if you need, and then just come out and have fun.
7: I love it. And is this for all ages?
22: Yep. You can be the teeniest, tiny little one and get on the ice, but also adults can get on, so.
7: I love it. And so now this is every Wednesday for a certain session, right?
14: Yes.
7: And then when people come on out, what does the session itself look like?
14: Yeah, so when you first get on the ice, we have 15 minutes of free time, so we'll have coaches out there helping new beginners and everything, and then we'll have a 30-minute class with whatever teacher you get put with, and then you have 15 minutes at the end to do another free time.
7: And for you as a coach, what is it that makes this program so fun?
22: Seeing new littles and adults on the ice having fun in a new sport. It's always so fun when they're like, oh, I got this new skill, I'm so excited to try it. Can you watch it? I'm like, yes, good job.
7: I absolutely love it. Oh, that's so amazing. Now, if you are interested in checking out this program, you can find all of the information for it on the Lilac Figure Skating Club's website. And those Learn to Skate sessions are going to be happening for two different sessions throughout the summertime. They each cost $90, but it's for every Wednesday throughout that around 3 week period. For now, reporting live, Alexandra Konyarts for News Now.
19: Yeah, not exactly something you think about when you think of summer camp activities or summer activities for your kids is mm-hmm. to get them on a sheet of ice and have them learn to skate, but a good skill to have in the winter, right?
4: Exactly. And legitimately, bring a sweater when you're in that arena, especially when you get down on the ice level. I mean, it's a little cold, so.
19: Okay. Matt, I have a question though. Florida boy, you grew up in Florida. I grew up in Minnesota, so we all learned how to skate. Do you know how to skate?
4: Yes. Okay. Is it very good? No.
19: It doesn't need to be good as long as you're able to stand
4: but
19: up.
4: I have an idea. So, I mean, this is going to sound, everybody's going to laugh at me. I rollerbladed.
5: Okay, yeah. No, that transfers.
4: It does transfer. And there was one time where my hometown, they brought in real ice and they like put it under a tent. We were in North Florida, okay? So you could kind of get away with that in the 90s. You can't get away with it now, but you could get away with it in the 90s. They brought in real ice and they had like an ice slide and everything under this tent. It was super, super cool. So there you go. That's how Florida boy knows how to skate. Temperatures right now, 60 in Spokane, 50 in Coeur d'Alene, mid-40s in the Pullman area. We're in the upper 60s in Moses Lake to start our morning. Here's what we got for the afternoon. So we cooled off a little bit yesterday. We even saw one or two showers up around Bonners Ferry. We'll have a chance for maybe a sprinkle in Boundary County and in Lincoln County in Montana again today around the Libby area. But everybody else, high and dry. 83 in Spokane and Coeur d'Alene today. 90 around Moses Lake and Grand Coulee. 92 in the LC Valley. Pullman hits 83. Winthrop, a little warm in the Met Howe Valley today, hits 87. Here is your forecast for the next 4 days, staying well above our average here, which has now gotten up into the mid-70s as we enter the final days, or the final several days here of the month of June. And watch as we get up into Wednesday, we're going to end up with one of our hotter days we've had so far this year in the upper 80s to low 90s. No officially 90-degree reading yet for Spokane, but we'll have a shot at that on Wednesday. Start cooling off a little bit on Thursday. Winds are going to start picking up, and we will see a huge change, and I mean a huge change, for your weekend, which, of course, I'm sure, Hoop Fest folks, yeah, it's going to be a little bit of a different kind of vibe this year compared to some of the previous years where it's been scorching hot, because this storm system off the coast of Alaska is going to be paying us a visit. So let's take a look. First of all, here's the high pressure and the heat building here for the middle of this week, which will get us close to 90 degrees. Then we go into Friday as the storm approaches. Now we have warm air with some moisture coming in from the Pacific. Chance for some thunderstorms on Friday. And I do think Friday is going to be the day, especially in the afternoon and evening, where we're going to have the most active weather out of the entire weekend. Then this low drops in right over top of us. Much, much cooler temperatures than what we've been seeing recently. We will still have a chance for a little bit of rain from time to time, but I think it's going to be a very hit or miss over the weekend. At least that's how it's looking at the moment compared to what we could see on Friday. Next 7 days, projections for the U.S. Weather Prediction Center. Definitely a better chance in North Idaho or the Cascades than what we'll see in eastern Washington. But you know what? Any chance of rain is a good enough chance of rain for me this time of the year. So we'll have to definitely keep an eye on the Friday forecast, and you should as well for any plans you may have on Friday afternoon and evening. And then look at those temperatures, Natalie, for Hoop Fest weekend for Saturday and Sunday. What a difference.
5: Wow. That is definitely a difference. Especially, I feel like a lot of people were gearing up for Hoop Fest thinking it was going to be these 80s and 90s like we usually see
4: It's been pretty hot like the last few Hoop Fests.
5: Yeah.
4: And so I think everybody kind of anticipates that. Tell you what, not this year.
5: You might need a layer.
4: Might be like 70s, low 70s at warmest here for this coming weekend.
5: I feel chilly. All right. We'll keep an eye on it throughout the week.
4: Yeah.
5: Matt, thanks. Good morning, Northwest. Time right now is 5:23. It was yet another weekend filled with World Cup madness. We'll bring you the highlights from some of yesterday's biggest matches, including Team Egypt, our Spokane friends, taking on New Zealand. It's coming up just ahead here in Morning Sports.
6: On the PNW Ag Network, I'm Glenn Vaugh, and Washington farmers say a state policy shift is making it harder to survive an already worsening water crisis.
8: Farmers across the state are criticizing the Washington Department of Ecology for blocking routine water right modifications that had traditionally allowed farmers to irrigate more acreage without using additional water. 18 agricultural organizations have signed a letter to Ecology Director Casey Sixkiller, arguing the agency's new approach discourages conservation and threatens farm viability during ongoing drought conditions. Farmers say the changes, known as spreads, help them grow more food using the same amount of water through improved irrigation technology and more efficient farming practices. I'm John McKay on the PNW Ag Network.
6: Idaho's Jim Risch celebrating after the Senate cleared bipartisan legislation he said will help farmers by repairing aging irrigation canals surrounded by growing cities.
23: The Urban Canal Modernization Act, co-sponsored by Oregon Senator Jeff Merkley, would allow Federal Bureau of Reclamation infrastructure funds to be used for major repairs on urban adjacent canals facing costly maintenance challenges. Risch says Idahoans care deeply about public lands and water systems, and the bill would help prevent critical infrastructure from falling into disrepair. Supporters say the measure would improve water delivery reliability, reduce the risk of canal failures, and protect agricultural economies that depend on irrigation. The legislation highlights the New York Canal near Boise and Oregon's A Canal in the Klamath Basin as examples of aging systems that serve both farms and growing communities. I'm Sarah Lee Cameron on the PNW Ag Network.
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20: 10th-minute strike, then back-to-back goals from Mikel Oyarzabal over a five-minute period that broke the floodgates open for the Spaniards. A Saudi-owned goal by Hassan Altambaki closed the door on a 4-0 Spain win, and now they'll move on to play Uruguay in a huge final group stage matchup. Iran and Belgium played to a scoreless draw in Inglewood, with goalkeepers stealing the show. Iran's Aliz Riza Bayranva made 7 saves while Belgium's Thibaut Courtois matched him at the other end. Belgium went down to 10 men when Nathan Enjoy was sent off in the 66th minute, but Iran couldn't find a breakthrough. The result leaves both teams with 2 draws and plenty of work left to do in Group G. Cape Verde continues to turn heads at the World Cup, earning a thrilling 2-2 draw with 2-time champs Uruguay in Miami. Kevin Pena opened the scoring with a stunning free kick before Uruguay answered with 2 goals of their own before halftime, but substitute Helio Varela capitalized on a defensive mistake to level the match in the second half. So Cape Verde remains unbeaten on its World Cup debut and is now in position to push for a spot in the knockout round. Big time win for them. Egypt, who had their base camp right here in Spokane, picked up its first ever World Cup victory Sunday, rallying past New Zealand 3-1 in Vancouver. The All Whites struck first on a Finn Sermon header in the 15th minute, but Egypt responded after halftime. Mustafa Zico tied it before Mohamed Salah delivered the winner in the 67th minute, his 68th international goal, and Trez Ugué added insurance as Egypt moved to the top of Group G, heading into a decisive matchup with Iran. What a victory for the Egyptians. It's been a phenomenal World Cup so far. We'll be sure to update you as this tournament consists. But for now, that's all the time we have here in sports.
19: And that's our new sports reporter, Sam Kirk, making his Good Morning Northwest debut. Time right now is 5:28. From internet bills to college tuition, there are 5 bills that you could be paying less on right now. One phone call that could put money right back in your pocket. We'll tell you all about it in this week's Money Saving Monday report. Plus, Seattle pot shops are seeing a surge in World Cup visitors. And health officials have a warning for anyone thinking about experimenting. That story next.
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20: We are kicking off this half hour, the 4 News Now story tracker, and some stories people are reading about online this morning. A deadly tornado outbreak swept across the Midwest on Sunday, with more than 36 tornado reports logged in the region. And while the tornado threat has eased this morning, forecasters warn that heavy rain could still trigger some flash flooding today across parts of the Central Plains, Mississippi Valley, and the Ohio Valley. Oil prices rose Sunday as negotiations between the U.S. and Iran entered a new phase. Gas prices, however, are falling fast. An average price of gallon of gas in Spokane dropping more than 21 cents in the past week to an average of $4.78. Now, according to AAA, it is $4.14 in Coeur d'Alene, while the national average sits at $3.92. Wyndham Clark won his second U.S. Open Championship yesterday, a win marred by heckling from golf fans over his previous behavior. Clark banned from the Oakmont Country Club during last year's Open for damaging lockers in what he called a moment of rage. A month earlier, he threw his club during another tournament, missing a worker by just a few feet. But one moment did win over the crowd, his dad surprising him on Father's Day, taking an overnight flight to be there for his son's big win. Good morning, Northwest. Thanks for starting your day with us. I'm Natalie Grant. Today is Monday, June 22nd. Hope you had a great weekend, a great Father's Day. Here's meteorologist Matt Gray. He's going to take a look at our first alert forecast. Got a nice morning.
4: Yeah, nice looking morning out there as the sun continues to rise. And yeah, there's a little bit of haze on the horizon, but hey, air quality looks nice. We are seeing much improvements as far as getting control of some of the fires around the region. So thank you to our firefighters for all of your work over the weekend. And we are getting set for a pretty pleasant Monday overall. Definitely feels like summer, though. And hey, summer solstice was yesterday, so why not, right? 60 in Spokane, 50 in Coeur d'Alene, 44 in Pullman. We're already close to 70, however, in Moses Lake. It is going to be a little breezy again in central Washington today. Just some light to moderate wind gusts out of the north. Elsewhere, expecting things to be fairly calm. Still in the 40s across much of North Idaho, but we will warm up pretty quickly here, expecting us to be into the 70s as we head towards 10 o'clock. So, yeah, that coolness will get gone pretty quickly here. As we get into the afternoon, we will see our temperatures warm up a lot more slowly than the initial fast heating hours of the morning here. And so we'll end up in the upper 70s and low 80s. Not too bad, but certainly enough to where if you're working outside, you'll work up a sweat a little bit fairly quickly. 80s here as we head through your late afternoon and early evening. I'm tracking a big change that you'll want to know, especially if you're headed out to Hoop Fest this weekend coming up.
20: Matt, thanks. A heads up this morning for hikers in North Idaho. The Idaho Panhandle National Forest is closing the English Point Recreation Area near Lake Hayden temporarily starting today. Here's a map of the closed area on your screen. It impacts an area south of East Lancaster Road and west of East English Point Road. The closure will run through August 15th while crews remove some downed trees and debris from recent windstorms. Trails located off of English Point Road will still be open. Well, today the city of Spokane and Spokane Public Schools are set to announce a new pilot program meant to expand access to affordable child care. We'll learn more about this program during a press conference at 11:30 this morning, and we'll be streaming it live on KXLY Plus. 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
19: Well, marijuana shops in Seattle say that they have seen an uptick in curious customers, both international and domestic, this World Cup season. The Department of Health posting earlier saying that there has been an increase in marijuana-related incidents in hospitals. The DOH took it down later, saying that there was no data to support that claim. One Seattle resident said that the THC levels are higher than what he's seen in other states that he's been to.
5: In like New Mexico, it's like 26 to like 25%. Here's it up to what, 46 to 48%. It's you'll blow your mind.
19: The DOH now reminding tourists wanting to experiment to start with a low dose and go slow. Adults 21 or older in Washington state can legally purchase marijuana and non-medical products, but health officials say potency can vary by product, so it's important to know what you're using. Negotiating bills can be really uncomfortable for some people, but you can't save money if you don't ask. In this week's Money Saving Monday, Derek Dice breaks down five different bills that you should try to negotiate this summer.
7: It's always worth asking if you can get a better deal. For many of us, it's just about getting over the anxiety of asking. And if you do it in an approachable way, there's a good chance you'll end up saving some money.
10: Let's start with your internet service. Numerica's John Maroney says the best time to renegotiate this is when your contract is coming up for renewal. So make a call and talk to an actual person.
12: If you're willing to be kind, be gracious, and emphasize how you've been a good customer, negotiating that home internet bill is definitely a possibility.
10: Your medical bills and debt can also be negotiable. Maroney says you should get an itemized list of your expenses, compare it against the explanation of benefits with your insurance company, and then make another call.
12: And make sure that what insurance said they would pay is what you end up paying. And if those things line up, then ask, hey, I'm in a tight financial situation. Is there anything you can do to help? And often there is.

0: simply by shopping around.
1: And then going to your current provider and saying, hey, I found a better deal elsewhere. Would you be able to match this? If they can, wonderful. If they can't, you can move to that other provider.
0: You can try saving money on your rent by talking to your landlord. Keeping a good tenant is valuable to them because finding a new one is expensive.
1: Be gracious, but say, hey, you know, this is the financial situation we're dealing with. Would you be able to work with us a little bit in order to either keep my rent where it is or maybe reduce it a little bit?
0: And finally, you can even negotiate your kids' college expenses because colleges are hurting for students. So call the financial aid office.
1: Talk to the financial aid counselor assigned to your student. Tell them what the situation is. Be honest and say, hey, is there anything that you can do to help us with the finances?
0: And if your financial situation has changed since you filled out the FAFSA form, let the college know. That could help as well. For Money Saving Monday, I'm Derek Dice, 4 News Now.
2: Good tips there to save you some money. Good morning, Northwest Time right now, 5:37. Meteorologist Matt Gray taking a live look this morning. I drove by Steptoe Butte yesterday evening. It looked absolutely gorgeous up there. I always think, I'm like, oh, we see sunrises off there almost every morning.
3: Yeah, and it's wonderful to see. Definitely got that little bit of that orange summer glow, right? But hey, it is going to be a very nice day. We got more nice days ahead, but it is going to heat up a little bit as we head towards the middle of the week. We're tracking that and a big pattern change, as I mentioned before, for the weekend coming up.
2: And so to come here on Good Morning Northwest, hundreds race in Coeur d'Alene in the Ironman. But behind the scenes, a father-son team is on the water making sure every swimmer makes it out safely. And that story coming up next. Plus, the federal government is pushing to rewrite warning labels on testosterone therapy, saying the science no longer supports decade-old concerns about heart and prostate risks. We have those details coming up next.
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2: Welcome back. Your time right now is 5:40. The Coeur d'Alene Ironman took center stage this Father's Day weekend with hundreds of racers participating in the annual triathlon. But these big athletic events require many hands to make sure everyone stays safe. Our Angela Hara rode along with a father-son duo on Father's Day who were manning a rescue boat and shows us how the pros operate. It's a bit of a different view today. I'm a Marine Rescue CDA. It's one of the

0: 7 rescue boats for the swimming portion of the Coeur d'Alene Ironman.
1: Boat 1, I have swimmer 271.
0: Captain Austin and Captain Tony chose to spend their Father's Day morning in their happy place, out on the water. For the past 15 years, they have volunteered their rescue boat to help distressed triathletes get out of the water quickly and safely.
2: I'm really proud of him. You know, he's followed my footsteps. I've been doing marine assistance for 26 years, and he followed my footsteps, got his captain's license, and he's been right by my side ever since.
0: The captains started their day around 4:15 for a morning briefing. I joined them in the water at 5:30. While racers swam their mile-long stretch in the water, we were keeping a close eye out for these orange flags.
3: I'll signal with an orange flag to get them out of the water and have a jet ski come out and get them. And then they shuttle from the jet ski to the rescue boats.
2: Boat 1, boat 4, we've got a swimmer off course by us.
4: Copy that. We have a jet ski that can head over there.
0: We didn't have any swimmers on board today, but if we did, they would immediately be given a blanket to warm up from the 63-degree cold water and taken ashore.
3: Over the 15 years, we've probably pulled about 5 people out of the water. And usually it's because they're cold or tired, or, you know, the water temperature is a big factor.
0: I asked Captain Austin why he continues to volunteer for the race.
3: We love doing this. We love being a part of the community.
0: In Coeur d'Alene, Angela Hara, 4 News Now.
5: Yeah, that'll cool you off quite a bit, 63-degree water, that's for sure. We're 60 degrees air temperature here in Spokane. A few fair weather clouds moving over. It's going to be a nice day, warm and sunny. Can't ask for a much better way to start off your summer season here, as this is our first kind of full day of summer. For this evening, clear and mild.
6: Well, the U.S. Department of Health and Human Services is requesting a change to the labels on testosterone replacement therapies. The latest evidence no longer supports older warnings around heart risks, prostate cancer, and enlarged prostate. The agency is requesting that those labels be changed to reflect this. The changes could make that treatment easier to access. At this time, no changes have officially been made. Experts say testosterone treatment is still a medical therapy that should be given under the guidance of a doctor and is not a wellness shortcut. Good morning, Northwest. Time right now is 5:43. The Lilac City Figure Skating Club is excited to bring back its Learn to Skate program this summer. We have Alexander Koniarts live at Eagles Ice Arena with how you can still get involved.
7: Well, there's really nothing like a cold ice rink on a hot summer's day, and the Lilac City Figure Skating Club is hoping to make this a place for everyone to enjoy this summer. More on their Learn to Skate program coming up right after the break.
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10: My name is Joel, and I came to St. Jude Children's Research Hospital in December of 1987 to be treated for osteosarcoma, which is bone cancer. 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
6: Welcome back. Your time right now is 5:46. It is definitely starting to feel like summer out there in the inland northwest, and you might be starting to look for ways to stay cool. The Lilac Figure Skating Club is inviting families to do that together with its Learn to Skate program this summer, and we have Alexander Konierz live this morning at Eagles Ice Arena, and you're getting a preview of the program this morning. What should families expect when they sign up for this?
7: Good morning. Well, families should know that this is really meant for people of all levels. You don't have to know how to skate at all to come on out to this program. Now, I've got two people with me who play a pretty large role in all this. We have Amanda and Michaela, who are both coaches. Now, Amanda, you did this program. This is how you learned to skate originally, right? How is it to be able to be here as a coach this year and to be able to teach kids how to do it too?
14: It's amazing. I love teaching littles or adults. Like, it's truly so much fun to see their passion on the ice come through. Wow. And then just progress through the sport.
7: Yeah, for sure. Now, Michaela, you've been skating since you were two, coaching for the last 8 years, too. What is it that you think makes this program so great?
15: I think it's really cool that we build friendships so young, and then as we continue to, like, grow older, they stay. And just being able to, like, progress and see your friends progress as well, it's really just making, like, lifelong connections.
7: Yeah. And for kids or adults who come on out, do they get to try out the both types of skating, as in figure skating and hockey, or is there just one that they're going to be focusing on?
14: They can choose what one they want to go with. We have figure skates and hockey skates they can rent, so it's really their choice.
7: Yeah. And what is it that they need to bring with them when they come out to the program?
15: We recommend bringing hats, gloves, helmets, knee pads if you want. We're all about safety. We don't want you hurting yourself. The ice is hard, so anything that you feel comfortable with. Yeah.
7: For sure. I think helmet can always help, right, in those kinds of situations. And for families, excuse me, that come on out, what does the session look like?
14: So we'll start, it's an hour long. The first 15 minutes is just free skate time. We'll have a half hour class where they can learn new skills, progress through the program, and then the last 15 minutes is another free skate time.
7: And what's really cool is I heard that for people who sign up, I mean, it's $90 for the session, but they also get passes to other ice rinks throughout their time. Is that right?
15: They get 5 free passes to any public skate that works for their schedule to practice or bring friends to try out skating. So it's 5 free passes, and it includes skate rental and ice time, and yeah.
7: Wow, that's wonderful. Well, thank you guys so much for being here with us this morning. By the way, we've got two wonderful skaters in the background here who are kind of showing us how it's done. They started out with this program as well, so that just kind of goes to show how much you can learn from all of this. Now, a ticket to come into one of these rinks can be up to $15. So really quite the deal that for $90 you get to learn how to skate as well as go to 5 different ice rinks inside of our area and check them out as well. Now there's going to be 2 sessions this summer. Both are 4 weeks long. You can find all the information for that as well on the Lilac Figure Skating Club's website. For now, reporting live, Alexandra Konierz for News Now.
6: Yeah, look at those rock stars behind them that are going around on the ice there at 5:50 in the morning.
5: Hey.
6: That'll wake you up, right?
5: That will wake you up. Hey, put me in, coach. I can't shoot, but I could check.
6: There you go.
5: I promise.
6: There you go. Well, it definitely felt very summery over the weekend here. I was down on the Palouse, and we got some of that wind that was going through.
5: Yeah, it was a little breezy on Saturday, but it looks like everything kind of got through okay when it comes to local fires.
6: Love
5: here.
6: That.
5: You know, we were looking at hotspots from the satellite imagery all through last week as our fire season got off to that early start. We are seeing a hot spot in the Almota area in Whitman County. Small fire here last check of yesterday that had burned at about 15 acres or so. So, but that's our only hot spot we're seeing. And there were a lot of fires that popped up over the past week and a half to 10 days. And so I'd say it's good to see that most things are burning a lot cooler here this morning as fire crews continue to do a lot of mop-up work around much of the region. So let's keep it that way because we are going to be heating up throughout the week. And I would love for our air quality to continue to stay in this green here, especially with this change in the weather pattern coming up for the end of the week, which is going to be really, really helpful for firefighters. As for most of us today, clear skies, temperatures eventually getting up into the low 80s, just a little bit warmer than yesterday, more on par with what we saw, say, on Saturday. Now, there is going to be a chance for one or two showers, just like we saw yesterday around Boundary County, around the Selkirk Mountains, north side of Priest Lake here, and places like around Libby and along the Yak River. We're also going to have a chance for one or two little showers. They're not going to bring much to the table here, but they're going to be around. So if you get a sprinkle, don't be surprised in those areas. Everybody else, high and dry, at least for the time being, because we are tracking a storm system that is going to give us a much better chance to see a little bit of wet weather. Thankfully here. Looks like we're going to have some activity. You can see off the coast here this counterclockwise swirl. This is our next storm system. Let's track it here as we go throughout the week. It is going to take pretty much the entire work week to get here. But as we are waking up on Friday morning, we've got moisture moving into the inland northwest. So some good stuff to see. We will likely see our winds begin to pick up a little bit on Thursday. Maybe one or two showers or storms up in the mountains. But I think our really best chance of any valley precipitation is going to be on Friday. We're going to keep a rain chance through the weekend. So Hoop Fest, folks, this is going to be a much different Hoop Fest and a much different weekend than what we have seen recently, and a much different Hoop Fest than what we've seen in many recent years. Temperatures anywhere from the mid-60s to the low 70s around the region. We're just splitting the difference right now because there's quite a bit of a spread in the computers and just how cool this system will end up getting us here. I would say at the very least, we are going to be well below our average. So, yeah, low 70s at warmest. Here is your seven-day forecast. What a change here, Natalie, as we go into the weekend. Oh,
6: I just can't get over that Hoop Fest forecast. I remember at least last year just walking around and just sweating the
5: entire
6: time.
5: It's been scorching for a few years now.
6: Yeah.
5: So this is, hey, you know what? You're out there. You're putting the moves on.
6: Dribbling around.
5: Cool weather's not bad.
6: I know. It might feel kind of nice.
5: I think it'll feel good.
6: All right, Matt, thanks. Good morning, Northwest. Time right now is 5:53. He's chubby, calm, and guarding the largest collection of human remains on the East Coast. Meet Bon Jovi, Brooklyn's most unusual museum employee. We'll introduce you to him coming up after this.
16: We're now only 3 months from Apple's iPhone 18 Pro and the 18 Pro Max, launching at the usual fall event in September. The assembly line's already rolling at Foxconn's plant in Xinzhou, the place that they call iPhone City. 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
6: Your time right now is 5:56, and here's a look at what's new on Good Morning Northwest. Stocks starting off mixed on this first trading day of the week. Markets in Japan and South Korea trading higher, while oil prices are now lower amid new optimism over progress in the talks between the U.S. and Iran. Gas prices here at home also dropping, down nearly 14 cents per gallon in the last week and more than 21 cents here in Spokane. And diesel prices have now fallen below $5 for the first time since March. A new battle is churning up between two yogurt giants. Danone is suing Chobani, accusing the company of inflating the amount of protein in its high-protein yogurt. Chobani's CEO saying he's not taking the lawsuit seriously. Danone has sued the company four times since 2016, and all of those lawsuits have now been thrown out of court. The push for protein is growing due to the increasing number of customers using GLP-1 weight loss drugs, looking for more protein to combat muscle loss. Walmart is discontinuing back-to-school dorm furniture and electronics, and Amazon is highlighting some back-to-school Prime Day deals that start on June 23rd. Well, as we kick off your pet to work week, didn't know that was a thing this week, here is a cat that actually has a job. Maybe you can go to him with his job. Meet Bone Jovi, the guardian of the Bone Museum in Brooklyn, New York. This establishment is home to the largest displayed collection of human remains on the East Coast, and Chief Jovi makes sure that no intruders go near it. His name was voted on by more than 20,000 fans after his adoption from Best Friends Animal Society a year ago.
18: We immediately saw Bone Jovi. He was the chubbiest, calmest cat out of the bunch.
6: There you go. And the TikTok account of the actual band Bon Jovi even commented on his video saying, "Security is tight. I wouldn't want to get past him, that's for sure." Good Morning Northwest time right now is 5:58. Well, fire crews made some significant progress on fires burning across our region this weekend. And after the break, the latest on our firefighting efforts, evacuations, and containment. We'll see you for hour two next.
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6: Is Monday, June 22nd. Hope you had a great weekend and a happy Father's Day. Let's get right on over to meteorologist Matt Gray. He's taking a look at the start to our day. Not too shabby.
5: Yeah, not too shabby at all. And really, that was the case over the weekend as well. You know, it was a little windy at times and definitely was feeling pretty warm in the afternoons. But I'd say overall, a pretty nice first weekend of summer, officially, around Spokane and Coeur d'Alene. We're going to start off the week pretty nice as well. We're already in the 60s in Spokane. We're in the mid-50s around Coeur d'Alene. Expecting us to warm up pretty quickly here over the next few hours and then kind of even ourselves out during the afternoon, sitting in the upper 70s and low 80s. Lots of sunshine, just the occasional bank of fair weather clouds that'll move across the region. So, hey, that's a pretty good looking Monday. We are going to heat up as we head towards the middle of the week. And so we're going to see our temperatures get close to 90 degrees by the time we get to Wednesday. And then everything starts to change heading into the late week. By Friday, we have possible thunderstorms in the forecast. And then this weekend, oh, this weekend's going to be a whole lot different. Yes, you are not misreading cool and showery conditions that I'm tracking for your Hoop Fest weekend coming up.
6: All right, Matt, thanks. Well, it was a rough weekend in Switzerland where talks between the U.S. and Iran seemed to fall apart and then finally improve. ABC's Karen Hua in D.C. this morning with a look at the back and forth.
7: Good morning. For much of the weekend in Switzerland, it seemed these talks could be falling apart. But now they appear to be back on track.
27: It's a new week, and in an attempt to reset the U.S.-Iran peace talks in Switzerland, jabs from both countries over the weekend threatened to derail negotiations.
28: What the president has asked us to do is turn over a new leaf to transform our relationship with the people of Iran.
27: Saturday, Iran threatened to again close the Strait of Hormuz because of Israel's continued attacks in Lebanon. President Trump lashed out in response. As a result, Iran's delegation appeared to walk out of the negotiating room. But it seems tensions were repaired and the talks continued overnight with the help of mediation from Pakistan and Qatar. However, the deal seems to hinge on Israel and Hezbollah agreeing to a ceasefire in Lebanon. Israel's ambassador to the United Nations says that may not be possible.
29: They still want to have control over Lebanon and to pose a threat against Israel.
27: Back in Washington, bipartisan backlash to the deal is growing.
30: I do not support this deal that he made, which was an abject surrender.
31: Is the MOU problematic? Yeah. I'd rather try diplomacy than take it off the table. Let's try a diplomatic solution. I think it's going to fail.
7: Now, Iran's state media reports the peace talks have not yet addressed the nuclear program. Sunday, Iran's president said his country will never back down from its right to enrich uranium. Karen Hua, ABC News, Washington.
6: A motorcyclist was killed in a crash Saturday evening on Garland and Division. Spokane police confirming two passenger vehicles were involved in this crash besides the motorcyclist. The rider taken to the hospital, where they later died. Major Crimes is still investigating this incident and will bring you updates as we learn more. Well, a few updates this morning on the major wildfires that are burning across the inland northwest. Firefighters were able to make some significant progress containing the upriver fire burning in Spokane County. In an update this morning, Spokane County Fire District 9 said that the 213-acre fire is now at 75% containment. Evacuations have mostly been lifted or reduced down to level 1 in the areas marked here on your screen. Now that firefighters have the upper hand, state resources have been demobilized, and the management of the fire will transition back to Spokane County Fire District 9 and the Washington Department of Natural Resources. As an estimated 14 homes were destroyed in the upriver fire last week, some families watched their homes and neighborhoods burn through their Ring camera footage, just like that. Now they're picking up the pieces and trying to move forward.
32: This looks like a graveyard. And it was, really, for all the things we remember, all the things we cherish.
6: Now, all the members of the Moyer family there are avid musicians. They were able to save some precious instruments from the fire, but they say they still have a lot of rebuilding to do. The Spokane music community is organizing a benefit concert to raise money for that family later this week. And in Okanagan County, evacuations have been largely reduced for a wildfire burning near Brewster. Emergency management officials shared that Paradise Hill Road is back open. Evacuations are reduced down to level one, while firefighters work on some internal hotspots and securing the edges of that fire. And despite gusty winds in Shoshone County over the weekend, firefighters in Idaho made significant progress on the Gold Run fire, reaching 75% containment. Idaho Department of Lands sharing these photos on their Facebook page Sunday as crews work to put out the 217-acre wildfire that's burning between Elizabeth Park and Big Creek south of Interstate 90. The high water road between Elizabeth Park and Big Creek is still closed to traffic, including all of Country Club Road. And of course, you can stay up to date on all the wildfires that are burning in our region. Go to KXLY.com/firewatch for those updates all fire season long. Well, we are now just 5 days away from tip-off for Hoop Fest and the largest 3-on-3 basketball event in the world. But you can enjoy plenty of events this week leading up to the first games of the tournament Saturday. Now, Wednesday from 6 to 9, it is the Hoop Fest Hall of Fame ceremony happening at Hooptown USA Court Complex at Riverfront Park. Then Thursday of this week, the Hoop Fest store opens, team check-in begins, and the fan-favorite Toyota Shootoff starts in Riverfront Park with the pre-qualifying rounds. And finally, Friday at 7 a.m., it's a full day of basketball fun starting with the 24-hour charity game getting underway. There's plenty of other events happening throughout the day with the Women's Professional 3XBA tournament and the world's largest game of knockout. And finally, opening ceremonies for Hoop Fest begin at 7:50 a.m. on Saturday before the first games tip off at 8. Of course, we'll be there for all of it. Just follow our Hoop Fest coverage at KXLY.com and follow along with us on all of our social media pages. Good morning, Northwest time right now, 6:07. Meteorologist Matt Gray taking a look outside this morning. He'll have more on that Hoop Fest forecast coming up later in the show, which a lot of people are probably paying attention to.
5: Yeah, and I think you'll be very interested to see what transpires with that Hoop Fest forecast.
6: Okay.
5: Got a little bit of cloud cover north of Sandpoint this morning. Could see a sprinkle up in the far northern panhandle today. Otherwise, we're tracking a chance of rain much later in your forecast coming up.
7: And we are officially skated up and ready to go to hit the ice here at the Eagles Ice Arena. Stay with us to learn more about the Lilac City Figure Skating Club's Learn to Skate program right after the break.
6: And a Texas grandmother is dead after a Tesla plows into her home. Now investigators are asking whether the car's automated driving system is to blame. That story coming up just ahead.
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6: Welcome back. Your time right now is 6:11, and here's a look at what's new on Good Morning Northwest. British Prime Minister Keir Starmer announcing today that he is stepping down following mounting pressure from within his own party. Now, Greater Manchester Mayor Andy Burnham is seeming to be the front runner to take over after a resounding win in a special election in Northwest England and securing his return to Parliament. A Buckingham Palace spokesperson confirming that Starmer spoke to King Charles this morning before announcing his decision. Well, new video today of a massive and deadly fire at a beach resort in the Dominican Republic. Dry, thatched roofs helping fuel the flames, which broke out Friday. More than 1,600 guests, including more than 170 children, have now been needed to evacuate. One woman died and at least three others are hospitalized. Hundreds of tourists whose passports and travel documents were burned in this fire are now left stranded. Well, in Texas, a family is searching for answers today after a speeding Tesla Model 3 crashed into their home, killing a 76-year-old grandmother. Her daughter was in the backyard when it happened. The driver apparently telling deputies he was using his car's automated driving system. And now investigators are working to determine if that technology played a role. Back in 2023, Tesla recalled 2 million cars based on faults in the automated system. Tesla has not yet commented on the crash. President Trump claiming over the weekend, without providing evidence, that vandals were the ones who damaged the algae-plagued reflecting pool on the National Mall and that the water will now need to be drained for repairs. The murky green water has become a social media flashpoint in recent days, drawing crowds and fueling debate over the administration's efforts to revitalize Washington, D.C.
5: Well, let's plan your day here. Fair weather clouds and low 60s over Spokane this morning. We're going to heat up pretty quick here, so you are, if you're working outside, probably going to break a sweat here sooner rather than later. Warm and sunny and feeling like summer this afternoon. Should be fairly nice as long as you can find a way to stay a little cool, clear, and mild for this evening.
6: Matt, thanks. Good morning, Northwest. Time right now is 6:13. Gas prices dropping fast across our region, even as oil prices climb amid U.S.-Iran negotiations. What drivers are paying at the pump this week is coming up. Plus, did last week's weather have you looking for ways to beat the heat? Well, the Lilac City Figure Skating Club is back with its summer Learn to Skate program. How you get your kids involved? We have a live report with Alexander Konyarts right after the break.
26: 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Hard work is our heritage. Made American, made true.
14: On the PNW Ag Network, I'm Glenn Vaughn, and canola's popularity continues to grow among dryland growers across the Pacific Northwest. Karen Sowers is executive director of the PNW Canola Association.
15: 100,000 acres in Idaho, which would best be a record by 1,000 acres. Montana acres are predicted up, Washington steady, Oregon steady. So overall up. And I think just with the price difference, and again, just the always the need for a different mode of action for weed control, different, you know, disease approaches. Crop rotation is just good for anything along those fronts, but canola is a bonus.
14: Sowers noted canola is a benefit in a variety of other ways, including pollinator habitat, market diversity, crop diversity, root differences, as well as weed control. On Thursday, the National Milk Producers Federation praised new federal guidance clarifying how dairy farms can use the H-2A Ag Worker Program, calling it a step towards addressing longstanding labor challenges in the industry.
16: The group said dairy producers have long sought access to H-2A, which has traditionally been limited to seasonal work, leaving year-round operations with fewer options. In a statement, NMPF President and CEO Greg Dowd says the updated guidance will help open the door for dairies to begin using this program. and praised federal officials for their role in advancing the effort. The organization says it plans to work with policymakers to secure long-term workforce solutions, including a transition framework for dairy operations. The Federation added improved labor access could strengthen rural economies and support domestic dairy production. I'm Heather Roberts on the PNW Ag Network.
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6: Or for a beautiful week of warm weather here. So you might be starting to look for ways to beat the heat. The Lilac City Figure Skating Club has a perfect way to cool off. It's Learn to Skate programs. Our Alexander Konyarts is live this morning at the Eagles Skate Ice Arena. And Alexander, you have some of the coaches with you for the program, and you're ready to get skating yourself.
7: Good morning, Natalie. That's right. I've got Cheyenne here with me, who's one of the coaches, and Evie, who got to do this program way back when. She now helps out herself. And now we've been getting a little bit of an intro to how this is all done. Cheyenne, tell me, if I just got onto the ice, and obviously I was a little bit wobbly at first, what are some of the first things that you tell someone who's new to all of this?
3: Yeah, first thing I tell everyone is to have your arms right out in front of you, and that's going to be your safe spot. You want to see your fingers the whole time you do it. Uh-huh. And then to start, you're just going to march just like you'd be walking off the ice. We're not going to start with a push at all. We're just going to start marching. Uh-huh. And then if you start to feel wobbly, like you're going to fall, you're just going to put your hands on your knees, and that's going to be your safe spot, and it's going to save you from any funky falls that might happen.
7: Woo! I love it. Those are just some great tricks. And now, Evie, you did this program way back when, right? What are some of your favorite parts of it?
4: I really like the feeling of, like, not everyone will make, like, this into their hobby, and, like, this is going to be, like, when I knew the moment I got on the ice, like, this is my thing.
7: Yeah, and it is your thing. You're pretty amazing. What's your favorite trick to do on the ice?
4: I like a hydro blade.
7: Can you show us how it's done? Wow! Ooh, I'm going to get out of the way. Wow, great job! Wow, that's absolutely amazing. Great job, Evie. Cheyenne, you coached her, right? You showed her a lot of these tricks, too. What's it like for you to see skaters like this grow through this program?
3: It's such a rewarding process to be a part of. I've had a lot of them since they were little, and some through graduation and everything. And so it's really cool to just share my love of the sport and see it grow in everybody else.
7: Yeah, for sure. Absolutely beautiful to see, too. Now, if you're interested to one day be a great skater like Evie herself, you can join this program. Obviously, it's happening throughout the summer. There's two different sessions. Each are 4 weeks long, priced at $90. You can also find all that information on the Lilac City Figure Skating Club's website. For now, reporting live, Alexandra Konyarts, 4 News Now.
6: Okay, Evie, rock star.
5: Wow.
6: That was so impressive. I can do a little bit of skating. You asked me to do cool tricks or a spin. Count me out.
5: It reminded me of being on the ski hill and, you know, getting passed by, like, the 10-year-olds going 40 miles an hour.
6: Cook ya. Hey, no fear.
5: Once you start early, tell you what, you can get pretty darn good, pretty
6: That's
5: darn
6: sure.
5: fast.
6: All right. Well, speaking of good things, our temperatures this week aren't looking too bad.
5: Yeah, not too bad. I definitely get to feel a little toasty here for the middle of the week, but we continue, I think, at least to avoid some of the much hotter weather that is threatened at times in our forecast. And then we show up on the day of and we end up just a little bit warm, but hovering below some of the really, really hot stuff. So good that we've avoided that so far this June here. We are in the 60s across much of eastern Washington. Still the 40s in Winthrop, 50s in Colville. But, yeah, most of us, with the exception of around the Palouse, sitting in the 50s or 60s. Pullman's still hanging on to 46. We're in the 50s and upper 40s across much of North Idaho and 57 in the LC Valley. Our highs for today, just a little bit warmer than yesterday, 83 in Spokane and in Coeur d'Alene. Pullman hits 83 as well. We'll be in the upper 80s around Omak, mid 80s for Colville, and low 90s around Moses Lake, Grand Coulee, and the Columbia Basin. And, well, shocker, we have not had a lot of rain here so far this month. And going into the last month as well, past 30 days, only got about 50 to 60% of our average rainfall for Spokane and for Coeur d'Alene. And remember, that counts that last week of May, which was very, very wet. So we're talking about some very, very dry conditions here so far in this month of June. In fact, so far officially in Spokane, only 0.18 inches. That is on pace for the 13th driest June on record. And you can see the vast majority of our summer rainfall usually comes in the month of June. So even with some showers in the forecast, thankfully, we are well behind the eight ball, as we always seem to be this time of the year in recent years. So we got a little system up north that's been keeping us a little bit cooler here for the end of the weekend, but high pressure building for midweek. It will be warm. Temperatures will be close to 90 degrees. And then the next system comes in. This is going to be the big change. On Friday, cooler temperatures, thunderstorm chances, and rain. I think Friday is going to be our best chance to actually pick up some wet weather across the region. And then we see kind of showery, occasional showery weather. But the big thing is going to be this low parked right over us. And that is going to help keep those temperatures nice and cool. Our chances for wet weather, notable wet weather, much better in North Idaho, I think, at this point than what we'll see in eastern Washington. But any chance of rain, I'm happy with this time of the year. Definitely probably want to see if some of that rain can avoid Hoop Fest Saturday and Sunday. I've only got a 30% chance of rain, so it's going to be out there. But I think there'll be a lot of dry times in between. Oh, and only in the 60s, Natalie.
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6: 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Good morning, Northwest. 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It was yet another weekend filled with World Cup madness, and we'll be bringing you the highlights from some of yesterday's biggest matches, including Team Egypt taking on New Zealand. It's coming up just ahead here in Morning Sports.
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12: Today with a packed slate of matches as teams continue battling for position in the group stage. And there's plenty of drama from start to finish. Here's a look at what happened around the tournament yesterday. Here's that Spain team that earned all the pre-tournament hype. Finally cashed in a 4-0 crushing defeat as Saudi Arabia rocketed La Roja squarely at the top of Group H. An 18-year-old Lamine Yamal scored his first World Cup goal with a 10th-minute strike, then back-to-back goals from Mikel Oyarzabal over a 5-minute period that broke the floodgates open for the Spaniards. A Saudi-owned goal by Hassan Altambaki closed the door on a 4-0 Spain win, and now they'll move on to play Uruguay in a huge final group stage matchup. Iran and Belgium played to a scoreless draw in Inglewood with goalkeepers stealing the show. Iran's Alireza Bayranva made 7 saves while Belgium's Thibaut Courtois matched him at the other end. Belgium went down to 10 men when Nathan Enjoy was sent off in the 66th minute, but Iran couldn't find a breakthrough. The result leaves both teams with 2 draws and plenty of work left to do in Group G. Cape Verde continues to turn heads at the World Cup, earning a thrilling 2-2 draw with 2-time champs Uruguay in Miami. Kevin Pena opened the scoring with a stunning free kick before Uruguay answered with 2 goals of their own before halftime, but substitute Helio Varela capitalized on a defensive mistake to level the match in the second half. So Cape Verde remains unbeaten on its World Cup debut and is now in position to push for a spot in the knockout round. Big time win for them. Egypt, who had their base camp right here in Spokane, picked up its first ever World Cup victory Sunday, rallying past New Zealand 3-1 in Vancouver. The all-whites struck first on a Finn Sermon header in the 15th minute, but Egypt responded after halftime. Mustafa Zico tied it before Mohamed Salah delivered the winner in the 67th minute, his 68th international goal, and Trez Ugué added insurance as Egypt moved to the top of Group G, heading into a decisive matchup with Iran. What a victory for the Egyptians. It's been a phenomenal World Cup so far. We'll be sure to update you as this tournament consists, but for now, that's all the time we have here in sports.
15: 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The Dow Jones closed last Thursday at 51,565 points, the S&P 500 ended the day at 7,500, and the NASDAQ closed at 26,515 points. 10-year treasuries are at 4.47%. Now taking a look at commodities, crude oil's trading at $75 a barrel. The price of gold is at $4,205 an ounce, while silver is at about $66 an ounce. Soft white wheat is quoted at $6.40 a bushel. Amazon is trading at $244. And finally, UPS stock is trading at $104 a share. Learn how to retire with Altmaier by joining Dave on Altmaier Financial Radio here this Saturday at 7 a.m. and Sunday at 9:30 a.m. and 2 p.m. Reporting to you from Altmaier Financial Group in Spokane and Coeur d'Alene for 920 News Now. Have a great morning.
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6: This morning, a deadly tornado outbreak swept across the Midwest on Sunday, with more than three dozen tornado reports logged in the region. While the tornado threat has eased this morning, forecasters warn that the heavy rain could still trigger flash flooding today across parts of the Central Plains, Mississippi Valley, and the Ohio Valley. Oil prices rising Sunday as negotiations between the United States and Iran entered a new phase. Gas prices, however, are falling fast. The average price of gas here in Spokane dropping more than 21 cents in the past week, down to $4.78. Now, according to AAA, it is $4.14 in Coeur d'Alene, while the national average sits at $3.92. Well, Wyndham Clark won his second U.S. Open championship yesterday, a win marred by heckling from golf fans over his previous behavior. Clark banned from the Oakmont Country Club during last year's Open for damaging lockers in what he called a moment of rage. A month earlier, he threw his club during another tournament, missing a worker by just a few feet. One moment did win over the crowd, his dad surprising him on Father's Day, taking an overnight flight to be there for his son's big win. It's a special moment. Good morning, Northwest. Thanks for starting your day with us. I'm Natalie Grant. Today is Monday, June 22nd. Hope you had a great weekend. Let's kick things off today. Meteorologist Matt Gray with our Monday forecast.
5: Hey, and things are looking pretty nice out here, Natalie, and we've got a great looking Monday lined up for us. Definitely going to feel like summer, as we're already in the 60s in many areas. Still hanging on to the 40s, at least in parts of the Palouse region this morning. Pullman's at 46, Lewiston's at 57. We're in the low 50s in Coeur d'Alene, but already in the 60s in the West Plains of Spokane, and rising quickly in the Columbia Basin. So yeah, going to be a warm one today. Probably see some Columbia Basin temperatures close to 90 degrees, but in the Spokane area, more like 83. Not bad, all things considered, as we have a warm and just beautiful beginning to our week. Now, the week will not end that way, as we have some big changes coming up here for the weekend. First of all, we warm up close to 90 in the Spokane and Coeur d'Alene area here for the middle of this week. So definitely going to feel a little toasty for the midweek afternoons, and then a big pattern change. Thunderstorm chances on Friday, a chance for a couple of showers over the weekend, but I think the bigger thing here for the weekend is that it is going to be significantly cooler. Look at this. Here's your early Hoop Fest forecast. Might have to dress a little bit differently than you have over the last few years, where it's been scorching hot, it feels like, every time this weekend's come around. Not this year. We'll take a closer look. Kevin.
6: All right, Matt, thanks. Well, heads up for hikers in North Idaho. The Idaho Panhandle National Forest is closing the English Point Recreation Area near Hayden Lake temporarily, all starting today. Here's a map at that area closed. It's on your screen right here. It impacts south of East Lancaster Road and west of East English Point Road. That closure will run through August 15th, while some crews will remove those downed trees and debris due to recent windstorms. Trails located off of English Point Road will stay open. Well, today the city of Spokane and Spokane Public Schools are set to announce a new pilot program meant to expand access to affordable child care. We'll learn more about this program during a press conference at 11:30 this morning. We will be streaming it for you live on KXY Plus, which you can download for free on your connected TV. Marijuana shops in Seattle say they have seen an uptick in curious customers, both international and domestic, this World Cup season. The Department of Health posting earlier that there has been an increase in marijuana-related incidents in hospitals. The DOH took it down, later saying that there was no data to support this claim. One Seattle resident said that the THC levels here are higher than what he's seen when he's been to other states.
4: In like New Mexico, it's like 26 to like 25%. Here's it up to what, 46 to 48%. It's like you'll blow your mind.
6: The DOH is now reminding tourists wanting to experiment to start with a low dose and go slow. Adults 21 or older in Washington state can legally purchase marijuana and non-medical products, but health officials say potency can vary by product. So it's important to know what you're using. Good morning, Northwest. Time right now is 6:35. Let's check back in with meteorologist Matt Gray here to look at our forecast. Where's this one?
5: So this is in Colville.
6: Oh, okay.
5: And yeah, what a beautiful time of the year to be in Northeast Washington. And we've got some beautiful weather again here today. Now, things are going to look a lot cooler heading into the weekend, especially in our northern counties where it may not necessarily feel like summer in some of the days coming up in your extended forecast. I've got that for you coming up.
6: And from internet bills to college tuition, there are five bills that you could be paying less on right now. The one phone call that could put money back in your pocket is coming up in this week's Money Saving Monday report. Plus, the federal government is pushing to rewrite warning labels on testosterone therapy, saying science no longer supports decades-old concerns about heart and prostate risks. Details you'll want to know after the break.
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6: 639. Negotiating bills can be really uncomfortable for some people, but you can't save money if you don't ask. 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
8: 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Keeping a good tenant is valuable to them because finding a new one is expensive.
9: 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Would you be able to work with us a little bit in order to either keep my rent where it is or maybe reduce it a little bit?
8: 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So call the financial aid office.
9: 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Tell them what the situation is. Be honest and say, hey, is there anything that you can do to help us with the finances?
8: And if your financial situation has changed since you filled out the FAFSA form, let the college know. That could help as well. For Money Saving Monday, I'm Derek Dice, 4 News Now.
10: Let's go ahead now and plan out your day here. So a couple fair weather clouds at Nova Spokane. Temperatures are in the 60s, so we're already pretty warm. And we're going to stay that way for the afternoon. Warm and sunny, low to mid-80s across the greater Spokane and Coeur d'Alene area. Clear and mild as we wrap up a great start to your week.
6: 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The U.S. Department of Health and Human Services is requesting a change to the labels on testosterone replacement therapies. The latest evidence no longer supports older warnings around heart risks, prostate cancer, and enlarged prostate. The agency is now requesting that labels be changed to reflect this. The changes could make the treatment easier to access. At this time, no changes have officially been made, but experts say testosterone treatment is still a medical therapy that should be given under the guidance of a doctor.

0: and that it is not a wellness shortcut. Good morning, Northwest. Time right now is 6:42. The Lilac City Figure Skating Club is excited to bring back its Learn to Skate program this summer. Alexander Konyarts is live at the Eagles Ice Arena with how you can get involved.
1: Well, there's nothing better than a cool ice rink on a hot summer's day. And this morning, we're getting a preview at the Lilac City Figure Skating Club Learn to Skate program. We'll tell you more about this right after the break.
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0: Welcome back. Your time right now is 6:45. It's definitely starting to feel like summer here in the Inland Northwest, and that might have you looking for ways to stay cool. The Lilac Figure Skating Club is now inviting families to do that together in its Learn to Skate program. Our Alexander Konyarts is live this morning at the Eagles Ice Arena, and you're getting a preview of the program. What exactly should families expect when they hit the ice?
1: Well, the big thing, of course, to expect is to have a lot of fun when you come out to this program. I've got Cheyenne here with me this morning, who helps coach all of it. And now, Cheyenne, you've been doing this for some years now.
16: Yes.
1: What would you say this program is all about? What's it like?
16: It's all about having fun and just starting something new and just fostering a love for the sport.
1: Yeah, for sure. And so is this for people of all levels and abilities?
16: Yes. Yeah, we offer starting at 4 years old, and we take adults and everything, and you can be advanced or beginner.
1: Yeah.
16: Take them all.
1: I love it. The whole family can come out and check this out.
16: Yes.
1: And when people come out, I know there's two different kinds of skating. Obviously, there's figure skating and hockey, but you can do either of them?
16: Yep, you can do either of them. Our Learn to Skate is meant to just teach the fundamentals, and then we have bridge programs for hockey and for figure skating that then they can move on to afterwards.
1: And you've already been giving me some great tips that I didn't even know about. Can you show us maybe some of the other exercises that people will get to do if they come out to the program?
16: Yeah, for sure. Next, we're going to do a swizzle. Okay. You're still going to have those arms out in front of you.
1: Okay.
16: And then we're going to start with our heels together, and we're going to bend our knees over our toes, and we're going to bring our toes together.
1: Oh, this one's tricky. Okay.
16: Just like that. So we'll go heels, bend to our toes.
1: Okay, great. Let me try one more time. Okay. Cue.
16: Bend. Yeah!
1: Oh, there we go. I got it at the end.
16: You're
1: the end. Wow, I love it. And now the session is $90. What's all included in that?
16: Yeah, so when you get the session, you're going to have an hour of skating. So you're going to get 15 minutes at the start, which is free time. You get a half an hour with an instructor with the group class, and then 15 minutes at the end. Then you're also going to get a pass for 5 free public skate sessions.
1: Wow, that's huge. I feel like that's just such a great deal for all the different things that you're getting in that. Now, there's 2 sessions that are going to be happening this summer. Each are for 4 weeks long. You can register right on the Lilac City Figure Skating Club's website. Reporting live, Alexandra Coneyards for News Now.
0: Go. She's going to be a pro in no time because she's an athlete. She does lots of different stuff.
17: Yeah,
0: so.
17: Got the natural talent in the background there.
0: She'll do a great job, and it's cool that it's open for anyone. So if you want to learn how to skate, and maybe your kid wants to learn, something you guys can do together this summer, which is kind of fun.
17: Yeah, and you know what? Just don't be afraid of looking like a baby deer out there trying to get up for the first time.
0: Yeah, it's usually how I look when I start to do cool things.
17: Yeah, exactly. I would definitely be that way at least for a little while. Hey, speaking of winter. Things. Boy, it's nice to see that there is still a little bit of snowpack up there in the mountains. Not a lot, but there is some. So this is right up near the Montana state line. This is Stevens Lake in North Idaho in Shoshone County. Thanks to Chick Burge with the Spokane Mountaineers. They were doing some trail clearing work. There's a lot of trees down in the mountains after that windstorm in December. And, well, they were doing some clearing work. Got up to the lake, though, and they're got this cornice here that's up on the top of Stevens Peak. It's about 20 feet. Chick tells us usually it's about, 50, 60 odd feet when you are in the middle of the winter season here. So not a lot of snow left, but at least there is some. So definitely some cooler weather here at the beginning of June really helped us out. I don't know how much longer that's going to stay, though, with temperatures like this, well above our average here, which is now about mid-70s down in the valleys for this time of the year. We're going to be up close to 90 degrees here heading into Wednesday. But whatever snow survives through this time period is going to stick around a little bit longer because we've got cooler weather in the forecast. As for planning out your Monday, what a nice looking start to our week and a nice first Monday officially of the summer season. Now, yesterday on the summer solstice, we did see a couple of showers try to get going in North Idaho, and there will be a chance of that again, either right along the state line with Montana or around the Bonners Ferry and Naples area. So that's a spot to watch here. That you might get a little sprinkle for a second straight afternoon and evening. Otherwise, looking pretty relaxed here across the region for the time being. However, a storm system is on the way. It's spinning up here near Alaska. You can see that counterclockwise motion and a bunch of moisture wrapping in around it. It is going to be headed in our direction. So let's take a look here at how things progress through the week. We're going to spend most of the week waiting for this, but as we go into Friday, we may see a couple of mountain showers and thunderstorms on Thursday night. But as we go into Friday, we're going to start to see things get a little bit more active, definitely a lot cloudier around here. We're going to have a chance for a little bit of thunder and lightning to come along for the ride here on Friday. But look at the temperature drop. Breezy weather on Thursday. We'll have to watch that as well. But we go from the mid-80s to the low 70s to the 60s for Hoop Fest. So no hot Hoop Fest this year. And, maybe a couple of showers from time to time through the weekend as well. But doesn't look like any big-time rain. I think Friday's the day for that.
0: Wow. Okay. Well, good to know as we're heading into this weekend to prepare to get some layers going if you're going to be out there watching.
17: Yeah,
0: or
17: a little warm-up kit there, and then you won't need the sweater once you get going.
0: Okay. Matt, we'll keep an eye on it throughout the week. Yeah. Appreciate it. Good morning, Northwest time right now is 6:50, and your morning sprint is coming up next. Thanks for starting your day with us here on Good Morning Northwest. We'll see you after the break.
18: Good morning. 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The Dow Jones has gained 245 points to 51,810. The S&P 500 is up 15 to 7,515. And the NASDAQ is up 10 points to 26,530. 10-year treasuries are at 4.49%. Taking a look at commodities, crude oil is trading at $74 a barrel. The price of gold is at $4,200 an ounce, while silver is at $67 an ounce. Soft white wheat is quoted at $6.40 a bushel. And finally, Costco stock has lost about $3 this morning and is now trading at $948 a share. Learn how to retire with Altmaier by visiting altmaierfinancial.com, where you can find times this weekend to join Dave on Altmaier Financial Radio. 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Have a great morning.
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0: It's time to get you ready to take on your Monday in the morning sprint. It is the first full day of summer, and Matt Gray is showing us just how hot it's going to get this week. Our Alexander Koniarz is helping us beat the heat, though, with skating lessons at the Eagles Ice Arena that you can take this summer. But first, firefighters able to make some significant progress containing the upriver fire that's burning in Spokane County. Spokane County Fire District 9 saying that the 213-acre fire is now 75% contained. Evacuations have mostly been lifted or reduced down to a level 1 in the areas marked here on your screen. Now that firefighters have the upper hand, state resources have been demobilized, and the management of the fire will transition back to Spokane County Fire District 9 and the Washington Department of Natural Resources. 14 homes were destroyed in the upriver fire, and some families watched their homes and neighborhoods burn through ring camera footage like this. Now they're asked to pick up the pieces and try to move forward. In Okanagan County, evacuations have been largely reduced for a wildfire burning near Brewster. Firefighters are working on the internal hotspots and securing edges of the fire today. And despite those gusty winds in Shoshone County, firefighters in Idaho made significant progress on the Gold Run wildfire over the weekend, now reaching 75% containment. Idaho Department of Lands sharing these photos on Facebook Sunday, saying crews are working to put out the 217-acre fire that's burning between Elizabeth Park and Big Creek south of I-90. The high water road between Elizabeth Park and Big Creek Road is still closed to traffic, including all of Country Club Road. And you can stay up to date on all the wildfires burning in our region by going to KXLY.com/firewatch.
17: And it is still going to be warm and dry as we start off our week. Some fair weather clouds over Spokane here this morning, but we're going to be mostly sunny as we go throughout the day, especially getting into the afternoon here. Temperatures will roll their way up into the low 80s again today. We'll see a gradual warming trend throughout the week, peaking on Wednesday near 90.
0: A motorcyclist killed in a crash Saturday evening on Garland and Division. Spokane police confirming two passenger vehicles were also involved in this crash besides the motorcyclist. The driver taken to the hospital and later died. Major Crimes is still investigating this incident and will bring you updates. Well, it was a rough weekend in Switzerland where talks between the U.S. and Iran seemed to fall apart and then finally improve. Saturday, Iran threatened to again close the Strait of Hormuz because of Israel's continued attacks in Lebanon. The deal seems to hinge on Israel and Hezbollah agreeing to a ceasefire in Lebanon. And this morning, GMA is following the new series of threats from President Trump that's jeopardizing the talks. You can tune into GMA right after this. Oil prices rose Sunday as negotiations between the U.S. and Iran entered that new phase. Gas prices, however, are falling fast. The average price of a gallon of gas here in Spokane dropping more than 21 cents in the past week to $4.87 on average. According to AAA, it's $4.14 in Coeur d'Alene, and the national average is sitting at $3.92.
1: We're live this morning at the Eagles Ice Arena, which is home to the Lilac City Figure Skating Club and where they host their annual Learn to Skate program that's happening this summer. There's two sessions. One is going to be at the beginning of July, the other one at the beginning of August, and they're meant for people of all ages and skate abilities. You do have to be four and up, and it's for both kids and adults. You can come out. All you need to do is bring, of course, a great attitude, be ready to get out on the ice, and as well as some of those basic protective things like helmets and such.
0: We are just 5 days away now from the tip-off for Hoop Fest, and events are happening all this week. The Hall of Fame ceremony is happening Wednesday. Then the Hoop Fest store opens, and the Toyota shoot-off starts Thursday. Friday, we got a full day of basketball fun as the 24-hour charity game gets underway. And finally, first game's tip-off for Hoop Fest at 8 a.m. Follow KXLY.com.
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0: From ABC News, I'm Brian Clark. Iran is going to allow International Atomic Energy Agency inspectors back into the country. Vice President J.D. Vance touted that as a major development stemming from their talks in Switzerland.
1: I think it's important for all of us to appreciate how much was done, but honestly, there is still a lot to do as we continue to make progress on the nuclear talks, on the economic talks, as we continue to demine the straits and ensure that that flow of traffic continues to pick back up.
0: And the Trump administration has issued a waiver on the sale of Iranian oil for 60 days, one of the promises from the memorandum of understanding that President Trump signed last week. The UK is going to have its seventh prime minister in a decade after Keir Starmer announced he will resign as prime minister and as leader of the Labour Party.
2: Every decision I've taken has been about putting the country I love first. That is why I will resign as leader of the Labour Party.
0: Andy Burnham, the former mayor of Manchester, is seen as Starmer's most likely successor. President Trump said the people who damaged the reflecting pool are facing 10 years in prison. The pool's coating is peeling. Green algae appear, says ABC's Elizabeth Schulze.
3: Just 2 weeks after President Trump completed his more than $16 million renovation of the iconic reflecting pool, he now says it will need to be drained and repaired immediately. Last week, pieces of that new coating that the president applied to describe as an American flag blue color began peeling off. Trump now claims that vandalism is to blame, but he's provided no evidence to prove it.
0: Alan Greenspan's died at 100. He was the second longest tenure chair of the Federal Reserve in history, serving from 1987 to 2006. But some of Greenspan's monetary policies were blamed for contributing to the global financial crisis. He died of Parkinson's complications. 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
0: Investigators in Texas looking into whether it was driver error, a design flaw, or a mechanical malfunction in a deadly crash involving a Tesla.
8: 76-year-old Martha Avila was putting away groceries when the electric car crashed through the front of her house and killed her. Sheriff Sergeant Alex Terman says the driver showed no signs of impairment before he was taken to the hospital.
9: We're still evaluating what caused that car to fail to control its speed just before this crash.
8: Michael Butler said his Tesla's automatic driver assistance mode was engaged before he slammed into the front of the brick house. Tesla has not commented. Jim Ryan, ABC News.
0: Authorities in Congo say the number of confirmed cases in the Ebola outbreak have now exceeded 1,000. There have been 254 deaths, and officials also say it's still a major challenge to trace those who'd been in contact with Ebola patients. It's the first full day of summer, and many teenagers who want a summer job have come up empty in their job search. ABC's Allison Kosick explains.
10: One report predicts this summer could mark the lowest level for teen employment since 1948, when the government began tracking the data. Fewer employers are hiring 16 to 19-year-olds for a variety of reasons. Many starter jobs have been taken over by technology, and there's more competition these days from older, more experienced workers.
0: Wyndham Clark won golf's U.S. Open for the second time Sunday. I'm Brian Clark, ABC News.
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3: Peace talks in Switzerland are back on track after a tense weekend of threats and walkouts. What still stands in the way of a deal?
14: And we'll keep it pretty summery to start this week, but we're not going to finish it that way. I'm tracking a pretty big pattern change in your First Alert forecast.
3: And the countdown to Hoop Fest is on. This weekend, thousands of players will flood the streets in downtown Spokane for the world's largest 3-on-3 basketball tournament. 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Live on KXLY Plus and 4 News Now, you're watching Good Morning Northwest. Thanks for starting your day with us. I'm Natalie Grant. Today is Monday, June 22nd. Hope you had a great weekend. Let's turn things over to meteorologist Matt Gray, starting us off with our First Alert forecast. Good morning, Matt.
14: And we are looking out at the kind of amber horizon here that we see so often during the summer months around here as we kind of see the sun rising up through the haze and the dust and the smoke and all those sorts of things hanging in our sky right now after what was a calmer weekend, but overall, still on the warm side of things. 60 in Spokane, 52 in Coeur d'Alene. Got to say, though, I like low 80s compared to some of those temperatures that were trying to get close to 90, closer to the start of the weekend. It was a lot more palatable to be outside yesterday. Temperatures right now are in the 50s for the most part. We're up to 60, though, already in Airway Heights and Medical Lake. 52, meanwhile, in downtown Coeur d'Alene. We're down to the 40s in Deer Park and Spirit Lake. So a wide variety of temperatures, depending on where you wake up this morning, as we often see that during calm conditions, that local kind of microclimate kind of takes over, right? So we go through the day. We're back into the 80s for the afternoon, looking like a really, really nice early summer day here to start off this week. But we've got a lot of changes coming up. It's going to get hotter for the middle of the week. Then we have a huge pattern change coming just in time for the Hoop Fest weekend. A ton of changes to talk about in your extended forecast coming up here in a few minutes.
3: Matt, thanks. Well, it was a rough weekend in Switzerland where talks between the U.S. and Iran seemed to fall apart, then finally improve. ABC's Karen Hua is in D.C. this morning with a look at the back and forth.
15: Good morning. For much of the weekend in Switzerland, it seemed these talks could be falling apart, but now they appear to be back on track.
16: It's a new week, and in attempt to reset the U.S.-Iran peace talks in Switzerland, jabs from both countries over the weekend threatened to derail negotiations.
17: What the president has asked us to do is turn over a new leaf to transform our relationship with the people of Iran.
16: Saturday, Iran threatened to again close the Strait of Hormuz because of Israel's continued attacks in Lebanon. President Trump lashed out in response. As a result, Iran's delegation appeared to walk out of the negotiating room. But it seems tensions were repaired and the talks continued overnight with the help of mediation from Pakistan and Qatar. However, the deal seems to hinge on Israel and Hezbollah agreeing to a ceasefire in Lebanon. Israel's ambassador to the United Nations says that may not be possible.
18: They still want to have control over Lebanon and to pose a threat against Israel.
16: Back in Washington, bipartisan backlash to the deal is growing.
19: I do not support this deal that he made, which was an abject surrender.
20: Is the MOU problematic? Yeah. I'd rather try diplomacy than take it off the table. Let's try a diplomatic solution. I think it's going to fail.
15: Now, Iran's state media reports the peace talks have not yet addressed the nuclear program. Sunday, Iran's president said his country will never back down from its right to enrich uranium. Karen Hua, ABC News, Washington.
3: Well, a motorcyclist was killed in a crash Sunday night on Garland and Division. Spokane police confirming two passenger vehicles were involved in this crash besides the motorcyclist. The rider taken to the hospital and later died. Major Crimes is still investigating this incident and will bring you more information as soon as we learn more. Well, we have updates on the few major fires that are burning across the inland northwest. Firefighters now able to make significant progress containing the upriver fire that was burning in Spokane County over the weekend. Now, in an update this morning, Spokane County Fire District 9 said the 213-acre fire is now 75% contained. Evacuations have mostly been lifted or reduced now to a level 1 in the areas marked on your screen. Now that firefighters have the upper hand, state resources have been demobilized, and the management of that fire will transition back to Spokane County Fire District 9 and the Washington Department of Natural Resources.
15: As an estimated 14 homes were destroyed in the upriver fire, some families watched their homes and neighborhoods burn through Ring camera footage just like this. Now they have to pick up the pieces and try to move forward.
1: This looks like a graveyard. And it was, really, for all the things we remember, all the things we cherish.
15: All the members of the Moyer family here are avid musicians. They were able to save some of their precious instruments from that fire, but say they have a lot of rebuilding to do now. The Spokane music community is now organizing a benefit concert to raise money for the family next week. In Okanagan County, evacuations have been lifted largely reduced for a wildfire burning near Brewster. Now, emergency management officials shared the Paradise Hill Road is now back open. Evacuations are reduced to level one while firefighters work on internal hotspots and securing the edges of this fire. And despite some windy gusts of wind in Shoshone County, firefighters in Idaho made significant progress on the Gold Run fire over the weekend, reaching 75% containment there as well. The Idaho Department of Lands shared these photos on their Facebook page Sunday as crews worked to put out the 217-acre wildfire burning between Elizabeth Park and Big Creek south of Interstate 90. The high water road between Elizabeth Park and Big Creek is still closed to traffic, including all of Country Club Road. And of course, you can stay up to date on all the wildfires that are burning in our area all fire season long. All you got to do is go to KXLY.com/firewatch. We are now just 5 days away from the tip-off for Hoop Fest, of course, the largest three-on-three basketball event in the world. But you can enjoy plenty of events this week that's leading up to the first games of the tournament. On Wednesday from 6 to 9, it is the Hoop Fest Hall of Fame ceremony. It's happening at the Hooptown USA Court Complex at Riverfront Park. Then Thursday, the Hoop Fest store opens, team check-in starts, and fan favorite Toyota shoot-off begins in Riverfront Park with some pre-qualifying rounds. And then finally, Friday, starting at 7 a.m., a full day of basketball fun begins as the 24-hour charity game gets underway. There's plenty of other events happening throughout the day with the Women's Professional 3XBA tournament and the world's largest game of knockout. And finally, opening ceremonies for Hoop Fest start at 7:50 on Saturday before the first games tip off at 8 a.m. Now, we'll be there for all of it. All you got to do to follow our Hoop Fest coverage is head on over to KXLY.com or stay right here on 4 News Now. Good morning, Northwest time right now, 5:07. Meteorologist Matt Gray. He's going to be giving us a look at our Hoop Fest forecast a little bit later here in the show.
21: Yes.
15: But until then, we're looking at a beautiful sunrise today.
21: Yeah, look at the beautiful sunrise today. And yeah, just a nice way to start our week in Deer Park. Let's all be nice and conscious about getting that fire safety this week. Because if we get to the weekend, Mother Nature is going to help us out. Now, that also might be not the ideal thing you want to hear for Hoop Fest. Well, we'll talk about it some more coming up.
22: We are live this morning at the Eagles Ice Arena, which is home to the Lilac Figure Skating Club. Details on their Learn to Skate program, the ideal way to stay cool this summer, coming up.
15: And a Texas grandmother is dead this morning after a Tesla plows into her home. And now investigators are asking whether the car's automated driving system is to blame. The story coming up after the break.
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23: Hello, garlic lovers. 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Remember, we love late diners. 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
4: Welcome back. Your time right now is 5:11, and here's a look at what's new on Good Morning Northwest. British Prime Minister Keir Starmer announced today that he is stepping down following mounting pressure from within his own party. Greater Manchester Mayor Andy Burnham is seeming to be the front runner of this to take over after a resounding win in a special election in Northwest England and securing his return to Parliament. A Buckingham Palace spokesperson confirms that Starmer spoke to King Charles this morning before announcing this decision. Well, this morning, new video of a massive and deadly fire at this beach resort in the Dominican Republic. Dry, thatched roofs helping fuel the flames here, which broke out Friday. More than 1,600 guests, including more than 170 children, had to be evacuated. One woman died and at least three others hospitalized. Hundreds of tourists whose passports and travel documents were burned in the fire are now left stranded. Well, in Texas, a family is now searching for answers after a speeding Tesla Model 3 crashed into this home, killing a 76-year-old grandmother. Her daughter was in the backyard when this all happened. The driver apparently told deputies he was using his car's automated driving system, and now investigators are working to determine if that technology played a role. You'll remember back in 2023, Tesla recalled 2 million cars based on faults with the automated system. Tesla has yet to comment on this crash. Well, President Trump claimed over the weekend, without providing evidence, that vandals damaged the algae-plagued reflecting pool on the National Mall and that the water will need to be drained now for repairs. The murky green water has become a social media flashpoint in recent days, drawing crowds and fueling debate over the administration's efforts to revitalize Washington, D.C.
21: Well, planning your day, we are at 60 degrees. Most of us, though, still in the 50s, at least for the next several minutes as we continue to watch the sunrise. A little bit of haze on the horizon, but good air quality for most places. This afternoon, warm and sunny. We have another really quite pleasant day. Yes, it is warmer than average, but not super hot. Not certainly as hot as what we're going to see later this week. Clear and mild for this evening.
4: Matt, thanks. Good morning, Northwest. Time right now is 5:13. Gas prices are dropping fast across the region, even as oil prices climb amid the U.S.-Iran negotiations. We'll tell you what drivers could be paying at the pump this week, coming up. Plus, did last week's weather have you looking for ways to beat the heat? Well, the Lilac City Figure Skating Club is back with its summer Learn to Skate program. How you can get your kids involved is coming up with a live report with Alexander Konyarts after this break.
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5: On the PNW Ag Network, I'm Glenn Vaughn, and it's an issue across the Northwest and across the nation. Not enough large animal veterinarians, whether that's for rural communities, large-scale livestock operations, or anything in between. Washington State University's College of Veterinary Medicine is studying the issue, trying to determine why the next generation is not pursuing a career in large animal. Dean of the College of Veterinary Medicine, Dr. Dory Borgeson, says they're focused on four main areas of interest: the pipeline to WSU students, the vet school experience, and then the transitioning to rural large animal practice.
6: A lot of our newest graduates state that the low number of potential mentors, so a lot of these practices are single doctor practices, and so a lot of our new graduates are more hesitant to go in. So they state mentorship as their primary concern for entering some of these practices, because in a lot of city or urban or suburban practices, you may have three or four doctors in a practice, and that's more comforting to new veterinarians.
5: The final issue Borgeson is focused on is sustaining, keeping people in these practices over 5 years. She added, it's startling how many practicing veterinarians were acting large animal vets, and now they're not. For more of our conversation with Borgeson, PNWAG.net. 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Tanya Gilmore, manager of the Spokane Farmers Market, says, from the market's perspective, it's also a great way to teach and educate the next generation.
7: 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And I think it's wonderful for the community to, on all kinds of levels, nutrition, supporting local economy, supporting our farmers.
5: For more about the Spokane Farmers Market, PNWAG.net. 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
4: Welcome back. Your time right now is 5:16. Well, we are in store for a beautiful week of some warm weather here. We'll get to that with meteorologist Matt Gray in just a little bit. So you might be looking for ways to beat the heat. The Lilac City Figure Skating Club has a perfect way to cool off. It's Learn to Skate programs. And our Alexander Coneyarts is live this morning at Eagles Skate Ice Arena. And Alexander, you have some of the coaches for this program with you this morning. Tell us all about this.
10: Good morning. That's exactly right. I've got Cheyenne and Amanda here with me this morning, who are both coaches with the Learn to Skate program, which just seems like so much fun to me. Now, let's start with you, Cheyenne. For families that come on out and kids that come on out, what should they expect when they come and check out this program?
11: Yeah, you can expect to start with just doing some skating on your own and get the feel of it. And then we're going to do some classes where you're grouped by age and by your skill. And you get to play games and learn all the basics of skating.
10: I love it. Now, Amanda, you did this program years ago, yes. Right? To learn to skate. Would you say that it really helped you with your interest in skating and to who you are now as a coach as well?
12: Oh, 100%. I got on the ice and immediately fell in love with the sport, and I never looked back, so.
10: Wow. I love it. And so for families who come on out, what should they expect, as in what do they need to bring with them when they try out this program?
11: Yeah, so the biggest thing to bring is definitely just warm clothes, clothes that you can move in, and then we provide rental skates if you need them. You can also bring your own skates, bring gloves, bring a helmet if you need, and then just come out and have fun.
10: I love it. And is this for all ages?
12: Yep. You can be the teeniest, tiny little one and get on the ice, but also adults can get on, so.
10: Love it. And so now this is every Wednesday for a certain session, right?
12: Yeah.
10: And then when people come on out, what does the session itself look like?
11: Yeah, so when you first get on the ice, we have 15 minutes of free time, so we'll have coaches out there helping new beginners and everything, and then we'll have a 30-minute class with whatever teacher you get put with, and then you have 15 minutes at the end to do another free time.
22: And for you as a coach, what is it that makes this program so fun?
11: Seeing new littles and adults on the ice having fun in a new sport. It's always so fun when they're like, oh, I got this new skill. I'm so excited to try it. Can you watch it? Can you watch it? I'm like, yes, good job.
22: I absolutely love it. Oh, that's so amazing. Now, if you are interested in checking out this program, you can find all of the information for it on the Lilac Figure Skating Club's website. And those Learn Escape sessions are going to be happening for two different sessions throughout the summertime. They each cost $90, but it's for every Wednesday throughout that around 3 week period. For now, reporting live, Alexandra Konyarts for News Now.
1: Yeah, not exactly something you think about when you think of summer camp activities or summer activities for your kids is to get them on a sheet of ice and have them learn to skate, but a good skill to have in the winter, right?
21: Exactly. And legitimately, bring a sweater when you're in that arena, especially when you get down on the ice level. I mean, it's a little cold, so.
1: Okay. Matt, I have a question, though. Florida boy, you grew up in Florida. I grew up in Minnesota, so we all learned how to skate. Do you know how to skate?
21: Yes. Okay. Is it very good? No.
1: It doesn't need to be good as long as you're able to stand
21: up. I have an idea. So, I mean, this is going to sound, everybody's going to laugh at me. I rollerbladed.
1: Okay, yeah. No, that transfers.
21: It does transfer. And there was one time where my hometown, they brought in real ice and they like put it under a tent. We were in North Florida, okay? So you could kind of get away with that in the 90s. You can't get away with it now, but you could get away with it in the 90s. They brought in real ice and they had like an ice slide and everything under this tent. It was super, super cool. So there you go. That's how Florida boy knows how to skate. Temperatures right now, 60 in Spokane, 50 in Coeur d'Alene, mid-40s in the Pullman area. We're in the upper 60s in Moses Lake to start our morning. Here's what we got for the afternoon. So we cooled off a little bit yesterday. We even saw one or two showers up around Bonner's Ferry. We'll have a chance for maybe a sprinkle in Boundary County and in Lincoln County in Montana again today around the Libby area. But everybody else, high and dry. 83 in Spokane and Coeur d'Alene today. 90 around Moses Lake and Grand Coulee, 92 in the LC Valley. Pullman hits 83. Winthrop, a little warm in the Mid Ohio Valley today, hits 87. Here is your forecast for the next 4 days, staying well above our average here, which has now gotten up into the mid-70s as we enter the final days, or the final several days here of the month of June. And watch as we get up into Wednesday, we're going to end up with one of our hotter days we've had so far this year in the upper 80s to low 90s. No officially 90 degree reading yet for Spokane, but we'll have a shot at that on Wednesday. Start cooling off a little bit on Thursday. Winds are going to start picking up and we will see a huge change. And I mean a huge change for your weekend, which of course, I'm sure, Hoop Fest folks. Yeah, it's going to be a little bit of a different kind of vibe this year compared to some of the previous years where it's been scorching hot, because this storm system off the coast of Alaska is going to be paying us a visit. So let's take a look. First of all, here's the high pressure and the heat building here for the middle of this week, which will get us close to 90 degrees. Then we go into Friday as the storm approaches. Now we have warm air with some moisture coming in from the Pacific. Chance for some thunderstorms on Friday. And I do think Friday is going to be the day, especially in the afternoon and evening, where we're going to have the most active weather out of the entire weekend. Then this low drops in right over top of us. Much, much cooler temperatures than what we've been seeing recently. We will still have a chance for a little bit of rain from time to time, but I think it's going to be a very hit or miss over the weekend. At least that's how it's looking at the moment compared to what we could see on Friday. Next 7 days projections for the U.S. Weather Prediction Center. Definitely a better chance in North Idaho or the Cascades than what we'll see in eastern Washington. But you know what? Any chance of rain is a good enough chance of rain for me this time of the year. So we'll have to definitely keep an eye on the Friday forecast, and you should as well for any plans you may have on Friday afternoon and evening. And then look at those temperatures, Natalie, for Hoop Fest weekend for Saturday and Sunday. What a difference.
1: Wow. That is definitely a difference. Especially, I feel like a lot of people were gearing up for Hoop Fest thinking it was going to be these 80s and 90s like we usually see
21: It's been pretty hot like the last few Hoop Fests.
1: Yeah.
21: And so I think everybody kind of anticipates that. Tell you what, not this year.
1: You might need a layer.
21: Might be like 70s, low 70s at warmest here for this coming weekend.
1: I feel chilly. All right. We'll keep an eye on it throughout the week.
21: Yeah.
1: Matt, thanks. Good morning, Northwest. Time right now is 5:23. It was yet another weekend filled with World Cup madness. We'll bring you the highlights from some of yesterday's biggest matches, including Team Egypt, our Spokane friends, taking on New Zealand. It's coming up just ahead here in Morning Sports.
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16: The World Cup rolled on Sunday with a packed slate of matches as teams continue battling for position in the group stage. And there was plenty of drama from start to finish. Here's a look at what happened around the tournament yesterday. Here's that Spain team that earned all the pre-tournament hype, finally cashed in a 4-0 crushing defeat as Saudi Arabia rocketed La Roja squarely at the top of Group H. An 18-year-old Lamine Yamal scored his first World Cup goal with a 10th-minute strike, then back-to-back goals from Mikel Oyarzabal over a 5-minute period that broke the floodgates open for the Spaniards. A Saudi-owned goal by Hassan Al-Tambaki closed the door on a 4-0 Spain win, and now they'll move on to play Uruguay in a huge final group stage matchup. Iran and Belgium played to a scoreless draw in Inglewood with goalkeepers stealing the show. Iran's Alireza Bayranva made 7 saves while Belgium's Thibaut Courtois matched him at the other end. Belgium went down to 10 men when Nathan Enjoy was sent off in the 66th minute, but Iran couldn't find a breakthrough. The result leaves both teams with 2 draws and plenty of work left to do in Group G. Cape Verde continues to turn heads at the World Cup, earning a thrilling 2-2 draw with 2-time champs Uruguay in Miami. Kevin Pena opened the scoring with a stunning free kick before Uruguay answered with 2 goals of their own before halftime, but substitute Helio Varela capitalized on a defensive mistake to level the match in the second half. So Cape Verde remains unbeaten on its World Cup debut and is now in position to push for a spot in the knockout round. Big time win for them. Egypt, who had their base camp right here in Spokane, picked up its first ever World Cup victory Sunday, rallying past New Zealand 3-1 in Vancouver. The All Whites struck first on a Finn Sermon header in the 15th minute, but Egypt responded after halftime. Mustafa Zico tied it before Mohamed Salah delivered the winner in the 67th minute, his 68th international goal, and Trez Ugué added insurance as Egypt moved to the top of Group G, heading into a decisive matchup with Iran. What a victory for the Egyptians. It's been a phenomenal World Cup so far. We'll be sure to update you as this tournament consists. But for now, that's all the time we have here in sports.
1: And that's our new sports reporter, Sam Kirk, making his Good Morning Northwest debut. Time right now is 5:28. From internet bills to college tuition, there are 5 bills that you could be paying less on right now. One phone call that could put money right back in your pocket. We'll tell you all about it in this week's Money Saving Monday report. Plus, Seattle pot shops are seeing a surge in World Cup visitors. And health officials have a warning for anyone thinking about experimenting. That story next.
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18: 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The Dow Jones has gained 285 points to 51,850. The S&P 500 is up 25 to 7,525. And the NASDAQ is up 20 points to 26,540. 10-year treasuries are at 4.49%. Taking a look at commodities, crude oil is trading at $74 a barrel. The price of gold is at $4,220 an ounce, while silver is at $67 an ounce. Soft white wheat is quoted at $6.40 a bushel. And finally, SpaceX stock has lost about $14 this morning and is now trading at $170 a share. 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Have a great morning.
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1: We are kicking off this half hour, the 4 News Now story tracker, and some stories people are reading about online this morning. A deadly tornado outbreak swept across the Midwest on Sunday, with more than 36 tornado reports logged in the region. And while the tornado threat has eased this morning, forecasters warn that heavy rain could still trigger some flash flooding today across parts of the Central Plains, Mississippi Valley, and

0: during last year's Open for damaging lockers in what he called a moment of rage. A month earlier, he threw his club during another tournament, missing a worker by just a few feet. But one moment did win over the crowd, his dad surprising him on Father's Day, taking an overnight flight to be there for his son's big win. Good morning, Northwest. Thanks for starting your day with us. I'm Natalie Grant. Today is Monday, June 22nd. Hope you had a great weekend, a great Father's Day. Here's meteorologist Matt Gray. He's going to take a look at our first alert forecast. Got a nice morning.
1: Yeah, nice looking morning out there as the sun continues to rise. And yeah, there's a little bit of haze on the horizon, but hey, air quality looks nice. We are seeing much improvements as far as getting control of some of the fires around the region. So thank you to our firefighters for all of your work over the weekend. And we are getting set for a pretty pleasant Monday overall. Definitely feels like summer, though. And hey, summer solstice was yesterday, so why not, right? 60 in Spokane, 50 in Coeur d'Alene, 44 in Pullman. We're already close to 70, however, in Moses Lake. It is going to be a little breezy again in central Washington today. Just some light to moderate wind gusts out of the north. Elsewhere, expecting things to be fairly calm. Still in the 40s across much of North Idaho, but we will warm up pretty quickly here, expecting us to be into the 70s as we head towards 10 o'clock. So, yeah, that coolness will get gone pretty quickly here. As we get into the afternoon, we will see our temperatures warm up a lot more slowly than the initial fast heating hours of the morning here. And so we'll end up in the upper 70s and low 80s. Not too bad, but certainly enough to where if you're working outside, you'll work up a sweat a little bit fairly quickly. 80s here as we head through your late afternoon and early evening. I'm tracking a big change that you'll want to know, especially if you're headed out to Hoop Fest this weekend coming up.
0: Matt, thanks. A heads up this morning for hikers in North Idaho. The Idaho Panhandle National Forest is closing the English Point Recreation Area near Lake Hayden temporarily starting today. Here's a map of the closed area on your screen. It impacts an area south of East Lancaster Road and west of East English Point Road. The closure will run through August 15th while crews remove some downed trees and debris from recent windstorms. Trails located off of English Point Road will still be open. Well, today the city of Spokane and Spokane Public Schools are set to announce a new pilot program meant to expand access to affordable child care. We'll learn more about this program during a press conference at 11:30 this morning, and we'll be streaming it live on KXLY Plus. So make sure to download KXLY Plus for free on your connected TV. Well, marijuana shops in Seattle say that they have seen an uptick in curious customers, both international and domestic, this World Cup season. The Department of Health posting earlier saying that there has been an increase in marijuana-related incidents in hospitals. The DOH took it down later, saying that there was no data to support that claim. One Seattle resident said that the THC levels are higher than what he's seen in other states that he's been to.
2: In, like, New Mexico, it's, like, 26 to, like, 25%. Here's it up to, what, 46 to 48%. It's you'll blow your mind.
0: The DOH now reminding tourists wanting to experiment to start with a low dose and go slow. Adults 21 or older in Washington state can legally purchase marijuana and non-medical products, but health officials say potency can vary by product, so it's important to know what you're using. Negotiating bills can be really uncomfortable for some people, but you can't save money if you don't ask. In this week's Money Saving Monday, Derek Dice breaks down five different bills that you should try to negotiate this summer.
3: 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And if you do it in an approachable way, there's a good chance you'll end up saving some money.
4: 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So make a call and talk to an actual person.
5: If you're willing to be kind, be gracious, and emphasize how you've been a good customer, negotiating that home internet bill is definitely a possibility.
4: Your medical bills and debt can also be negotiable. Maroney says you should get an itemized list of your expenses, compare it against the explanation of benefits with your insurance company, and then make another call.
5: And make sure that what insurance said they would pay is what you end up paying. And if those things line up, then ask, hey, I'm in a tight financial situation. Is there anything you can do to help? And often there is.
4: Car insurance is another bill you can save on simply by shopping around.
5: And then going to your current provider and saying, hey, I found a better deal elsewhere. Would you be able to match this? If they can, wonderful. If they can't, you can move to that other provider.
4: You can try saving money on your rent by talking to your landlord. Keeping a good tenant is valuable to them because

0: Finding a new one is expensive.
1: Be gracious, but say, hey, you know, this is the financial situation we're dealing with. Would you be able to work with us a little bit in order to either keep my rent where it is or maybe reduce it a little bit?
0: And finally, you can even negotiate your kids' college expenses because colleges are hurting for students. So call the financial aid office.
1: Talk to the financial aid counselor assigned to your student. Tell them what the situation is. Be honest and say, hey, is there anything that you can do to help us with the finances?
0: And if your financial situation has changed since you filled out the FAFSA form, let the college know. That could help as well. For Money Saving Monday, I'm Derek Dice, 4 News Now.
2: Good tips there to save you some money. Good morning, Northwest time right now, 5:37. Meteorologist Matt Gray taking a live look this morning. I drove by Steptoe Butte yesterday evening. It looked absolutely gorgeous up there. I always think, I'm like, oh, we see sunrises off there almost every morning.
3: Yeah, and it's wonderful to see. Definitely got that little bit of that orange summer glow, right? But hey, it is going to be a very nice day. We got more nice days ahead, but it is going to heat up a little bit as we head towards the middle of the week. We're tracking that and a big pattern change, as I mentioned before, for the weekend coming up.
2: And so to come here on Good Morning Northwest, hundreds race in Coeur d'Alene in the Ironman. But behind the scenes, a father-son team is on the water making sure every swimmer makes it out safely. And that story coming up next. Plus, the federal government is pushing to rewrite warning labels on testosterone therapy, saying the science no longer supports decade-old concerns about heart and prostate risks. We have those details coming up next.
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2: Welcome back. Your time right now is 5:40. The Coeur d'Alene Ironman took center stage this Father's Day weekend with hundreds of racers participating in the annual triathlon. But these big athletic events require many hands to make sure everyone stays safe. Our Angela Hara rode along with a father-son duo on Father's Day who were manning a rescue boat and shows us how the pros operate.
13: It's a bit of a different view today. I'm a Marine Rescue CDA. It's one of the 7 rescue boats for the swimming portion of the Coeur d'Alene Ironman.
14: Boat 1, I have swimmer 271.
13: Captain Austin and Captain Tony chose to spend their Father's Day morning in their happy place, out on the water. For the past 15 years, they have volunteered their rescue boat to help distressed triathletes get out of the water quickly and safely.
15: I'm really proud of him. You know, he's followed my footsteps. I've been doing marine assistance for 26 years, and he followed my footsteps, got his captain's license, and he's been right by my side ever since.
13: The captain started their day around 4:15 for a morning briefing. I joined them in the water at 5:30. While racers swam their mile-long stretch in the water, we were keeping a close eye out for these orange flags.
16: I'll signal with an orange flag to get them out of the water and have a jet ski come out and get them, and then they shuttle from the jet ski to the rescue boats.
15: Boat one, boat four, we've got a swimmer off course by us.
17: Copy that. We have a jet ski
15: that
17: can head over there.
13: We didn't have any swimmers on board today, but if we did, they would immediately be given a blanket to warm up from the 63-degree cold water and taken ashore.
16: Over the 15 years, we've probably pulled about 5 people out of the water. And usually it's because they're cold or tired, or, you know, the water temperature is a big factor.
13: I asked Captain Austin why he continues to volunteer for the race.
16: We love doing this. We love being a part of the community.
13: In Coeur d'Alene, Angela Hara, 4 News Now.
3: Yeah, that'll cool you off quite a bit, 63-degree water, that's for sure. We're 60 degrees, air temperature, here in Spokane. A few fair weather clouds moving over. It's going to be a nice day, warm and sunny. Can't ask for a much better way to start off your summer season here, as this is our first kind of full day of summer. For this evening, clear and mild.
2: Well, the U.S. Department of Health and Human Services is requesting a change to the labels on testosterone replacement therapies. The latest evidence no longer supports older warnings around heart risks, prostate cancer, and enlarged prostate. The agency is requesting that those labels be changed to reflect this. The changes could make that treatment easier to access. At this time, no changes have officially been made. Experts say testosterone treatment is still a medical therapy that should be given under the guidance of a doctor and is not a wellness shortcut. Good morning, Northwest. Time right now is 5:43. The Lilac City Figure Skating Club is excited to bring back its Learn to Skate program this summer. We have Alexander Konyarts live at Eagles Ice Arena with how you can still get involved.
18: Well, there's really nothing like a cold ice rink on a hot summer's day, and the Lilac City Figure Skating Club is hoping to make this a place for everyone to enjoy this summer. More on their Learn to Skate program coming up right after the break.
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4: 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The Dow Jones has gained 115 points to 51,680. The S&P 500 is down 20 to 7,480. And the NASDAQ is down 200 points to 26,315. 10-year treasuries are at 4.5%. Taking a look at commodities now, crude oil is trading at $73.80 a barrel. The price of gold is at $4,210 an ounce, while silver is at $66.50 an ounce. Soft white wheat's quoted at $6.40 a bushel. And finally, Amazon stock has lost about $8 this morning and is now trading at $235 a share. 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Have a great morning.
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10: Welcome back. Your time right now is 5:56, and here's a look at what's new on Good Morning Northwest. Stocks starting off mixed on this first trading day of the week. Markets in Japan and South Korea trading higher, while oil prices are now lower amid new optimism over progress in the talks between the U.S. and Iran. Gas prices here at home also dropping, down nearly 14 cents per gallon in the last week and more than 21 cents here in Spokane. And diesel prices have now fallen below $5 for the first time since March. A new battle is churning up between two yogurt giants. Danone is suing Chobani, accusing the company of inflating the amount of protein in its high protein yogurt. Chobani's CEO saying he's not taking the lawsuit seriously. Danone has sued the company 4 times since 2016, and all of those lawsuits have now been thrown out of court. The push for protein is growing due to the increasing number of customers using GLP-1 weight loss drugs, looking for more protein to combat muscle loss. Walmart is discontinuing back-to-school dorm furniture and electronics, and Amazon is highlighting some back-to-school Prime Day deals that start on June 23rd. Well, as we kick off your pet to work week. Didn't know that was a thing this week. Here is a cat that actually has a job. Maybe you can go to him with his job. Meet Bon Jovi, the guardian of the Bone Museum in Brooklyn, New York. This establishment is home to the largest displayed collection of human remains on the East Coast. And Chief Jovi makes sure that no intruders go near it. His name was voted on by more than 20,000 fans after his adoption from Best Friends Animal Society a year ago.
7: We immediately saw Bon Jovi. He was the chubbiest, calmest cat out of the bunch.
10: There you go. And the TikTok account of the actual band Bon Jovi even commented on his video saying, "Security is tight. I wouldn't want to get past him, that's for sure." Good morning, Northwest. Time right now is 5:58. Well, fire crews made some significant progress on fires burning across our region this weekend. And after the break, the latest on our firefighting efforts, evacuations, and containment. We'll see you for hour two next.
11: James was diagnosed at 3 months old with neuroblastoma. We went from thinking we had a healthy 3 month old little boy, all of a sudden he had this super serious cancer. It was heartbreaking. He had chemotherapy until he was just under a year old. And at that point, he was in remission.
12: Went that way for a year and then relapsed February of 2023. And here we are 1 year later, finishing up treatment, hopefully.
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10: These talks in Switzerland are back on track after a tense weekend of threats and walkouts. What still stands in the way of a deal?
21: And we'll keep it pretty summery to start this week, but we're not going to finish it that way. I'm tracking a pretty big...
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22: From ABC News, I'm Brian Clark. Vice President J.D. Vance said the first round of talks with Iran went well in Switzerland.
23: The final deal is the house. We set the foundation. We haven't built the house, but we've laid a successful foundation to get to a good place for the American people.
22: The vice president touted Iran's agreement to admit International Atomic Energy Agency inspectors into the country, but ABC's Tom Sufi Burge in Switzerland says that comes with a caveat.
24: Those inspectors from the International Atomic Energy Agency were already very much part of the verification process. So, I mean, it's not an additional win by the Trump administration in terms of these negotiations. And the vice president was very clear. He conceded that, you know, there is still a long way to go.
22: Britain is going to have its seventh prime minister in a decade. Keir Starmer announced he is stepping down as PM and leader of the Labour Party. ABC's James Longman is outside of 10 Downing Street.
25: What next? Well, he remains prime minister today, and he will be prime minister for the next few weeks because by Labour Party rules, there will now be a contest within the party, which he said is going to be in July. All eyes will be on Andy Burnham.
22: Burnham is the former mayor of Manchester who says he will seek the leadership position. July 4th marks 1 year since the catastrophic flooding in the Texas Hill Country that killed at least 139 people, dozens of them at an all-girls summer camp. ABC's Jim Ryan says state investigators have released a report.
0: The failures at Camp Mystic began long before the July 4th, 2025 flood, according to investigator Casey Garrett.
1: Nobody had any idea what they needed to be doing.
0: She says a lack of flood warnings and a delayed evacuation would lead to the deaths of 25 young campers and two counselors.
1: It was such a tragic disservice to these people that they were starved of information.
22: Former Federal Reserve Chair Alan Greenspan died at 100. He was Fed chair for 18 years. You're listening to ABC News.
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2: These statements have not been evaluated by the FDA. This product is not intended to diagnose, treat, cure, or prevent any disease.
22: President Trump says there will be arrests threatening 10 years in prison for vandalism of the reflecting pool in Washington, D.C. The new lining is peeling. The president's blaming vandalism. ABC's Elizabeth Schulze says the renovation is the president's most recent D.C. refurbishment.
26: The company that applied the coating says it identified some areas of the pool that require repairs and confirmed that it will need to be drained. That company, along with a water purification business that's owned by a longtime donor to President Trump, bypass the traditional bidding process that's typically used to do work on national parks.
22: The Supreme Court reinstated a murder conviction of a man over the high-profile 1979 disappearance of a six-year-old boy in New York City. Authorities were preparing to try Pedro Hernandez for the third time in the Eitan Pates case. He was one of the first missing children to ever appear on milk cartons. The anniversary of his disappearance has since become National Missing Children's Day. Federal investigators looking into a close call at Boston's Logan Airport. ABC's Gio Benitez says a Delta flight had to abort its landing.
27: A spokesperson from Flight Radar 24 telling us the Delta was about 500 feet above the departing American flight as it crossed that runway. So listen to some of the ATC audio.
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27: And the FAA telling us in a statement that the crew of the Delta flight executed a go-around at Boston Logan because another aircraft was departing from an intersecting runway.
22: I'm Brian Clark.
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10: Today is Monday, June 22nd. Hope you had a great weekend and a happy Father's Day. Let's get right on over to meteorologist Matt Gray. He's taking a look at the start to our day. Not too shabby.
21: Yeah, not too shabby at all. And really, that was the case over the weekend as well. You know, it was a little windy at times and definitely was feeling pretty warm in the afternoons. But I'd say overall, a pretty nice first weekend of summer, officially, around Spokane and Coeur d'Alene. We're going to start off the week pretty nice as well. We're already in the 60s in Spokane. We're in the mid-50s around Coeur d'Alene. Expecting us to warm up pretty quickly here over the next few hours and then kind of even ourselves out during the afternoon, sitting in the upper 70s and low 80s. Lots of sunshine, just the occasional bank of fair weather clouds that'll move across the region. So, hey, that's a pretty good looking Monday. We are going to heat up as we head towards the middle of the week. And so we're going to see our temperatures get close to 90 degrees by the time we get to Wednesday. And then everything starts to change heading into the late week. By Friday, we have possible thunderstorms in the forecast. And then this weekend, this weekend is going to be a whole lot different. Yes, you are not misreading. Cool and showery conditions that I'm tracking for your Hoop Fest weekend coming up.
10: All right, Matt, thanks. Well, it was a rough weekend in Switzerland where talks between the U.S. and Iran seemed to fall apart and then finally improve. ABC's Karen Hua in D.C. this morning with a look at the back and forth.
7: Good morning. For much of the weekend in Switzerland, it seemed these talks could be falling apart. But now they appear to be back on track.
8: It's a new week, and in attempt to reset the U.S.-Iran peace talks in Switzerland, jabs from both countries over the weekend threatened to derail negotiations.
9: What the president has asked us to do is turn over a new leaf to transform our relationship with the people of Iran.
8: Saturday, Iran threatened to again close the Strait of Hormuz because of Israel's continued attacks in Lebanon. President Trump lashed out in response. As a result, Iran's delegation appeared to walk out of the negotiating room. But it seems tensions were repaired and the talks continued overnight with the help of mediation from Pakistan and Qatar. However, the deal seems to hinge on Israel and Hezbollah agreeing to a ceasefire in Lebanon. Israel's ambassador to the United Nations says that may not be possible.
11: They still want to have control over Lebanon and to pose a threat against Israel.
8: Back in Washington, bipartisan backlash to the deal is growing.
12: I do not support this deal that he made, which was an abject surrender.
13: Is the MOU problematic? Yeah. I'd rather try diplomacy than take it off the table. Let's try a diplomatic solution. I think it's going to fail.
7: Now, Iran's state media reports the peace talks have not yet addressed the nuclear program. Sunday, Iran's president said his country will never back down from its right to enrich uranium. Karen Hua, ABC News, Washington.
10: A motorcyclist was killed in a crash Saturday evening on Garland and Division. Spokane police confirming two passenger vehicles were involved in this crash besides the motorcyclist. The rider taken to the hospital, where they later died. Major Crimes is still investigating this incident and will bring you updates as we learn more. Well, a few updates this morning on the major wildfires that are burning across the inland northwest. Firefighters were able to make some significant progress containing the upriver fire burning in Spokane County. In an update this morning, Spokane County Fire District 9 said that the 213-acre fire is now at 75% containment. Evacuations have mostly been lifted or reduced down to level 1 in the areas marked here on your screen. Now that firefighters have the upper hand, state resources have been demobilized, and the management of the fire will transition back to Spokane County Fire District 9 and the Washington Department of Natural Resources. As an estimated 14 homes were destroyed in the upriver fire last week, some families watched their homes and neighborhoods burn through their Ring camera footage just like that. Now they're picking up the pieces and trying to move forward.
14: This looks like a graveyard. And it was really for all the things we remember, all the things we cherish.
10: Now, all the members of the Moyer family there are avid musicians. They were able to save some precious instruments from the fire, but they say they still have a lot of rebuilding to do. The Spokane music community is organizing a benefit concert to raise money for that family later this week. And in Okanagan County, evacuations have been largely reduced for a wildfire burning near Brewster. Emergency management officials shared that Paradise Hill Road is back open. Evacuations are reduced down to level 1 while firefighters work on some internal hotspots and securing the edges of that fire. And despite gusty winds in Shoshone County over the weekend, firefighters in Idaho made significant progress on the Gold Run fire, reaching 75% containment. Idaho Department of Lands sharing these photos on their Facebook page Sunday as crews work to put out the 217-acre wildfire that's burning between Elizabeth Park and Big Creek south of Interstate 90. The high water road between Elizabeth Park and Big Creek is still closed to traffic, including all of Country Club Road. And of course, you can stay up to date on all the wildfires that are burning in our region. Go to KXLY.com/firewatch for those updates all fire season long. Well, we are now just 5 days away from tip-off for Hoop Fest and the largest 3-on-3 basketball event in the world. But you can enjoy plenty of events this week leading up to the first games of the tournament Saturday. Now, Wednesday from 6 to 9, it is the Hoop Fest Hall of Fame ceremony happening at Hooptown USA Court Complex at Riverfront Park. Then Thursday of this week, the Hoop Fest store opens, team check-in begins, and the fan-favorite Toyota Shootoff starts in Riverfront Park with the pre-qualifying rounds. And finally, Friday at 7 a.m., it's a full day of basketball fun starting with the 24-hour charity game getting underway.
7: There's plenty of other events happening throughout the day with the Women's Professional 3XBA Tournament and the world's largest game of knockout. 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Of course, we'll be there for all of it. 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Good morning, Northwest time right now, 6:07. Meteorologist Matt Gray taking a look outside this morning. He'll have more on that HoopFest forecast coming up later in the show, which a lot of people are probably paying attention to.
0: Yeah, and I think you'll be very interested to see what transpires with that HoopFest forecast.
7: Okay.
0: Got a little bit of cloud cover north of Sandpoint this morning. Could see a sprinkle up in the far northern panhandle today. Otherwise, we're tracking a chance of rain much later in your forecast coming up.
7: And we are officially skated up and ready to go to hit the ice here at the Eagles Ice Arena. Stay with us to learn more about the Lilac City Figure Skating Club's Learn to Skate program right after the break. And a Texas grandmother is dead after a Tesla plows into her home. Now investigators are asking whether the car's automated driving system is to blame. That story coming up just ahead.
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7: Welcome back. Your time right now is 6:11, and here's a look at what's new on Good Morning Northwest. British Prime Minister Keir Starmer announcing today that he is stepping down following mounting pressure from within his own party. Now, Greater Manchester Mayor Andy Burnham is seeming to be the front runner to take over after a resounding win in a special election in Northwest England and securing his return to Parliament. A Buckingham Palace spokesperson confirming that Starmer spoke to King Charles this morning before announcing his decision. Well, new video today of a massive and deadly fire at a beach resort in the Dominican Republic. Dry, thatched roofs helping fuel the flames, which broke out Friday. More than 1,600 guests, including more than 170 children, have now been needed to evacuate. One woman died and at least three others are hospitalized.
10: Hundreds of tourists whose passports and travel documents were burned in this fire are now left stranded. Well, in Texas, a family is searching for answers today after a speeding Tesla Model 3 crashed into their home, killing a 76-year-old grandmother. Her daughter was in the backyard when it happened. The driver apparently telling deputies he was using his car's automated driving system. And now investigators are working to determine if that technology played a role. Back in 2023, Tesla recalled 2 million cars based on faults in the automated system. Tesla has not yet commented on the crash. President Trump claiming over the weekend, without providing evidence, that vandals were the ones who damaged the algae-plagued reflecting pool on the National Mall and that the water will now need to be drained for repairs. The murky green water has become a social media flashpoint in recent days, drawing crowds and fueling debate over the administration's efforts to revitalize Washington, D.C.
21: Well, let's plan your day here. Fair weather clouds and low 60s over Spokane this morning. We're going to heat up pretty quick here, so you are, if you're working outside, probably going to break a sweat here sooner rather than later. Warm and sunny and feeling like summer this afternoon. Should be fairly nice as long as you can find a way to stay a little cool, clear, and mild for this evening.
10: Matt, thanks. Good morning, Northwest. Time right now is 6:13. Gas prices dropping fast across our region, even as oil prices climb amid U.S.-Iran negotiations. What drivers are paying at the pump this week is coming up. Plus, did last week's weather have you looking for ways to beat the heat? Well, the Lilac City Figure Skating Club is back with its summer Learn to Skate program. How you get your kids involved? We have a live report with Alexander Konyarts right after the break.
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4: Welcome back. Your time right now is 6:16. We are in store for a beautiful week of warm weather here, so you might be starting to look for ways to beat the heat. The Lilac City Figure Skating Club has a perfect way to cool off. It's Learn to Skate programs. Our Alexander Konyarts is live this morning at the Eagles Skate Ice Arena. And Alexander, you have some of the coaches with you for the program, and you're ready to get skating yourself.
5: Good morning, Natalie. That's right. I've got Cheyenne here with me, who's one of the coaches, and Evie, who got to do this program way back when. She now helps out herself. And now we've been getting a little bit of an intro to how this is all done. Cheyenne, tell me, if I just got onto the ice, and obviously I was a little bit wobbly at first, what are some of the first things that you tell someone who's new to all of this?
6: Yeah, first thing I tell everyone is to have your arms right out in front of you, and that's going to be your safe spot. You want to see your fingers the whole time you do it. Uh-huh. And then to start, you're just going to march just like you'd be walking off the ice. We're not going to start with a push at all. We're just going to start marching. Uh-huh. And then if you start to feel wobbly, like you're going to fall, you're just going to put your hands on your knees, and that's going to be your safe spot, and it's going to save you from any funky falls that might happen.
5: Woo! I love it. Those are just some great tricks. And now, Evie, you did this program way back when, right? What are some of your favorite parts of it?
7: I really like the feeling of, like, not everyone will make, like, this into their hobby, and, like, this is going to be, like, when I knew the moment I got on the ice, like, this is my thing.
5: Yeah, and it is your thing. You're pretty amazing. What's your favorite trick to do on the ice?
7: I like a hydro blade.
5: Can you show us how it's done? Wow! Ooh, I'm gonna get out of the way. Wow, great job! Wow, that's absolutely amazing. Great job, Evie. Cheyenne, you coached her, right?
6: Yes.
5: You showed her a lot of these tricks too. What's it like for you to see skaters like this grow through this program?
6: It's such a rewarding process to be a part of. I've had a lot of them since they were little, and some through graduation and everything. And so it's really cool to just share my love of the sport and see it grow in everybody else.
5: Yeah, for sure. Absolutely beautiful to see too. Now, if you're interested to one day be a great skater like Evie herself, you can join this program. Obviously, it's happening throughout the summer. There's two different sessions. Each are 4 weeks long, priced at $90. You can also find all that information on the Lilac City Figure Skating Club's website. For now, reporting live, Alexandra Konyarts for News Now.
4: Okay, Evie, rock star.
8: Wow.
4: That was so impressive. I can do a little bit of skating. You asked me to do cool tricks or a spin. Count me out.
8: It reminded me of being on the ski hill and, you know, getting passed by like the 10-year-olds going 40 miles an hour.
4: Cook ya.
8: Hey,
4: no fear.
8: Once you start early, tell you what, you can get pretty darn good, pretty
4: That's
8: darn
4: for sure.
8: fast.
4: All right. Well, speaking of good things, our temperatures this week aren't looking too bad.
8: Yeah, not too bad. I definitely get to feel a little toasty here for the middle of the week, but we continue, I think, at least to avoid some of the much hotter weather that is threatened at times in our forecast. And then we show up on the day of and we end up just a little bit warm, but hovering below some of the really, really hot stuff. So good that we've avoided that so far this June here. We are in the 60s across much of eastern Washington. Still the 40s in Winthrop, 50s in Colville. But, most of us, with the exception of around the Palouse, sitting in the 50s or 60s. Pullman's still hanging on to 46. We're in the 50s and upper 40s across much of North Idaho and 57 in the LC Valley. Our highs for today, just a little bit warmer than yesterday, 83 in Spokane and in Coeur d'Alene. Pullman hits 83 as well. We'll be in the upper 80s around Omak, mid 80s for Colville, and low 90s around Moses Lake, Grand Coulee, and the Columbia Basin. And Well, shocker, we have not had a lot of rain here so far this month, and going into the last month as well, past 30 days, only got about 50 to 60% of our average rainfall for Spokane and for Coeur d'Alene. And remember, that counts that last week of May, which was very, very wet. So we're talking about some very, very dry conditions here so far in this month of June. In fact, so far officially in Spokane, only 0.18 inches. That is on pace for the 13th driest June on record. And you can see the vast majority of our summer rainfall usually comes in the month of June. So even with some showers in the forecast, thankfully, we are well behind the eight ball, as we always seem to be this time of the year in recent years. So we got a little system up north that's been keeping us a little bit cooler here for the end of the weekend, but high pressure building for midweek. It will be warm. Temperatures will be close to 90 degrees. And then the next system comes in. This is going to be the big change. On Friday, cooler temperatures, thunderstorm chances, and rain. I think Friday's going to be our best chance to actually pick up some wet weather across the region. And then we see kind of showery, occasional showery weather. But the big thing is going to be this low parked right over us, and that is going to help keep those temperatures nice and cool. Our chances for wet weather, notable wet weather, much better in North Idaho, I think, at this point than what we'll see in eastern Washington. But any chance of rain, I'm happy with this time of the year. Definitely probably want to see if some of that rain could avoid Hoop Fest Saturday and Sunday. I've only got a 30% chance of rain, so it's going to be out there. But I think there'll be a lot of dry times in between. Oh, and only in the 60s, Natalie.
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4: Oh, lots of cute kitties there, and some good ways you can help out if you're not in the space to adopt right now. Good morning, Northwest. Time right now is 6:23. 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It's coming up just ahead here in Morning Sports.
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20: The World Cup rolled on Sunday with a packed slate of matches as teams continue battling for position in the group stage. And there was plenty of drama from start to finish. Here's a look at what happened around the tournament yesterday. Here's that Spain team that earned all the pre-tournament hype. Finally cashed in a 4-0 crushing defeat as Saudi Arabia rocketed La Roja squarely at the top of Group H. An 18-year-old Lamine Yamal scored his first World Cup goal with a 10th-minute strike, then back-to-back goals from Mikel Oyarzabal over a 5-minute period that broke the floodgates open for the Spaniards. A Saudi-owned goal by Hassan Al-Tambaki closed the door on a 4-0 Spain win, and now they'll move on to play Uruguay in a huge final group stage matchup. Iran and Belgium played to a scoreless draw in Inglewood with goalkeepers stealing the show. Iran's Alireza Bayranva made 7 saves while Belgium's Thibaut Courtois matched him at the other end. Belgium went down to 10 men when Nathan Enjoy was sent off in the 66th minute, but Iran couldn't find a breakthrough. The result leaves both teams with 2 draws and plenty of work left to do in Group G. Cape Verde continues to turn heads at the World Cup, earning a thrilling 2-2 draw with 2-time champs Uruguay in Miami. Kevin Pena opened the scoring with a stunning free kick before Uruguay answered with 2 goals of their own before halftime, but substitute Helio Varela capitalized on a defensive mistake to level the match in the second half. So Cape Verde remains unbeaten on its World Cup debut and is now in position to push for a spot in the knockout round. Big time win for them. Egypt, who had their base camp right here in Spokane, picked up its first ever World Cup victory Sunday, rallying past New Zealand 3-1 in Vancouver. The All Whites struck first on a Finn Sermon header in the 15th minute, but Egypt responded after halftime. Mustafa Zico tied it before Mohamed Salah delivered the winner in the 67th minute, his 68th international goal, and Trez Ugué added insurance as Egypt moved to the top of Group G, heading into a decisive matchup with Iran. What a victory for the Egyptians. It's been a phenomenal World Cup so far. We'll be sure to update you as this tournament consists, but for now, that's all the time we have here in sports.
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21: 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The Dow Jones has gained 135 points to 51,700. The S&P 500 is down 25 to 7,475. And the NASDAQ is down 280 points to 26,240. 10-year treasuries are at 4.49%. Taking a look at commodities, crude oil is trading at $74 a barrel. The price of gold is at $4,218 an ounce, while silver is at $66.70 an ounce. Soft white wheat is quoted at $6.40 a bushel. And finally, Microsoft stock has lost about $11 this morning and is now trading at $371 a share. Learn how to retire with Altmaier by visiting altmaierfinancial.com, where you can find times this weekend to join Dave on Altmaier Financial Radio. 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Have a great morning.
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4: We are kicking off this half hour with the 4 News Now story tracker and some stories people are reading about online this morning. A deadly tornado outbreak swept across the Midwest on Sunday with more than three dozen tornado reports logged in the region. While the tornado threat has eased this morning, forecasters warn that the heavy rain could still trigger flash flooding today across parts of the Central Plains, Mississippi Valley, and the Ohio Valley. Oil prices rising Sunday as negotiations between the United States and Iran entered a new phase. Gas prices, however, are falling fast. The average price of gas here in Spokane dropping more than 21 cents in the past week, down to $4.78. Now, according to AAA, it is $4.14 in Coeur d'Alene, while the national average sits at $3.92. Well, Wyndham Clark won his second U.S. Open championship yesterday, a win marred by heckling from golf fans over his previous behavior. Clark banned from the Oakmont Country Club during last year's Open for damaging lockers in what he called a moment of rage. A month earlier, he threw his club during another tournament, missing a worker by just a few feet. One moment did win over the crowd, his dad surprising him on Father's Day, taking an overnight flight to be there for his son's big win. It's a special moment. Good morning, Northwest. Thanks for starting your day with us. I'm Natalie Grant. Today is Monday, June 22nd. Hope you had a great weekend.

0: Monday, June 22nd. Hope you had a great weekend. Let's kick things off today. Meteorologist Matt Gray with our Monday forecast.
1: Hey, and things are looking pretty nice out here, Natalie. And we've got a great looking Monday lined up for us. Definitely going to feel like summer as we're already in the 60s in many areas. Still hanging on to the 40s, at least in parts of the Palouse region this morning. Pullman's at 46, Lewiston's at 57. We're in the low 50s in Coeur d'Alene, but already in the 60s in the West Plains of Spokane and rising quickly in the Columbia Basin. So yeah, going to be a warm one today. Probably see some Columbia Basin temperatures close to 90 degrees. But in the Spokane area, more like 83. Not bad, all things considered, as we have a warm and just beautiful beginning to our week. Now, the week will not end that way as we have some big changes coming up here for the weekend. First of all, we warm up close to 90 in the Spokane and Coeur d'Alene area here for the middle of this week. So definitely going to feel a little toasty for the midweek afternoons, and then a big pattern change. Thunderstorm chances on Friday, a chance for a couple of showers over the weekend, but I think the bigger thing here for the weekend is that it is going to be significantly cooler. Look at this. Here's your early Hoop Fest forecast. Might have to dress a little bit differently than you have over the last few years, where it's been scorching hot, it feels like, every time this weekend's come around. Not this year. We'll take a closer look. Kevin.
0: All right, Matt, thanks. Well, heads up for hikers in North Idaho. The Idaho Panhandle National Forest is closing the English Point Recreation Area near Hayden Lake temporarily, all starting today. Here's a map at that area closed. It's on your screen right here. It impacts south of East Lancaster Road and west of East English Point Road. That closure will run through August 15th, while some crews will remove those downed trees and debris due to recent windstorms. Trails located off of English Point Road will stay open. Well, today the City of Spokane and Spokane Public Schools are set to announce a new pilot program meant to expand access to affordable child care. We'll learn more about this program during a press conference at 11:30 this morning. We will be streaming it for you live on KXY Plus, which you can download for free on your connected TV. Marijuana shops in Seattle say they have seen an uptick in curious customers, both international and domestic, this World Cup season. The Department of Health posting earlier that there has been an increase in marijuana-related incidents in hospitals. The DOH took it down, later saying that there was no data to support this claim. One Seattle resident said that the THC levels here are higher than what he's seen when he's been to other states.
2: In, like, New Mexico, it's, like, 26 to, like, 25%. Here's it up to what, 46 to 48%. It's you'll blow your mind.
0: The DOH is now reminding tourists wanting to experiment to start with a low dose and go slow. Adults 21 or older in Washington state can legally purchase marijuana and non-medical products, but health officials say potency can vary by product, so it's important to know what you're using. Good morning, Northwest. Time right now is 6:35. Let's check back in with meteorologist Matt Gray here to look at our forecast. Where's this one?
1: So this is in Colville.
0: Oh, okay.
1: And yeah, what a beautiful time of the year to be in Northeast Washington. And we've got some beautiful weather again here today. Now, things are going to look a lot cooler heading into the weekend, especially in our northern counties where it may not necessarily feel like summer in some of the days coming up in your extended forecast. I've got that for you coming up.
0: And from internet bills to college tuition, there are five bills that you could be paying less on right now. The one phone call that could put money back in your pocket is coming up in this week's Money Saving Monday report. Plus, the federal government is pushing to rewrite warning labels on testosterone therapy, saying science no longer supports decades-old concerns about heart and prostate risks. Details you'll want to know after the break.
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4: Welcome back. Your time right now is 6:45. It's definitely starting to feel like summer here in the Inland Northwest, and that might have you looking for ways to stay cool. The Lilac Figure Skating Club is now inviting families to do that together in its Learn to Skate program. Our Alexander Koniarts is live this morning at the Eagles Ice Arena, and you're getting a preview of the program. What exactly should families expect when they hit the ice?
5: Well, the big thing, of course, to expect is to have a lot of fun when you come out to this program. I've got Cheyenne here with me this morning, who helps coach all of it. And now, Cheyenne, you've been doing this for some years now.
6: Yes.
5: What would you say this program is all about? What's it like?
6: It's all about having fun and just starting something new and just fostering a love for the sport.
5: Yeah, for sure. And so is this for people of all levels and abilities?
6: Yes. Yeah, we offer starting at 4 years old, and we take adults and everything, and you can be advanced or beginner.
5: Yeah.
6: And take them all.
5: I love it. The whole family can come out and check this out.
6: Yes.
5: And when people come out, I know there's two different kinds of skating. Obviously, there's figure skating and hockey, but you can do either of them?
6: Yep, you can do either of them. Our Learn to Skate is meant to just teach the fundamentals, and then we have bridge programs for hockey and for figure skating that then they can move on to afterwards.
5: And you've already been giving me some great tips that I didn't even know about. Can you show us maybe some of the other exercises that people will get to do if they come out to the program?
6: Yeah, for sure. Next, we're going to do a swizzle. So you're still going to have those arms out in front of you.
5: Okay.
6: And then we're going to start with our heels together, and we're going to bend our knees over our toes, and we're going to bring our toes together.
5: Oh, this one's tricky. Okay.
6: Just like that. So we'll go heels, bend to our toes.
5: Okay, great. Let me try one more time. Okay.
6: Bend. Yeah.
5: Oh, there we go. I got it at the end. Wow, I love it. And now the session is $90. What's all included in that?
6: Yeah, so when you get the session, you're going to have an hour of skating. So you're going to get 15 minutes at the start, which is free time. You get a half an hour with an instructor with a group class, and then 15 minutes at the end. Then you're also going to get a pass for 5 free public skate sessions.
5: Wow, that's huge. I feel like that's just such a great deal for all the different things that you're getting in that. Now, there's two sessions that are going to be happening this summer. Each are for 4 weeks long. You can register right on the Lilac City Figure Skating Club's website. Reporting live, Alexandra Koniarts, 4 News Now.
7: Go. She's going to be a pro in no time, because Alexandra, she's an athlete. She does lots of different stuff.
8: Yeah,
7: so.
8: Got the natural talent in the background there.
7: She'll do a great job. And it's cool that it's open for anyone. So if you want to learn how to skate and maybe your kid wants to learn, something you guys can do together this summer, which is kind of fun.
8: Yeah. And you know what? Just don't be afraid of looking like a baby deer out there trying to... It'll get up for the first time.
7: Yeah, it's usually how I look when I start to do cool things.
8: Yeah, exactly. Exactly. I would definitely be that way, at least for a little while. Hey, speaking of wintry things, boy, it's nice to see that there is still a little bit of snowpack up there in the mountains. Not a lot. But there is some. So this is right up near the Montana state line. This is Stevens Lake in North Idaho in Shoshone County. Thanks to Chick Burge with the Spokane Mountaineers. They were doing some trail clearing work. There's a lot of trees down in the mountains after that windstorm in December. And, well, they were doing some clearing work. Got up to the lake, though, and they're got this cornice here that's up on the top of Stevens Peak. It's about 20 feet. Chick tells us usually it's about, 50, 60 odd feet when you are in the middle of the winter season here. So not a lot of snow left, but at least there is some. So definitely some cooler weather here at the beginning of June really helped us out. I don't know how much longer that's going to stay, though, with temperatures like this, well above our average here, which is now about mid-70s down in the valleys for this time of the year. We're going to be up close to 90 degrees here heading into Wednesday, but whatever snow survives through this time period is going to stick around a little bit longer because we've got cooler weather in the forecast. As for planning out your Monday, what a nice looking start to our week and a nice first Monday officially of the summer season. Now, yesterday on the summer solstice, we did see a couple of showers try to get going in North Idaho, and there will be a chance of that again, either right along the state line with Montana or around the Bonners Ferry and Naples area. So that's a spot to watch here. You might get a little sprinkle for a second straight afternoon and evening. Otherwise, looking pretty relaxed here across the region for the time being. However, a storm system is on the way. It's spinning up here near Alaska. You can see that counterclockwise motion and a bunch of moisture wrapping in around it. It is going to be headed in our direction. So let's take a look here at how things progress through the week. We're going to spend most of the week waiting for this, but as we go into Friday, we may see a couple of mountain showers and thunderstorms on Thursday night. But as we go into Friday, we're going to start to see things get a little bit more active, definitely a lot cloudier around here. We're going to have a chance for a little bit of thunder and lightning to come along for the ride here on Friday. But look at the temperature drop. Breezy weather on Thursday. We'll have to watch that as well. But we go from the mid-80s to the low 70s to the 60s for Hoop Fest. So no hot Hoop Fest this year. And, maybe a couple of showers from time to time through the weekend as well. But doesn't look like any big-time rain. I think Friday's the day for that.
7: Wow. Okay. Well, good to know as we're heading into this weekend to prepare to get some layers going if you're going to be out there watching.
8: Yeah, a little warm-up kit there, and then you won't need the sweater once you get going.
7: Okay. Matt, we'll keep an eye on it throughout the week. Yeah. Appreciate it. Good morning, Northwest. Time right now is 6:50, and your morning sprint is coming up next. Thanks for starting your day with us here on Good Morning Northwest. We'll see you after the break.
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10: 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The Dow Jones has gained 135 points to 51,700. The S&P 500 is down 25 to 7,475. And the NASDAQ is down 280 points to 26,240. 10-year treasuries are at 4.49%. Taking a look at commodities, crude oil is trading at $74 a barrel. The price of gold is at $4,218 an ounce, while silver is at $66.70 an ounce. Soft white wheat is quoted at $6.40 a bushel. And finally, Microsoft stock has lost about $11 this morning and is now trading at $371 a share. 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Have a great morning.
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4: Welcome back. Your time right now is 6:53. It's time to get you ready to take on your Monday in the morning sprint. It is the first full day of summer, and Matt Gray is showing us just how hot it's going to get this week. Our Alexander Koniarz is helping us beat the heat, though, with skating lessons at the Eagles Ice Arena that you can take this summer. But first, firefighters able to make some significant progress containing the upriver fire that's burning in Spokane County. Spokane County Fire District 9 saying that the 213-acre fire is now 75% contained. Evacuations have mostly been lifted or reduced down to a level 1 in the areas marked here on your screen. Now that firefighters have the upper hand, state resources have been demobilized, and the management of the fire will transition back to Spokane County Fire District 9 and the Washington Department of Natural Resources. 14 homes were destroyed in the upriver fire, and some families watched their homes and neighborhoods burn through ring camera footage like this. Now they're asked to pick up the pieces and try to move forward. In Okanagan County, evacuations have been largely reduced for a wildfire burning near Brewster. Firefighters are working on the internal hotspots and securing edges of the fire today. And despite those gusty winds in Shoshone County, firefighters in Idaho made significant progress on the Gold Run wildfire over the weekend, now reaching 75% containment. Idaho Department of Lands sharing these photos on Facebook Sunday, saying crews are working to put out the 217-acre fire that's burning between Elizabeth Park and Big Creek south of I-90. The high water road between Elizabeth Park and Big Creek Road is still closed to traffic, including all of Country Club Road. And you can stay up to date on all the wildfires burning in our region by going to kxly.com/firewatch.
8: And it is still going to be warm and dry as we start off our week. Some fair weather clouds over Spokane here this morning, but we're going to be mostly sunny as we go throughout the day, especially getting into the afternoon here. Temperatures will roll their way up into the low 80s again today. We'll see a gradual warming trend throughout the week, peaking on Wednesday near 90.
4: A motorcyclist killed in a crash Saturday evening on Garland and Division. Spokane police confirming two passenger vehicles were also involved in this crash besides the motorcyclist. The driver taken to the hospital and later died. Major Crimes is still investigating this incident and will bring you updates. Well, it was a rough weekend in Switzerland where talks between the U.S. and Iran seemed to fall apart and then finally improve. Saturday, Iran threatened to again close the Strait of Hormuz because of Israel's continued attacks in Lebanon. The deal seems to hinge on Israel and Hezbollah agreeing to a ceasefire in Lebanon. And this morning, GMA is following the new series of threats from President Trump that's jeopardizing the talks. You can tune into GMA right after this. Oil prices rose Sunday as negotiations between the U.S. and Iran entered that new phase. Gas prices, however, are falling fast. The average price of a gallon of gas here in Spokane dropping more than 21 cents in the past week to $4.87 on average. According to AAA, it's $4.14 in Coeur d'Alene, and the national average is sitting at $3.92.
0: We're live this morning at the Eagles Ice Arena, which is home to the Lilac City Figure Skating Club and where they host their annual Learn to Skate program that's happening this summer. There's two sessions. One is going to be at the beginning of July, the other one at the beginning of August, and they're meant for people of all ages and skate abilities. You do have to be four and up, excuse me, and it's for both kids and adults. You can come out. All you need to do is bring, of course, a great attitude, be ready to get out on the ice, and as well as some of those basic protective things like helmets and such.
4: We are just 5 days away now from the tip-off for Hoop Fest, and events are happening all this week. The Hall of Fame ceremony is happening Wednesday. 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
6: From ABC News, I'm Michelle Franzen. Legendary Grammy-winning music producer Clive Davis has died. ABC's Dave Packer has more on the man behind some of America's top musical icons.
24: Clive Davis was once dubbed the music executive with the Midas touch for finding talent during his time at CBS Records and then with his own company, Arista Records. In a 2013 interview, Davis talked about his greatest find, Whitney Houston.
25: We had seven number ones in a row. Our first album sold 22 million around the world.
24: Davis's catalog of artists besides Houston include Aretha Franklin, Earth, Wind & Fire, Barry Manilow, Billy Joel, and Jennifer Hudson. Clive Davis was inducted into the Rock and Roll Hall of Fame in 2000 in the non-performers category.
6: Clive Davis was 94. Peace negotiations between the U.S. and Iran remain fragile following a weekend of talks in Switzerland. Vice President J.D. Vance telling reporters delegations between U.S., Pakistan, Iran, and Qatar are aimed at bringing a permanent end to the war in region.
26: The opening of the Strait of Hormuz, the ending of the Iranian nuclear program, all of these things have already been accomplished. The question before us now is how much more can we accomplish together? Can we turn over a new leaf? Can we change relations in the Middle East permanently?
6: Iran over the weekend vowing to close the Strait of Hormuz following Israeli strikes in Lebanon targeting Hezbollah. Less than 2 weeks before July 4th festivities, marking America's 250th anniversary, problems persist with a multi-million dollar renovation of the Lincoln Memorial Reflecting Pool.
0: Just 2 weeks after President Trump completed his more than $16 million renovation of the iconic Reflecting Pool, he now says it will need to be drained and repaired immediately. Last week, pieces of that new coating that the president applied to describe as an American flag blue color began peeling off. Trump now claims that vandalism is to blame, but he's provided no evidence to prove it.
6: ABC's Elizabeth Schulze in Washington, D.C. 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
2: Evacuations taking place in central Utah after a fast-moving wildfire. Details from ABC's Melissa Adan.
3: The Iron Fire, the biggest of 11 wildfires across the state. Fueled by high winds, heat, and dry conditions, burning more than 22,000 acres southwest of Provo. The flames erupting Friday, growing rapidly over the weekend as firefighters struggled to contain it.
4: It's just real sad. They rode and off-roaded in these mountains. And a lot of memories, and they're all pretty much just gone, burned up.
2: Texas investigators have found many failures linked to the disaster at Camp Mystic, where deadly flash floods killed 25 girls and 2 counselors last summer. The panel cites a lack of flood warnings and delayed evacuations. Camp Mystic was supposed to partially reopen this summer, but public outcry leading officials to keep it closed. Former Federal Reserve Chair Alan Greenspan has died.
5: Appointed by Ronald Reagan, Alan Greenspan knew the global economy was changing, as he once told Congress.
6: It's becoming increasingly conceptual and less physical, more services and less physical goods.
5: Greenspan oversaw a period of unprecedented prosperity through the 1990s, but his policies were later blamed for contributing to the housing crisis and global recession of 2008.
2: ABC's Brian Clark. Greenspan was 100. He died from complications of Parkinson's, according to his widow, NBC correspondent Andrea Mitchell. Michelle Franz in ABC News.
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20: Yep.
19: Okay. I guess we could start. We got so much to tackle today and a lot of fun to have, too. Let's start with Iran. Let's get that out of the way. Where do we stand?
21: Nobody really knows, but Vice President...
20: Oh, yeah, what time is it, right? Yeah. I mean, honest to God. Okay, go ahead.
19: You're starting off the week angry.
20: I know. It just... Yeah.
19: Andres is back from vacation. He doesn't have a care in the world. He's like, I am so relaxed right now. Everybody's like coming in and they're happy. And all of a sudden, yeah, I hear Iran and you go off.
20: Oh, I know David's going to explain all this to us, but
21: I can't.
20: Like every 90 seconds today.
21: Yeah, it's like the strait's open, the strait's closed.
20: Yeah.
21: there's a deal, there's a snub, there's an acceptance. And so J.D. Vance this morning giving his report on the fresh round of negotiations with Iran.
19: Okay.
12: This is probably what we're most excited about as Americans. The Iranians have agreed to invite IAEA inspectors back into their country. That is a major milestone for the American people and the first step in permanently denuclearizing or permanently ending a nuclear weapons program in Iran. And that's exactly what we wanted to do. That's exactly what we asked to happen. We made a lot of great progress on other nuclear talks. And that leads me to the final thing that we wanted to accomplish, which is actually set up the process for the technical negotiations that will follow.
19: Yeah, okay.
21: Yeah.
19: Stock market feels good about it.
13: The technical negotiations that will follow.
21: The nitty-gritty, I guess, so we're still in the promise ring phase of this peace negotiation. I don't know, man.
13: That's a great way of putting it, actually. Yeah, right.
21: Yeah.
13: We got the promise ring. You didn't have it before, but now you have it.
19: Hold on
13: the
19: a second.
13: The engaged to be engaged ring.
19: Hold
13: yes.
19: on.
13: Mm-hmm.
19: Are promise rings still a thing?
13: I don't know. Been a while for me.
19: I haven't heard about a promise ring for a long time. Just asking.
13: I don't know.
19: It might be.
13: Did you ever give a promise ring to someone?
19: I did.
13: Oh.
21: Well, yeah. They're still selling right now.
19: Okay.
21: I see one for $590. $590, my goodness.
19: I want to know the percentage on the promise that the promise actually is fulfilled.
13: It. She's probably still waiting for the phone to ring. It hasn't rung yet.
19: You're talking about mine?
13: Yes.
19: Oh, I married somebody else.
13: Well, I know you did. I mean, she's waiting. The other gal.
19: She got married, too.
13: Oh, okay.
19: Oh, it all worked out well.
13: All right, nice.
19: Other news going on. Sorry I brought it up.
13: Well,
19: I didn't bring up promise ring. I'm just like, is that still a thing? Anyway.
13: Ask, yeah.
19: Keir Starmer, how about that? Resigned.
21: Oh, yeah.
13: Yeah. He should.
19: Been predicted for weeks.
13: Terrible.
21: Yeah.
19: Hold on a second. He wept?
21: He did, yeah. So he is the sixth prime minister to resign in the last decade. The last person to serve a full term as prime minister of the UK was David Cameron, who was reelected and then resigned right after being reelected.
13: Yeah,
21: they can't keep a damn government together.
13: No, they can't.
21: Anyway, he has announced he's resigning, and yes, he got misty while he was making the announcement today.
19: Okay.
15: Yeah. And when I leave the biggest job in the country, I shall spend more time on the most important job, being the best husband I can to my fantastic wife, Vic, who has been a rock by my side.
19: What's her name?
13: Vic.
19: That's what I thought he said.
21: I thought he said Fig.
13: Fig?
19: Oh, Fig.
13: Is her name Fig?
21: I don't know.
19: I didn't know. I thought he said Vic. And then I was seriously, Vic, for a second, I'm like, hold on, is he married to a dude?
21: It is Vic. Victoria is her name.
19: Okay, got it. All right.
13: Not Victor.
21: No.
19: Okay, very good.
21: Okay.
15: Through good times and bad, and being the best dad I can to my beautiful children, who are my pride and my joy. Thank you very much.
19: Okay.
13: There you go.
19: Joining a long list of other manly men.
21: Yes.
19: Whip in front of people.
16: Vindication for a lot of people.
19: Thank you, Van Jones.
21: By the way, in about half an hour during What's Your Story, I do have another weeper coming up.
19: Really?
21: And it's another TV anchor.
13: Yes, I heard it. I did.
19: Oh, I can't wait.
13: You're familiar with some of these people. You might even know who it is.
19: It's not Kinzinger. It's not Adam Kinzinger.
16: No, you guys won.
19: Okay.
16: You guys held. It's, you know, democracy.
19: Okay.
16: Are not defined by our bad days.
19: Yeah.
17: Crying Adam Kinzinger. He's a super crying. I never saw the guy not cry. He's always crying.
19: Keir Starmer's not a good guy.
13: No, he's not.
19: No. Okay, I'm not just poking fun because he was crying. He was terrible.
13: He was.
19: His job. And what happened there on his watch, and he's not the only one, with all the girls being raped and people not wanting to be, quote, Islamophobic, wouldn't even talk about it. And shut people down for it? Yeah, dude, you should pay a price for that.
13: Things have turned. I mean,
19: And
13: again, I know that most people cited the economy as being the problem because it's in the tank, but the reason the economy's in the tank is because of open borders.
19: Yes, that's one of the many reasons.
13: And it was porous. It's
19: brutal
13: what's happened there.
19: Really bad.
13: Yeah, they hired Rick Pitino, by the way, to be the next one.
19: Good luck. Okay, so I saw this. I just reminded of this. When you were talking about, you know, the different people crying or whatever, I saw Don Lemon cry over the weekend.
13: What?
19: Yeah, he was interviewing Kamala Harris. I don't have the clip of him getting all misty because it's been really hard for him.
13: What has been?
19: Well, ever since Minneapolis, St. Paul.
20: Well, that's his own fault.
19: I know, but he's a victim, Scott. Yeah. You know how this works.
20: Jeez. What do you think was going to happen?
19: But, you know, I thought on a Monday, day after Father's Day, people, you know, maybe want to be inspired. And this is one of the most inspirational messages I think you could ever hope for from Kamala Harris.
20: Oh, no.
19: I knew you'd want to hear it, Scott.
20: Well, can we discuss it afterwards as to what we have actually heard?
19: Yes, I think that's what we want to do. Like, what's the takeaway from this inspiration?
20: That'd be good.
19: Okay, roll it.
0: You know, I believe that when we feel powerless, we are powerless. And when we feel powerful, we are powerful. And I believe we are powerful. And I believe, you know, Don, I really, truly believe this. We each have light inside of us.
20: Oh, God.
0: And we need to know that that is what inspires our hope as much as anything external to ourselves. And when we feel that and not allow an election or an individual to dampen that light, and instead let that light kind of carry us, in particular through moments of darkness.
19: I'm sorry, I just had to add a little music to it because I can see you're really getting into the feels right now, Scotty.
20: God.
19: I can see it.
20: It's terrible.
19: You want more, right?
20: Of course.
19: Okay.
0: That we not only act on that hope, but we inspire that hope in each other. And in particular at this moment,
20: oh, God.
0: It is so important that we not only have hope, but that we understand that that should be a verb, which means...
19: Oh, time out, because David looks confused. Why the confusion, David?
21: Well, I mean, trying to follow her train of thought is like finding yourself in a corn maze with no entrance or exit. It's all dead ends.
20: You just keep bouncing around.
21: You're like, what? I've seen this before. What's happening?
19: Oh, yes. I think we're about 40 seconds left.
20: Oh.
19: Can you take it?
20: Yeah.
19: All right, go ahead.
0: That hope has to go hand in hand with action. And that action includes the overcoming the obstacles they're trying to throw in front of us in terms of access to the ballot.
20: Oh.
0: That hope combined with the action will result in us winning the midterms.
19: People stand in front of the ballot box, so you can't vote. That's happening, Scott. You just don't know it. Yeah.
0: That hope combined with action will allow us to celebrate Juneteenth in all of the traditions that involve good food and dance and laughter and family and community. And that we will also understand that that hope is consistent with a commitment to the fight.
20: Oh my God.
0: The fight for equality and for freedom. And
19: okay, did you get all that?
21: This is the end of the Twilight Zone episode where it pans out and the whole planet is one giant corn maze. It's just corn as far as the eye can see.
20: No! You're standing there in front of a firing squad. If you could tell me what she said, we'll put our guns down.
19: As far as hope goes?
20: Yeah, well, there's no idea. I don't even know what all this was. It's just a conglomeration of words, and you can't figure it out. And I'm sure Lemon is shaking his head like he knows. And I would love to ask him when it's over, what did she just say? What was it? What was the underlying message, Don?
21: Well, Juneteenth came out of nowhere, too.
20: You did!
21: It's like you show up at one dead end of the never-ending corn maze, and there's the Easter Bunny. You turn another corner, there's somebody celebrating Juneteenth, and then there's a leprechaun saying Happy St. Patrick's Day.
19: Well, it is this weird thing where it feels like she is, like, in a paper bag that's wrapped up, but she's desperately trying to get out.
20: Yes.
19: Because she started into it, wandered into it, and now can't get out. So it's the hope, and then you're a light. And then
20: with the idea that you're Churchill. It's crazy.
19: But then to get out, you're like, what could get me out of this paper bag? Juneteenth! Boom! I'm punching dry to get out with Juneteenth. And dancing and singing, and you're the light.
21: Where did Shoeless Joe come from? I don't understand this.
20: I'm walking out of the corner.
19: Build it, they will come.
20: Buddy, so there you go. Old southern white guy, and that's no good.
19: So there's your inspiration to kick off the week.
20: Oh, my God.
19: You're welcome. That's all I can
20: but
19: say.
20: But it doesn't. It just gets worse.
21: Yes.
20: I don't understand.
19: She hasn't decided yet, by the way, if she's going to run. He asked her that.
20: I can only hope. I hope she runs. I hope she runs.
19: And if you're listening right now and you're saying, why did you torture me with that piece of audio? It's this simple. I sat through 25 minutes of it. Everybody's got to suffer if I got to suffer that much. That's it. That's all I got. Smash Up Monday.
20: It's like an art house movie you're watching. You can't figure out because there is no way to figure it out.
19: Well, I had read somewhere that there was this epic word salad. This interview's an hour. I'm desperately trying to find it, and it's taken me 25 minutes of listening to all this other nonsense that I will spare you from. Yeah.
20: Yeah, the guy with the mask is wandering around.
19: I cannot wait for her to run again, and it'll be an incredible failure.
20: Oh, yes.
19: Because voters don't like her.
20: But we get this. Which yes. Is just.
19: But when it happens,
20: yeah.
19: And there will be people screaming racism, sexism, you'll get all of it. She's not very good at
20: it. It's just McGurkin-y McGurkin all over again.
19: McGurkin-y McGurkin.
20: Wow. Yeah, it's double time McGurkin.
19: Okay, you got to explain what McGurkin is.
20: Well, McGurkin is, it's new. Words. You know what the words are individually. It reads yeah. Right to left, and you just think, but all cobbled together, it doesn't make any sense. And you feel dumb because you can't figure it out when nobody can.
19: Exactly.
20: You're just thinking you're not quite yeah. There on her level yet of yes. Intellect. And then you realize it's just gobbledygooky McGurkin.
19: It is Mashup Monday. Yes. Now, okay. Bring some joy. David yeah, does this every Monday.
21: All right, it's Black Sabbath versus The Who.
20: Oh, my.
21: Who are you, Paranoid?
19: Oh, I've never heard it. Roll it.

0: Right.
1: That's really
2: it
1: good.
2: It really does work.
1: Yeah, it does.
2: That's a great one, David. Well done.
1: Wow.
2: Who put that together?
3: That was Bill McClintock.
2: Man, he's
1: nice
2: the master.
1: Job, man. Good work.
2: So Biden weaponized the DOJ on COVID, and someone in the know is saying that. And the five stories we're watching today coming right up.

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16: 1, 2, 3, 4, 5.
17: All right, number five, Trump says the reflecting pool will likely need to be drained again because of vandals that have gone in and they're peeling up paint and they're
16: I saw a guy doing that. Yeah.
17: There's also people who are out there protesting in favor of the algae. And I'm like, come on.
18: Just a pro-algae contingency. Who knew?
16: By the way, I saw a report on ABC that said unverified claims of vandalism.
18: I saw the guy do it. He got arrested for it.
17: All right, number four, another violent weekend in Chicago.
16: Yeah.
17: With a couple dozen people shot, at least four killed, President Trump posting on Truth Social, why isn't Governor Pritzker calling me for help? We could have this fixed in a month.
16: They don't want it.
18: No, they don't.
17: Number three, UK Prime Minister Keir Starmer announced he's resigning just 2 years after being elected. No prime minister has served a full term in 11 years. Number two, Vice President J.D. Vance says Iran has agreed to let nuclear inspectors in whenever a final deal is made. I'll believe it when I see it. There I said it. And then number one, meanwhile, Iran is stepping up the execution of dissidents.
16: Okay, because that's what they do.
17: Yes.
18: Yeah. Yeah, that's who they are.
16: Yeah. And we have some people in America actually rooting for Iran.
17: Yeah.
18: Yeah.
16: Which seems, well, bat nuts crazy.
18: I mean, they're rooting against Trump. That's really what they're doing.
16: Yeah. You know what? I'm convinced, though, it wouldn't matter. They'd be rooting against J.D. Vance or Mitt Romney or John McCain or pretty much.
18: It's so far gone now. Yeah, I would agree.
16: Anybody else?
18: Mm-hmm.
16: Okay. Good Father's Day for everybody?
17: Yeah.
18: Yeah.
16: Excellent. Mm-hmm. Any highlight you want to share? Okay.
18: No, not really. I mean,
16: can't because it was what? Too provocative? Is that what you're saying?
18: No, it was not too provocative.
16: Got it.
17: No, I got it.
18: Speak for yourself.
17: Stackable rolling tool case. That was awesome. Toolbox.
16: Oh, nice.
17: All my saws and stuff. I have that stowed away. It's awesome. I was very much excited about that, and people were making fun of me. That's okay.
16: Who cares? You be you, man. You know what? It is true. The most valuable thing is not so much the gift. It's what's written in the card or the written part of the card.
17: Yeah.
16: I love that stuff.
18: What the card says. Yes.
16: Yes. You know, right in different things. Thanks for this. Thanks for that. It's like, oh, man, that's really nice.
18: Very nice.
16: That's cool.
18: Oh, good.
16: That I'll save it for later. I saw a couple of really well done shows over the weekend. It's a little rainy, so I watched a little bit more TV than I would usually do. I don't know if you happen to see this. Rod Stewart almost fainted on stage, had to use an oxygen tank.
17: I saw that.
16: Because it was so freaking hot.
17: Yeah.
18: Well, and he's old, man. I mean, geez.
16: Isn't that ageist?
18: Well, no, I mean, but you got to figure he's 80 years old and he's up there, you know, do you think I'm sexy and all that stuff. And I mean,
16: yeah, it was actually, it was Young Turks. It was the end of the song.
18: That's a hard one, too.
16: Yeah, he was, you know, right there at the drum riser and he's struggling through, man. But he's still out there doing it. This is the Markley Van Camp and Robin Show. Props to him for that. People still want to pay to see him do it.
17: I know. I don't think I would. And I like a lot of that Rod Stewart stuff, man, but oof.
16: Yeah, I wouldn't be going to the show.
18: I saw him once, a long time ago.
16: But and was it good?
18: It was good, yeah. He kicked the soccer balls into the crowd after.
16: He used to do that all the time.
18: Yeah, it was fun.
16: Didn't he get sued for that one time?
18: Because they hit somebody in the head or something.
16: Yeah.
18: They claimed it.
16: Some lady.
18: Kamala, I think.
16: All right, biggest story of the day, David.
17: I am refraining from making jokes about balls and Kamala.
18: Hitting the head.
17: Hitting the head. Yeah.
16: That's good.
18: That's all you got to say.
17: Turning over a new leaf.
18: Joke writes itself.
16: Biden weaponized the DOJ. Someone on the inside knows that's coming up. Yeah.

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5: ABC News, I'm Michelle Franzen. Talks continue in Switzerland to hammer out a permanent ceasefire deal between the U.S. and Iran. Vice President J.D. Vance among the delegates over the weekend, along with mediators from Qatar and Pakistan. ABC's Karen Travers has more.
6: It was also notable to hear the president say that this is a ceasefire extension. This is not a final deal. There are now negotiations taking place over this 60-day window.
5: The delegation says technical negotiations on nuclear issues and sanctions are now the focus moving forward. In the U.K., facing mounting pressure to resign due to a loss of confidence within his Labour Party, Prime Minister Keir Starmer announcing he's resigning. He'll stay on until elections are held in July. The music world mourning the death of Clive Davis, the five-time Grammy Award-winning producer known for discovering and producing top music icons, including Aretha Franklin, Whitney Houston, and Barry Manilow. Davis's publicist says the 94-year-old was surrounded by family at his Manhattan home and passed away from age-related illness. This is ABC.
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16: The Markley Van Camp and Robin Show,
10: Jamie Markley, David Van Camp, Scott Robbins. Remember 2020, 2021, we were talking about, well, COVID.
16: Mm-hmm. Yes.
10: And talking about where it came from.
16: Yes.
10: And the whole lab leak nonsense.
16: Yes.
10: And how people were shut down on social media for talking about it.
16: Yes. Mm-hmm.
10: And then you had all this stuff with the vaccines. And, of course, we know now how much Fauci was involved, because you had, on her last day, Tulsi Gabbard releasing all these files showing what Fauci had covered up. Not exactly covered in a great deal by social or by legacy media, but at least the information's out there. And a part of a Wall Street Journal story with Jay Bhattacharya, who was at Stanford at the time, and really a well-renowned doctor. I mean, he was part of that club that was, you know, people were saying, oh, you can't trust this guy.
16: Yeah. Mm-hmm.
10: I mean, he was shamed.
16: They ruined these people.
10: They were trying to ruin a lot of them.
16: They absolutely did.
10: Well-respected people. And so he was interviewed in this piece, and he talked about what the Biden administration did.
17: Almost from the beginning of the Biden administration, they weaponized government, aiming to control the speech around the treatment for COVID, the effectiveness of lockdowns, the harms of lockdowns, school closures, masks, you name it. High government officials, including inside the White House itself, would go to social media companies and threaten them, telling the social media companies who and what to censor.
10: So whenever you hear someone talk about, oh, this is an assault on democracy,
16: right?
10: You know how full of crap that is. I just don't think any of us can forget exactly what happened, and that can't ever happen again.
18: No. but it might, because yeah, there's enough might. People yeah. out there who will never hear that side of the story.
10: I know. And that is unfortunate. You try to tell people mm-hmm. a lot. You know, some people will listen, others just won't have it at all. Just part of it. There's one community right now, apparently, that's very upset, David.
18: Yeah, well, I'll tell you, man, this is something that in the U.S. Senate race in Texas, I think the Democrats are going to, well, it's a headwind for them, for sure. And that is, there are a lot of African Americans in the state of Texas who are really ticked off on how the Democrat primary went down between James Tallarico and Jasmine Crockett.
10: Yeah.
18: And so Democrat Representative Jasmine Crockett, though, she's playing it up. She's still very bitter about losing the Senate primary to James Tallarico. And apparently Tallarico's campaign has been asking her to help out, go campaign. She's not calling them back.
10: Oh, just, man. No.
18: She put out a video talking about it, saying, why are y'all so obsessed with me?
10: Oh, gosh. Here we go.
19: I will say it. For the record, I am not currently running for U.S. Senate, and therefore you will not see me on the trail as if I am running for U.S. Senate. I am not running for U.S. Senate. Instead, what I have always said that I would do, whether I was the Senate nominee or otherwise, is that I will be helping down ballot candidates. But y'all are still so focused on me. Bro, like, I'm not running. I'm not running. I'm not running. I'm not running. Okay? So, like, focus on the people that are in the race. So if you have this urge to be like, oh, Jasmine this, Jasmine.

0: So if you have this urge to be like, oh, Jasmine this, Jasmine that, maybe use that energy towards Kim Paxton this, Kim Paxton that. Because last time I checked, no matter how much I end up being a part of the conversation, there is one person that is guaranteed not to become the next senator in the state of Texas, and that's Jasmine Felicia Crockett.
1: Oh, my gosh.
2: My God, the ego is unbelievable.
1: It really
2: Nobody's
1: is,
2: talking about you.
3: Oh, well, and if you don't know the inside story of what David just gave us, and you saw that clip, you'd be saying, what the are you talking about?
2: What are you talking about?
4: Well, one, they made a big deal, so there was another candidate who had run for Senate before who was going to be in the race, Colin Allred, and he wound up dropping out to make space for Jasmine Crockett. Colin Allred was allegedly described by James Tallarico as a mediocre black man. And they made a big deal about that. Colin Allred made a big deal about that. And so they made it a lot about race, and there's a whole lot of people that listen to Jasmine Crockett that will not forgive that. And then also, there was the whole stunt with Stephen Colbert, where Colbert basically at the last minute before voting started,
3: that's right,
4: brought him on, brought Tallarico on the show. And CBS said, hey, this is like right before an election, dude. If you're going to do this, you have to give equal time to Jasmine Crockett.
1: Mm-hmm.
4: And instead of doing that, what they did was they made this whole big deal about, oh, well, Trump is trying to censor us.
3: We're the victim.
4: Yes.
3: Yeah, exactly.
4: And so they aired the interview online only. They didn't air it on the show to avoid any sort of equal time declaration or request from Jasmine Crockett's campaign. And people saw through it.
3: Yeah. God, what a mess, man.
4: And so there's part of me that's like, yeah, if I were a Democrat, I'd be a little bit ticked. Like, hey, come on, just be a team player. But at the same time, man, they propped her up until she was no longer useful to them.
3: Oh, well, there's no doubt about it.
2: Yesterday's news stuff with her. Yeah, I mean, so what?
3: Well, the other part, for the people inside the party, if you read at all some of the inside crap through Politico and stuff like that, a lot of Democrats did not like her at all. Because she was so self-serving, and that was pretty much it. And she didn't work hard.
2: Despite the fact she has that sunshiny personality.
3: She wouldn't do what she was supposed to do.
2: No.
3: Was only interested in doing the cable news hits and making splashes here and splashes there, but not actually doing work. And that was her whole gig.
2: Problematic.
3: Yes.
2: Mm-hmm.
3: Very much can be, but... Yeah, I think they all deserve each other. Tallarico, Crockett, and the rest. Yeah. Yeah, have fun. All right, it's that time. We do it a couple of times a day. Go around the table. It may not be the biggest story out there, but it caught your attention. You want to bring it in. So, David, today, what's your story?
4: You know, it's been, gosh, how long has it been? About a decade since we were introduced to a guy named Nick Filipowski. He had been a sports guy on a television station in Buffalo, New York, and he resigned. Yeah. And then he wound up working across the street at a different television station. It was like a contract play. But he openly wept while talking about how much doing the 6 and 10 sports report was, like, life-altering for him.
3: Yes, it meant a lot to him. There's no doubt about that. I could never say he did not love his job.
4: Ugly crying, man. It was just embarrassing. Well,
3: yeah,
4: we have another one. Another local TV news person who wept on the air as he was saying goodbye to the audience that meant so much to him. Dustin Nolan. A morning anchor for NBC affiliate KWQC in Davenport, Iowa, Quad Cities, delivered the dramatic news that he was stepping away from the news business.
3: Okay. Have you heard it, Scott?
2: Yeah.
3: I haven't heard it yet.
4: He's been there about 4 years, by the way. So you're not talking about a guy who's, you know, been a staple in the market for a generation.
3: Got it. Okay. Roll it.
5: I'll try to get through this. Well, before we go this morning... I have an announcement. Today is my last day here at KWQC TV 6. I have chosen to step away from the news industry. Before I say goodbye, I just want to say I hope every one of you that's allowed me to be a part of your mornings know just how important that I have taken this job. How much it means to me that you've trusted me.
3: Oh, no.
5: Folks, you've trusted me these past few years to bring you the news in the morning.
3: Oh, crap, man. I already feel bad.
2: Yep.
3: Holy smokes.
2: Yeah.
3: That part where you roll that part. Oh, gosh.
5: That you've trusted me these past few years to bring you the news in the morning.

0: morning.
1: Dang.
0: And this is a bittersweet goodbye. Yes, I'm looking forward to my next chapter in life. But it's not easy to say goodbye. The hardest part of this job for me is the realization that I won't be working with Jenna anymore, because she isn't just the greatest co-anchor.
2: Greatest.
0: On the news desk. but she is the greatest co-anchor in life as well. And if you don't have Jenna in your life, I suggest you find one, because she makes dreams come true in every way another human can.
2: That's his wife. But like, you're going to see your wife at home, bro. What are you doing?
0: Whoa.
3: That was a husband-wife combo.
2: Did you hear that?
0: Yes, I did.
2: Dude.
0: Man.
2: I'm like, legendary newsman Peter Jennings announced to America that he was going to be stepping down because he was dying from lung cancer. Less emotional than that guy.
3: Oh, gosh. Hang on.
0: On the news desk.
3: That part.
2: What? There's more after that. Hold on.
3: Okay, keep going. Man, the computer can't take it. Computer says I can't take any more of that audio.
2: Crashed out.
0: On the news desk. but she is the greatest co-anchor in life as well.
3: Dang, man.
4: The greatest co-anchor in life as well.
3: Okay, that nice, moment nice was, you mentioned wife. Filipowski when he said the whole thing about hockey, and he lost it. That might top that.
5: Every night she asks me about hockey.
3: I don't know, that's still incredible. That still has got to be the top.
4: There's all-timers, and then there's, people that come in second. That's okay.
3: All right, you got to pick one.
0: On the news desk.
3: Or...
5: Every night she asks me about hockey.
3: Oh, that's better.
4: No, it's
3: Filipowski still is the king.
4: Listen, man.
3: He's still the king.
4: He retains the championship.
3: Yes.
4: Weeping.
3: Oh, God.
5: Hockey.
3: I got it.
4: Oh.
3: All right, Scotty, what do you got for your story?
4: My, oh, my. Well, my story.
5: I chased my dream.
4: I chased my dream. Okay.
3: Okay, stop it.
2: And it brought me here. Buffalo.
3: That's right.
5: In Buffalo.
3: Oh, I forgot about the snort. Snorts, yeah. He snorted too. I forgot that.
5: Yeah. In Buffalo.
2: He's like, Filipowski goes, I'll give him the edge as far as like top cringiest moment.
3: Yes.
2: Because at least Dustin Nolan didn't like start quoting Whitesnake and NSYNC or Backstreet Boys or whatever.
3: Yeah, no kidding. All right, sorry, Scotty, go ahead.
4: The William Diamond Middle School, Lexington, Massachusetts. Now, according to U.S. News and World Report, the second best performing middle school in Massachusetts. Its grounds are immaculate, student body prosperous, and performs exceptionally well in math instruction, number one in the state, by the way, and fifth overall in reading. So a great school, right, to send your kids to. As part of their curriculum, they teach about the Holocaust. As one would imagine, many schools do this. We all learned about the Holocaust, right? And those days, and these days anyway, there's a serious problem for some of the students, Jamie.
3: What?
4: You'll never guess who has the problem with it. Right on cue, Arab and Muslim students are complaining to the administration that having to learn about atrocities committed against the Jews made them feel unsafe and unheard. Whatever that means. I have no idea.
3: Well, you need to get over that.
4: Unsafe and unheard are just the two terms used in this therapeutic establishment right now. They're nothing more than jargon, of course, used by the DEI crowd. Anytime they demand you do something, that's
3: the reason why. There was no student, I'll bet you, that said, I feel unheard. It was somebody else.
4: Oh, you know there was. It wrote it.
3: Yeah, okay.
4: Right, yeah. Now, exactly how you teach the historical events that took place in Germany somehow has a significance that makes you feel unsafe or unheard because you're a Muslim and those were Jews that were extinguished. I don't know. But anyway, they're going to reevaluate what they're teaching in schools now. Now, they're not going to change anything that they heard already. They can't do that. But moving forward, they're going to soften the blow a little bit more and be more inclusive, whatever that means.
3: Yeah, what does that mean?
2: I have no idea. I think you should talk about all the Muslims that got slaughtered by other Muslims.
3: Yeah. Do it. That'd be fine, too.
4: The school said some of you felt unseen. Some of you felt like your own history, your identity, and your community was left out or erased. Some of you left that session feeling less safe, not more safe.
3: Okay.
4: We've heard from these families, and we believe you.
3: Okay.
4: Said the school.
3: Okay. Yeah, got it.
4: All right, got it.
3: Oh, by the way, for my story, you know, the terrorist attack that didn't happen at the UFC fight?
4: Oh, yeah,
3: Rogan talking about what Trump said about it. I don't know if you've heard that. It's worth a listen. That and Nimrod's in the news coming up.
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11: So Joe Rogan is doing an interview with UFC fighter Justin Gaethje. Gagey is how you pronounce it. The TH is silent. And MMA trainer Trevor Whitman talking about concerns ahead of the fight about how vulnerable they could be to a terrorist attack. And then you hear about that threat later on. But this was part of the conversation that includes Trump in this.
14: I was honestly really nervous, Joe. I was like, dude, there's like, just again, being around everybody and something could happen. The drones that, you know, that they stopped, like, again, I wasn't knowing what to expect. And then till after the fight, because again, we couldn't take it in. It was a beautiful thing. And Justin,
15: I was like, if I get taken out in the middle of the cage, how legendary would that be?
16: I said to Trump, I hope we don't die in a terrorist attack. He goes, we got to go somehow.
15: I go, what? I mean, like, everyone will remember it for the rest of eternity.
14: No, I'll pass.
15: Sign me up, bud.
16: I'll pass. Better the way it went. Dude, the way it went.
11: Thought that was hilarious. All right, we got to get there. Never mind.
10: When the going gets tough.
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19: I love the poorly educated.
11: All right, for time's sake, I'll make this short for Nimrods. It's Meta. They've got really low employee morale right now, so they're trying to cure that. You know with what? Snacks. And that's Nimrods in the News.
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32: From ABC News, I'm Michelle Franzen. Talks appear to be progressing on a final peace deal between the U.S. and Iran following weekend meetings in Switzerland between the U.S., Iran, Pakistan, and Qatar. Vice President J.D. Vance among the delegates there. He says talks are shifting to more technical aspects, including Iran's nuclear program. At one point, Iran threatened to block the Strait of Hormuz again due to Israeli and Hezbollah fighting in Lebanon. ABC's Tom Sufi Burridge is in Switzerland with more.
33: J.D. Vance saying that the most exciting thing, in his words, has been the fact that the Iranians have agreed to allow UN nuclear inspectors back into the country. The vice president saying that is a first step in terms of ending Iran's nuclear program, but still clearly a lot of progress and hard work to be done.
32: After a close call between two aircraft at Boston's Logan International Airport, federal investigators are now looking into what led a Delta flight to abort its landing.
34: An air traffic controller appears to have put two planes on a potential collision course, the incident happening Saturday morning, and according to ATC Audio, the controller cleared a Delta flight flight to land at one runway. And about a minute later, the controller cleared an American flight to take off on an intersecting runway.
32: ABC's Gio Benitez. Word today that legendary Grammy-winning record producer and music promoter Clive Davis has died.
0: In a 2013 interview, Davis talked about his greatest find, Whitney Houston.
1: In the beginning, I discovered her when she was 19. I used to say, just keep pinching yourself. We had 7 number ones in a row. Our first album sold 22 million around the world.
0: Davis's catalog of artists besides Houston include Aretha Franklin, Earth, Wind & Fire, Barry Manilow, Billy Joel, and Jennifer Hudson. Clive Davis was inducted into the Rock and Roll Hall of Fame in 2000 in the non-performers category. Dave Packer, ABC News.
32: Clive Davis was 94. 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
32: UK's Prime Minister Keir Starmer announcing that he's resigning following pressure within his own party to step down. He'll stay on as Prime Minister until elections are held in July. ABC's James Longman is outside 10 Downing with more.
4: He made it clear he was very proud of his track record in office. But really, Keir Starmer, what he did there was cast himself as someone who got Labour re-elected, electable again after so many years in opposition with an enormous landslide. Clearly very, very proud of that. And he says, with good grace, he has decided to hear what the Labour Party is saying, and they want him to leave.
32: Andy Burnham, who's seen as a top candidate to replace Starmer, sworn in today as MP for Makerfield. The post-holiday travel rush

0: is on at airports around the country. ABC's Andrew Dimbert has more from Newark Liberty International.
1: The TSA expects to screen more than 3 million people, 3 million people to pass through security checkpoints today, a level that would rival Thanksgiving. The crush of travelers has been building all weekend. The TSA says it screened just under 3 million people Thursday, followed by another nearly 3 million Friday, and heavy volumes Saturday as Americans took advantage of the Juneteenth holiday weekend.
0: Another line of volatile storms on tap for the Midwest and parts of the South again today. It comes after there were more than 50 reported tornadoes over this past weekend, with the most logged in Kansas, Illinois, and Indiana. Two deaths confirmed in Illinois and another in Kansas. Michelle Franz in ABC News.
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15: 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Jamie Markley, David Van Camp, Scott Robbins. So J.D. Vance, Vice President in Switzerland for the talks with Iran. And he brings up trash talk.
16: What we told the Iranians yesterday is when you guys engage in what us millennials might call trash talk, you can't expect the President of the United States not to respond and not to correct the record. So when they say things that aren't true, the President is going to respond to it. I'm going to respond to it. Americans are going to respond to it. When they make threats that aren't rooted in reality, they have to accept that the President of the United States is actually going to set the record straight. That's all that happened. So yes, there was a little bit of threatening, there was a little bit of whining, but at the end of the day, the talks continued and we made great progress.
15: Okay. Except Iran now is saying, we didn't agree to let any inspectors in.
17: It's just, yeah. The beat goes on, man.
15: Yeah.
17: It's just,
18: yeah. It's what they do. They lie all the time. They may have told them in private that they were going to let this happen, and then publicly they're like, well, no, we're not going to do that.
15: Yes. I do think a lot of people are exhausted with the whole thing.
17: Yes. Well, it does. It makes you weary because it just changes. Every 20 minutes you got something else that's happened.
15: Yes.
17: After the agreement's already done.
15: Yes. A lot of people not happy with it. Other people are trying to say, let's keep the whole thing in perspective, what's happened over 47 years. I get it, but yeah. There's some fatigue there.
17: Two is bootleg Hamas t-shirts. They want to put a damper on that.
15: That's too bad.
17: Yeah, they want only official merch.
15: Right.
17: Mm-hmm.
15: Not the cheapies.
17: Yeah.
15: Well, and if you get caught selling it, you're beheaded.
17: Well,
11: They don't mess around.
17: There's a steep penalty.

0: attached to it.
1: Yeah, no doubt. There's no fines.
0: Yeah, but
2: got that right.
0: We go right to the punishment page. Yes.
3: David, you have a story from a local news affiliate?
1: I do, yes. So Oakland, they've actually been making some progress on crime because they've actually started putting people in jail and then done some other things like, you know, the violence interruption, all that kind of stuff. They're actually trying to reach out to the people that they know are going to be a problem and try to head that off at the pass. Great. Okay. As long as the punishment side is there, that kind of program can work, by the way.
3: Yeah.
1: But KTVU somehow found the bad news about fewer car break-ins happening. A decline in car break-ins across Oakland is being welcomed as a public safety win, but is also contributing to a downturn for some local auto glass repair businesses. That's a real story on KTVU. Here's part of the report.
3: Okay.
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6: About 35%.
3: Dang, well, hold on. You know what they need to do?
0: Huh. What was that?
3: Get in touch with the Southern Law Poverty Center, or whatever they're called.
0: Southern Poverty Law Center, yeah.
3: They could go in there and bash some windows for
1: them. There you go.
3: Or pay somebody to do it to drum up business.
0: There's got
3: to
0: be money involved, yeah.
3: I mean, they do it with racism. Yes. I'm sure they could do it with glass.
0: Well, sure.
3: I'm an idea guy. 40.
6: Yeah, it's a lot. It's we've taken quite a hit.
4: The reason for the decline could be linked to several factors, including a corresponding decrease in auto break-ins.
3: What?
4: According to the Oakland Police Department crime dashboard, those types of crimes are down 37% year-to-date.
3: I would think you would want more crime.
1: I know. It's like, I get that maybe there's kind of a story there, but at the same time, you don't have to find every angle, right?
3: No, this is just a good thing.
1: This is the same outlet that, by the way, what was that, like 13 years ago? Remember that Asiana Airlines crash?
3: Yeah.
1: Went down, and they claimed that they found the pilots' names and the flight crew's names, and those names included Sum Ting Wong and Bang Ding Ao.
0: I do remember that, yes. Same outlet, huh?
1: Yes, same outlet. Yes.
3: Man, oh man. Cancer's cured, but...
1: Yeah.
3: The health industry is not making the profits they used to make.
1: Chemotherapy companies are they're losing money.
3: Hemorrhaging. It's incredible.
0: It might be the fact that maybe people took their cars and left.
3: Well, that's possible, too.
0: Yeah.
3: You never know. I don't know if you happen to see this. You know, different roundups about, you know, Father's Day. And the New York Times had this piece that was talking about transgender dads. This was an op-ed.
0: Transgender dads?
3: Yeah.
0: That were moms became dads?
3: The article in question, a guest essay titled, To My Daughter, My Gender Was Never Complicated. Okay, it used a comic strip style to explore the trials and travails of a trans-identifying woman's foray into fatherhood. I'll just read from this. This is from the Daily Wire. The frames reveal that the author, Zach Elams, had been identifying as male for years, but had not officially announced to everyone that she was trans. But once she had a daughter, she had to learn to talk about things, in part because her daughter asked questions in public that made it necessary. In one frame, while at a public pool, the daughter drew stares by asking, "How did you grow a mustache if you were a lady?" In another, the daughter announced after school, "I told my friends at school that mom made you a cake when you got your surgery." The moral of the story, as the article played out, was that the daughter was ultimately so accepting of her gender that she realized it was adults who made things complicated, and that helped her to embrace her male identity. Okay. Now, I got to that part of the story, and I had to reread part because I was confused of what the real sex of the parent was. I know I'm a little slow on the uptake sometimes, but can you tell me, Scott?
0: Not really, because you got the mustache.
1: Yeah. I assumed a female that
0: female
1: now
0: to male?
1: Male.
3: So, are what are you saying?
0: It could be male to female, though.
3: If I just ask you this parent, dong or no dong?
0: Dong.
3: Wrong.
1: Yeah, I'd say no dong, yeah.
0: Wrong on the dong?
1: Something wrong, yes.
0: Run full circle on this one. Okay.
3: In fact, yes.
4: Wrong!
3: Yes. No, it's the trans... Wait a second, wouldn't that be a trans man then?
1: Yes.
3: But that's where I got confused the way that read, but it's actually a woman that's saying she's a dude. But the daughter was accepting, but it was adults that made it complicated.
0: Doesn't go that way as often, does it?
1: Well, I like too how...
3: Not as often, no.
1: There's always
3: not as many advantages.
1: There's always these types of essays that come out, and especially when it's told through the eyes of somebody's child.
3: Of course.
1: It's always it always turns into, I had a kid to basically validate myself.
3: Yes.
1: You're a narcissist then. That's not the goal of parenthood.
3: 100%. Yeah, different people were commenting on this. Matt Taibbi, who, I mean, used to always be on the left.
0: Hey, Rolling Stone magazine.
3: Yeah. Today's New York Times editorial on Father's Day is an all-timer, he put out there on X. Again, don't know where to put it on the funny versus horrifying axis.
0: Very simple. Yeah, that's a tough one.
3: And then Alex Berenson. I want to congratulate the New York Times for perfectly catching how the cultural elite view men and fatherhood this Father's Day. Yes to the Times, being a dad is something you do to feel better after having your, I can't say that word, the T word, for boobies.
0: Oh, no, you can't say that one.
3: The T's cut off. Mm-hmm. Cannot make it up. It is bonkers, man. Just...
0: Well, and I'm sure, and it was the story doesn't mention that, or nothing does there, that the child is gender fluid as well.
3: It does not mention that.
0: Because that's usually the case.
3: Yes. Or the woke parent that has, you know, three or four kids that just happen to identify.
0: Yeah, they identify that way.
3: Yeah, exactly.
0: When the odds are astronomically against something like that happening.
3: Of course. But don't ever say social contagion.
0: Right, I know. I can't say that. No, it's, yeah, that it's not a purse that you have, you know, a coach purse. And your child is this, so you
3: can exactly.
0: Going in the social circles, yeah.
3: Yeah.
0: God.
3: Okay, a lot of sports were watched over the weekend, and, you know, not a lot of attention really is paid to the World Cup, as you would think, since we are the host country.
0: Mm-hmm.
3: United States has won a couple.
0: Yeah.
3: Pretty
0: doing
3: much
0: better
3: advanced.
0: Than everybody thought, I think.
3: Yeah.
0: Right now.
3: But it is this story that has gotten a lot of attention. People from other countries coming here and loving the United States.
0: Yes. Oh, big time.
3: And yeah. You have another example of this, David?
1: It was an Australian guy who discovered Texas Roadhouse.
3: Oh, I bet he loved it.
1: Yeah.
3: Okay, roll it.
2: Yeah, I don't normally go to fancy restaurants, but like I'm in America with my son, so I'm like, let's go to Texas Roadhouse. It's unbelievable. First of all, they give you these peanuts. You can eat as many as you want. Then they come out and they put this bread on the table, and I'm like... I didn't order the bread. It's like, oh, that's free. And this bread is, it's as nice as bread can possibly be. It's got this fancy butter. And they give you the Coke. Of course, it's America, so it's unlimited refill. You just leave there so happy. And then Australians are like, yeah, but in America, you've got to tip. No, you don't have to tip. You want to tip. These people are the most wonderful people in the world. I don't even know why you Americans are so angry all the time. You guys have Texas Roadhouse in your country. You should just be walking around wanting to hug everybody.
3: Yeah. That's fantastic.
1: I love that.
3: I know. You know, these liberal women, seriously, we say this all the time, go to another country for a while.
0: Yeah.
3: Man.
0: Texas Roadhouse want to hug people.
3: Yes.
0: That's a line they should use.
3: James Tallarico had a line we got to get to. And the five stories we're watching today coming right up.

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21: The Markley, Van Camp, and Robbins Show. Jamie Markley, David Van Camp, Scott Robbins, thank you for being here. It's time for the five stories we're watching today.
22: One, two, three, four, five.
23: Number five, U.S. Senate candidate out of Texas, James Tallarico, the Democrat running against Ken Paxton, says, well, he has looked to self-described trans queer Latinx activist Roberto Henderson Espinoza for inspiration to overcome his whiteness and masculinity.
24: Unbelievable. I read that story, too. It's sickening.
25: Well, what are you doing to overcome your whiteness and masculinity, Scott? Well, he's doing the work.
24: Taking the advice. There's like three different.
23: It's a lot. So Henderson Espinoza uses he, they programs, pronouns, and self-describes as mixed race, autistic, non-binary, transgender, and Latinx.
24: Unreal.
25: Sounds like a never boring date.
24: Right. There's always something to do or not to do in this case. Arachnophobia on there, too.
25: Not predictable.
23: Number four, another violent weekend in Chicago with a couple dozen people shot, at least four killed. President Trump asking, why isn't Governor Pritzker calling me for help? Number three, UK Prime Minister Keir Starmer announced that he is resigning just 2 years after being elected. No prime minister has served a full term in 11 years. Number two, Vice President J.D. Vance says Iran has agreed to let nuclear inspectors in whenever a final deal is made. Iran is denying that now. They're saying the Strait of Hormuz is closed, blah. Wake me up when something's done.
24: Yeah.
23: When you can show me some demonstrable progress here. All right. And then number one, this one does make me nervous a little bit. The U.S. Treasury Department has given a 60-day waiver allowing for the production, delivery, and sale of Iranian oil. That's immediate access to oil revenues, with a few exceptions being carved out.
25: Okay. People are not going to be happy about that. See what it means. Did happen to see this with World Cup coverage. The BBC. You know, it's much bigger in other countries than it is in the United States.
24: Yeah.
25: Well, they hosted a World Cup studio show last week, and it was right after a match at Houston Stadium. And the show had an AI-generated image of Houston skyline in the background. They said, which was mostly accurate, except one thing. The left side had rolling foothills and mountains.
24: In Houston?
25: Yes. Houston, huh? Your hometown, David. How is the skiing there?
23: Yeah. Well, it's great. Yeah. The highest elevation is I-10. Yeah. I mean, the rolling mountains. It's like, is this Austria or the Gulf Coast?
24: Going down I-10 and roller skates.
25: apparently, the BBC hasn't commented on this yet.
24: Well, that's dumb.
25: But, of course, locals noticed, and the comments section is filled. You know, the Houston Mountains are actually gorgeous this time of year.
23: There's always snow on the top, actually. A lot of people don't know that.
25: Somebody said they should just do this. Build some mountains. Good for tourism. Why not?
24: Build some mountains.
25: I tore my ACL skiing on that mountain back in the summer of 2020. Yeah.
23: That reminds me of some of the, like, one of the Madden video games where you, like, start out in high school or something and then you make your way into the NFL.
25: Right.
23: And they would have the fake stadiums. And one of them was in Sugar Land, Texas, which is just outside of Houston.
25: Mm-hmm.
23: And there were, like, mountains and cactuses all over the place. Those aren't a thing in Sugar Land, Texas. It's a swamp.
25: Right. The Houston Rockets tweeted out, just another beautiful day in the Houston Alps. Yeah, thought that was pretty good.
24: Oh, man.
25: Also saw a story, Scott, get your reaction to it. That cats might not reduce your stress as much as you thought. They tracked nearly 200 dog and cat owners, collecting almost 8,000 real-time reports about mood, stress levels, interactions with their pets. So they do say the good news is spending time with dogs or cats make people feel happier in the moment. But both types of pets provided similar emotional boosts. But when it came to stressful situations, researchers found something surprising. Neither dogs nor cats appeared to reduce the emotional impact of stress.
24: Hmm.
25: And during upsetting moments, playing with a cat was actually linked to a stronger negative emotion.
24: Hmm.
25: Do you find this to be true?
24: No, I don't, actually. No, I find my cats to be stress relievers more than stress makers. But they can be stress makers when they tear up the furniture. And
25: oh, yeah. Have you had that still?
24: Yeah.
25: Really?
24: Yeah.
25: Like the newer stuff?
24: Yeah.
25: That you got since you got married?
24: Yeah.
25: Oh, buddy.
24: Yeah, just one of the couches.
25: It's just one. No. It's not all the couch, just the one main one where most people sit.
24: Well, my wife was like, well, we need to keep the cats off the furniture. I'm like, how are we going to do that? That's after we got married. That's almost impossible.
25: Can you do it, David?
0: It's tough.
24: It's tough
0: to keep them off the furniture.
25: Okay.
24: Yeah, you pretty much got to live with it. But they also sharpen. I got things to put their claws in, too.
25: They sharpen their claws on the furniture?
24: Yeah, they do.
25: Oh, dang. Yeah.
0: Well, I sent you
25: a
0: picture.
25: And then it's really, you're not supposed to declaw them anymore, isn't that the
24: political? No, you don't want to do that.
25: You can't? They outlawed it?
24: It's really, really, really awful.
25: Okay.
24: I mean, the cat gets...
25: That used to be a thing. I don't know. I'm not a cat person.
24: Yeah.
25: I have no idea.
0: I sent you a picture of that spray that really does work.
24: Yeah.
0: You can put on the couch and the cats won't touch it.
25: You never got it?
24: No. I don't remember.
0: It was like 3 years ago.
25: Oh, my gosh.
24: Yeah, you got to send it to me again.
25: This is the Markley Van Camp and Robin Show.
24: My wife listening right now, she's like, yeah, send like 10 bottles, David.
0: I'm not sending you the bottles. You're going to have to go buy yourself.
24: No,
25: dude, you forwarded him like everything.
0: Yeah.
25: Like all you had to do is like click buy.
24: I don't remember that. That's weird. I have no memory of that. That's strange. But that's all right, David. I believe you.
25: Yeah. Well, I'm a witness. I remember.
24: Oh, no, I know. That's fine. I mean, if he sends it to me again, I'll make sure to order this time.
25: Okay.
24: Because I would do about anything. I'd dip them in chocolate. Now, if it meant they weren't going to do it.
25: Dip them in chocolate.
24: Well, that's just a saying.
25: I don't gotcha. Okay.
0: I've heard that saying before.
24: I know. No, nor will you ever again.
25: James Tallarico said, I know what being a man is all about. I can't wait to hear this clip. I haven't heard it. And a round of What's Your Story coming right up.

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5: ABC News, I'm Michelle Franzen. Iran and the U.S. signaling talks are advancing on a permanent peace deal following the first round of negotiations in Switzerland. Vice President J.D. Vance says Iran has agreed to let international nuclear inspectors into the country. ABC's Tom Sufi Burridge is in Lucerne.
6: Those inspectors from the International Atomic Energy Agency were already very much part of the verification process. So, I mean, it's not an additional win by the Trump administration in terms of these negotiations. And the vice president was very clear. He conceded that, you know, there is still a long way to go.
5: President Trump in a social media post says Iran will have to, quote, agree to have major weapons inspections for a long time. Health and Human Services say the 42-day quarantine period has ended for 18 Americans exposed to hantavirus on a cruise ship, adding no sustained transmission of the virus was identified in the U.S. And legendary music producer Clive Davis has died. He's credited for discovering music icons, including Aretha Franklin and Whitney Houston. This is ABC News.
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16: The Markley, Van Camp, and Robin Show. I'm Jamie Markley, the Gen Xer. David Van Camp's the millennial. The sexy boomer, that's Scott Robbins.
17: Mm-hmm.
16: So I know what being a man is all about.
17: Yes.
16: Said who?
8: James Tallarico. Yeah. This is the Democrat running for U.S. Senate out of Texas.
17: He's some sort of plastic guy. And
8: he's like 37. He's about my age. Still has a joint checking account with his mom. I'm pretty sure he was breastfed up until his senior year of high school.
17: Oh.
8: That was just a joke, but I wouldn't be surprised. But yes, he was on, James Tallarico was on MS Now. Part of the conversation was titled, I'm not making this up, GOP seeks to paint Dem males as unmasculine. No, the GOP is just pointing it out.
17: Got nothing to do with it. Yeah, look at the guy. Listen to him.
18: Pretty much it, yeah.
17: Please.
8: Tallarico, he's going to set the record straight.
18: Okay.
19: What being a man is all about. It's taking responsibility. It is upholding your commitments to your family and to your neighbors. It's doing the right thing even when no one is watching. It's that strength, that character, that integrity.
18: By the way, I just want to point something out. This keeping commitments to your family makes sense.
8: Yeah.
18: To your neighbors. What kind of commitment do you make to your neighbor? Only Democrats talk like that. Regular people don't talk like that.
8: Are you talking about like staying within the HOA guidelines? Or I mean, that's
18: exactly.
8: Okay,
18: right.
8: Sure.
17: Cleaning up after yourself with a dog? Yeah.
18: Yeah. Okay, whatever.
19: Real men don't lie and cheat their way through life. They don't enrich themselves by stealing from other people. They don't sell their soul to the highest bidder. I said it at that event.
18: Okay.
19: Real men serve others. Weak men serve themselves.
18: Mm-hmm.
19: And so I'm looking forward to having this debate about what it means to be a man, because they're trying to define it one way. And a lot of young men, the young men that are coming to our events, they're trying to figure that out in this changing world. And I want to provide them a different understanding
18: of
19: what being a man is all about. Yeah. And I think it's resonating with people.
18: You'd want your son to run.
8: Yeah.
18: Run from that.
8: I mean, the individual theses that he lays out there, I don't disagree with, but that's not... But Republicans aren't just out there being like, yes, being a real man means you cheat and lie and steal all the time.
18: Of course not.
8: That's not what anybody's arguing, so it's a straw man argument. And then for that guy, the children of the corn dude, to be out there, you know, trying to say I can redefine what masculinity is when, I mean, dude, I mentioned it during the top five things.
18: Mm-hmm.
8: He looks to a self-described trans queer Latinx activist, Roberto Henderson Espinosa, as his inspiration to overcome his whiteness and masculinity. And he talked about it on the podcast a few years ago about how this, trans queer Latinx activist helps him overcome his whiteness and masculinity.
19: My imagination is also just limited by my own background and identity, right? My whiteness, my masculinity, all those things limit my imagination about what's possible. So I have to continually press against that to try to expand the limits of what I'm dreaming of for our community. And that's where, you know, Dr. Robin, your book helps me do that. And
18: oh my gosh.
8: Your book.
18: Real men don't talk like that.
8: No.
18: They don't.
17: There's nothing real.
18: They
17: about
18: tell
17: it.
18: The truth, even when it costs them something.
8: Well, they're talking about the book Activist Theology, which is about lays out a brand of progressive religious values aimed at fighting interlocking supremacies.
18: Okay.
17: It's always those words, interlocking supremacy. I mean, you know what?
18: Yes.
17: I don't know what the hell any of this means.
18: Like whiteness.
17: Interlocking supremacy.
18: You're guilty.
8: Yes.
18: Well, tell that to the kid born into poverty in Kentucky.
8: Yeah.
18: Shut the hell up.
8: Well, this person is

0: Yes. Tell that to the kid born into poverty in Kentucky.
1: Yeah.
0: Shut the hell up.
1: Well, this person is also calling for transing religion as one approach to methodically dismantle the logic of the norm that grounds the reproduction of binarisms and theologies of complementarity.
2: Oh, make it stop. Just...
0: Oh, gosh.
2: It is. It's just a cluster of words strung together.
0: Oh, yeah.
2: That, again, and they want you to think that you're just not quite smart enough to figure it out. Yeah. But you got to nod your head in agreement because you don't want to be that guy. Of course I understood it. Yeah, absolutely did.
0: Yeah, but you always look up to the people that push back on nonsense like that.
2: I do.
0: We all do.
2: Yeah.
0: Here's another politician. Looks like in a little bit of trouble. Ruben Gallego. You remember the senator?
1: Oh, yeah. Swalwell's best friend.
2: Yeah.
0: Right.
2: Weren't they roomies?
1: Yeah.
2: Yeah.
0: Not only roomies, they shared money together.
2: Did they?
0: Yes.
2: Well, I mean, somebody's got to pay utilities, somebody the rent, right? Or
0: well, it's campaign money.
2: Oh, okay. Well, that's different.
0: Yes. Politico had this story talking about the campaign finance records. And old Ruben deployed donor funds to cover travel for his family, childcare, and a trip to the Super Bowl.
2: Well, generous donors.
0: And some, I suppose, don't even care where the money goes to because they're just greasing the wheels.
2: Oh, they're just buying a politician.
0: Yeah. So it may or may not, you know, matter to them. But you're not supposed to do that. Man, oh, man.
2: Him and Swalwell.
0: Yeah, all these people, the public servants, right?
2: Yeah.
0: Just they know what reward is if they get that gig.
2: Yeah.
0: Yes. Got money coming in from all kinds of places, and you can abuse it, well, as long as you don't get caught. But some of them are getting caught, so we'll see what happens with Gallego. All right, it's that time. We do it a couple of times a day. Go around the table. It may not be the biggest story out there, but it caught your attention. You want to bring it in. So, David, what's your story here?
1: Well, there's a lot of talk about the reflecting pool on the National Mall because Trump drained it, then repainted the bottom of it, and then the paint is peeling back. There have been some people busted for vandalism, and there's algae growing in it. Trump is saying, well, we may have to drain the reflecting pool once again. Well, some losers over the weekend decided to go to the reflecting pool in D.C. to protest in favor of the algae. They're rooting on algae.
2: Algae people.
0: How big of a loser do you have to be to spend your time over the weekend doing that?
3: Let's go, algae, let's go! Let's go, algae, let's go! Let's go, algae, let's go! Woo! Yeah, algae!
2: Okay. Whatever.
1: Well, the Daily Beast shared a photo of a dead duckling that had washed up in the reflecting pool. Not only, the Daily Beast says, not only has it caused an abundance of unsightly algae and peeling paint, but also dead wildlife. They're claiming that, yes, a duck was killed because there was some low-grade hydrogen peroxide poured in, which is like, that's not a thing.
0: They're killing ducks
1: They're
0: now.
1: They're killing ducklings.
0: Oh, yeah. I'm sure we're going to hear a whole lot more about it before the 4th of July.
2: Never had a chance to fulfill his duck life.
0: Yeah, no kidding.
2: Because of the president. Yeah,
0: it's very sad.
2: Yes.
0: All right, Scotty, what do you got for your story?
2: Well, President Trump has put states on the hook for waste, fraud, and abuse. We know that.
0: Mm-hmm.
2: Going on, particularly with the food stamp program. And people lost their mind. The Supplemental Nutrition Assistance Program. So we go to Michigan now, and Michigan said, "Hey, you can't look at our data. We're not giving it to you, federal government." So there was a reporter, Scott McClellan, from Real Clear Politics, who looked into this, and he got some he got some access to it. According to state and local records, over the past 3 years, Michigan has paid more than $4 million in food stamp funding to people with out of state addresses. They don't live there. State law requires food stamp recipients to live in the state for obvious reasons. It's one thing, they say, to let Michigan residents use their food stamps across state lines. Many people live near the borders. You got Ohio, you got Indiana, you got Wisconsin there. It's another thing entirely to pay money to people who don't live in Michigan. Michigan officials, now they say, have known about this problem for years.

0: yet they've allowed this theft of the government services to grow worse over time. In 2024, the state sent 1.6 million out-of-state addresses, 1.9 million in 2025. And last year, Michigan, by the way, sent 3,177 food stamp payments to out-of-state residents. So almost 4,000 people who don't live there
1: feeding America
0: receiving food stamps from Michigan. And they've done nothing about it. They've known about it. They've done nothing about it. But now they're howling because Trump has stepped in going, hey, we're going to cut you off from the federal money until you stop this nonsense.
2: Yeah.
0: Of course, he's a racist for that. You know that. But,
2: of course he is.
0: At any rate. Okay.
2: So over the weekend, for my story, saw a couple of shows. That show, I Will Find You on Netflix, is pretty good.
0: I haven't seen that one yet.
2: It was pretty good. Also watched the movie, and I was somewhat interested in this. If you're a dude and you're like, okay, like a date type of movie that I could stomach, sometimes they're hard to find. But that movie, Song Song Blue.
0: Oh, yeah. I saw
2: Hugh Jackman,
0: on there, yeah.
2: Kate Hudson. Like, I read a couple of reviews. I'm like, that could be enjoyable. We got some music. It's a Neil Diamond music.
0: Well, the guy's a Neil Diamond tribute artist, right?
2: Yes, and it was based on a somewhat, at least somewhat of a true story.
0: Yeah.
2: So I was kind of interested in it. And so we're watching the movie, my wife and I, and, you know, it's enjoyable. And, by the way, I'm not going to spoil the entire thing, but a little spoiler alert. I don't, if you've read about the movie, you know this part. I didn't know it. There is a scene where Eddie Vedder calls this guy. Eddie Vedder of Pearl Jam. You're like, is this real? Did they write this into the movie? Did this really happen?
0: Mm-hmm.
2: And they were talking about Pearl Jam wanted this couple to open for them. Now, in real life, that did not happen. But I look it up. They did play with Pearl Jam during Pearl Jam's encore in Milwaukee in 1995. So as we're watching this unfold, all of a sudden, I look at my wife. I go, we were at that show. Oh, my gosh. That was the encore.
0: Oh, that's weird.
2: Isn't that crazy?
3: That's awesome.
2: It's also an inside joke with my wife and I because, you know, we were both into the band at that time, 30 years ago. And I remember the day after the concert, we were talking about it. And I'm like, I don't remember seeing you as much into a show. You were singing. And so anytime we've heard Even Flow over the last 30 years, I'm like, you feel like singing? And then, you know, we give each other the business all the time. And I'll go, Even Flow! Oh. Like this or whatever.
0: Good stuff.
2: And I'm like, that was the Even Flow concert. She's like, you got to be kidding me. I'm like, no, we were there. Then that was the encore. And at the time, I had no idea who these people were.
0: Were they just out there? Were they introduced? Or
2: no, Eddie Vedder brings them on.
0: And introduces them. Hey.
2: Yeah, you local, you know, really big around here, Lightning and Thunder, because that's the parts they play in the movie.
0: Wow.
2: And they did Forever in Blue Jeans.
0: Pearl Jam did.
2: Eddie Vedder sang it with them.
0: Oh, my God.
2: Yeah, that was part of the encore.
0: Wow.
2: That was a year after you and I and my wife and some other friends were at a Pearl Jam show in Chicago.
0: Yeah.
2: But yeah.
0: That's wild.
2: Isn't it?
0: Yeah.
2: So anyway, that was all part of watching that movie. And I would say, okay, different people say, what a feel-good movie. Yeah. Kind of sad, too. I'll just say that.
0: Yeah.
2: That's all I'll say. But yeah, just kind of wild that went down the way it did.
0: You like Tribute X, by the way?
2: Some.
0: I saw one this weekend, the Tom Petty one. It was really good.
2: Yeah, when they do it right, man, it can be a lot
0: of
2: fun.
0: Exactly, I agree.
2: I think that's true. Okay, pickleball player and a felony, what's that about? Nimrod's in the news in just a few, and a news update coming up.

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8: My name is Joel, and I came to St. Jude Children's Research Hospital in December of 1987 to be treated for osteosarcoma, which is bone cancer. 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
13: The Markley Van Camp and Robin Show. 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
13: News update, David Van Camp.
14: Tom Danz, he was appointed by Trump as the chair of the United States Arctic Research Commission in December. And during or in a article in The New Yorker, the author writes, "When I met him for lunch in Washington earlier this year, he declined to speak further on the record, except to articulate a narrow, symbiotic vision for the future with Greenland and the United States. And the quote is this: my view is that the United States could take all the seafood Greenland could produce and cut out the middleman and keep it from China, and you could bring back all you can eat shrimp at Red Lobster." All right. I've heard enough. This sounds like a deal. Let's rock and roll.
15: Done.
13: Absolutely. All right. Got to get to Nimrods. Here we go.
12: When the going gets tough.
16: Damn it, this is too hard.
12: The dumb get dumber.
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16: I love the poorly educated.
13: All right. Nimrods in the News. We go to Florida. St. Augustine. You know, there's a lot of pickleball going on in Florida. A lot of pickup games. And this is what was going on there. It took a violent turn when this woman assaulted a stranger she was playing with, hit him in the head with her paddle multiple times, causing several cuts and a large amount of blood.
15: Dang.
13: It's crazy. The assailant, a woman named Michelle Bannister, she told police it was necessary to stop a, quote, violent attempt to attack her son. But deputies say there was no imminent threat to her kid. And it's unclear how old the son was, but old enough to play. And the police believe Michelle was enraged because the guy had critiqued the son's play. Like, maybe he wasn't dinking the right way. Maybe he wasn't. Maybe he's stepping in the kitchen. I don't know what's going on. Not sure. But she's been charged with felony aggravated battery with a deadly weapon and false identification because she gave police a fake name calling herself Ayanna Lay before
14: you don't
13: officers
14: think
13: tracked her down.
14: That.
13: I know.
15: It's like you're calling Moe's with that one.
13: And then they talked to some people that often play pickleball there and manage it and stuff, and this is what this lady said.
18: I wouldn't be the one who I would pick that would be feisty at all, that would have trouble coming his way. It would hurt a lot.
13: Yeah, that would hurt. My gosh, man.
15: Dang.
13: Boom, boom, boom, boom. Don't tell my kid how to play pickleball. And that's Nimrods in the News.

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6: From ABC News, I'm Michelle Franzen. A federal judge has tossed out the Justice Department's subpoenas to Minnesota Governor Tim Walz and other state officials in connection with the Trump administration's immigration operations in the state. Here's ABC's Alex Mallon.
7: A federal judge on Monday tossed out multiple Justice Department subpoenas that were issued back in January to Minnesota Governor Tim Walz and other officials tied to a federal investigation regarding the state's cooperation with immigration enforcement. Patrick Schiltz, the chief judge of the Minnesota Federal District Court, found that the subpoenas were part of a campaign to retaliate and pressure state officials who resisted cooperating with immigration and customs enforcement officers. The federal probe was announced against the backdrop of the Trump administration's aggressive surge in Minnesota that drew widespread protests and led to the deaths of 2 American citizens. Alex Mallon, ABC News, Washington.
6: Talks continue in Switzerland to finalize a permanent peace deal between the U.S. and Iran. Vice President J.D. Vance among the delegates on the first round, along with mediators from Qatar and Pakistan. ABC's Karen Travers says both have agreed to a 60-day roadmap and talks now shift to nuclear issues and sanctions.
8: Vice President Vance announced in Switzerland earlier Monday that Iran agreed to let international nuclear inspectors into the country. Now President Trump is weighing in, writing on social media that Iran will have to, quote, agree to have major weapons inspections in order to ensure nuclear honesty long into the future. Inspections were included in the nuclear agreement reached with Iran during the Obama administration in 2015. President Trump pulled the U.S. out of that during his first term, and Iran then began limiting inspections. Karen Travers, ABC News, the White House.
6: Health officials in the Democratic Republic of Congo say they have confirmed now more than 1,000 cases of Ebola, and they've confirmed 254 deaths. There are still 365 patients in the hospital or in isolation. You're listening to ABC News.
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6: In Southern California, fire crews continuing to battle flare-ups of the massive warehouse fire in Boyle Heights in East Los Angeles. It's been burning since Wednesday, with thick black billowing smoke filling the air. ABC's Melissa Adan has more.
13: Unhealthy air quality in parts of Los Angeles, and all of this is due to this massive warehouse fire that is burning. It has been smoldering for days now, and now a state of emergency has been declared. We can see those smoke and plumes from miles and miles away. LA officials handing out masks and air purifiers to people, because we are talking about 85 million pounds of food that is decaying and burning. Officials say that this could possibly burn for weeks.
6: In Utah, a fast-moving wildfire triggering evacuations near Eureka, south of Provo. It's charred nearly 22,000 acres and is 0% contained so far. Legendary music producer Clive Davis has passed away.
14: A five-time Grammy winner and a member of the Rock and Roll Hall of Fame, Clive Davis is credited with discovering and guiding some of the biggest musicians ever, from Aretha Franklin to Earth, Wind & Fire.
15: Do you remember?
14: To modern acts like Maroon 5 and Alicia Keys. A statement from his family says Davis shaped the soundtrack of countless lives and left an indelible mark on our culture. Mike Dubusky, ABC News.
6: Clive Davis was 94 years old. Michelle Franz in ABC News.
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0: The Markley, Van Camp, and Robbins Show. Jamie Markley, David Van Camp, Scott Robbins. I heard somebody talking about this over the weekend, talking about deportations are wrong. All deportations.
1: All of them, yes.
0: The left, the crazy left, has taken over the Democratic Party.
1: Oh, for sure, yeah.
0: I mean, it's not like this is some wild statement. It's you just get more used to it every day.
1: Yeah. Well, this is Democrat congressional candidate Daria Lisa Avila Chevalier says that, yes, all deportations are wrong.
0: What's your name again?
1: Daria Lisa Avila Chevalier.
0: just being ornery doing that to you, David. Sorry. Okay. Here we go.
11: And the reason I say that is because we have a criminal system. It is imperfect, but it exists. And it is one that if we accept as the process by which we want to engage with these issues, right, the issues of harm, issues of criminality, what have you, then we need to make sure that it is one that isn't also discriminatory on the basis of where people were born, mm-hmm. right?
0: I agree. They should all do way more time than what they're doing right now, matter where they're from. Longer jail sentences. Yeah. Yes.
11: Right? To subject someone who has committed a crime to both a criminal system and then additionally to an immigration system that also detains them in the very same facilities that people who are convicted of criminal convictions are also held, right? And then deported and ripped away from everything they know and love, that is also punishment. And that is punishment not on the basis of the crime they committed, because they already served their time when they were processed in the criminal system. It is double punishment. And if we truly believe that double jeopardy is something that is unconstitutional, something that is unethical, something that is against the principles of equality in
0: double
11: this country,
0: jeopardy.
11: We cannot subject people to that on the basis of...
0: Is she still talking?
1: Yes.
0: What?
1: Basically, it re-victimizes a criminal if you deport them after they serve a prison term.
2: Well, see, I understand that. I understand what you just said.
1: Yes.
2: She lost me about halfway through it because there were exit ramps and she kept blowing by them.
1: It's the filibuster. That's what the left loves to do when they're making an argument.
2: You're right.
1: Because the basic argument of, well, it re-victimizes a violent criminal if you deport them because they are here illegally, that argument makes no sense to anyone.
0: Nope.
1: Now you throw a bunch of faculty lounge language in there and you just run out the clock, essentially, then people are, well, it's classic McGurkin.
0: Yes.
1: Which Scott Robbins defines as a bunch of words that sound somewhat good together.
2: You throw them all together, it's a blender of nonsense.
1: Yes.
0: It is, but white liberal women will listen to that and they'll nod yes and say, mm-hmm.
2: I know, but they don't know what she just said. I would love to ask them, what did she just say?
1: Yeah.
2: David explained it in 10 words.
0: Yeah.
2: She's flippity, flippity, floop, floop all over the place.
0: Yeah. I think what she's saying is people should be able to break the law and not ever be deported.
1: Yes.
2: The faculty lounge stuff, I'm so over it right now.
0: Yeah.
2: Just shut up.
0: Yeah, you've had enough.
2: Either learn how to speak. I mean, brevity is the spice of life, man. Get on with it.
0: Yeah. You don't have to use that many words.
2: Yeah.
0: No, she does, though.
2: It's the 4-hour movie that could have been done in 90 minutes.
1: Could have been an email.
2: Yes. Could have been an email. Yeah.
0: By the way, did you see that Lindy Lee person? She was the Democratic insider. She was the fundraiser. She had relationships with people with big money. Democratic donors. She's got a book coming out. She blew the whistle.
2: Did she?
0: Yeah. So she's going to expose Democrats who covered up Biden's cognitive decline.
2: Mm-hmm. Okay, well.
0: Yeah, she did a whole interview. I mean, she's going to be on the book tour.
1: Yeah. She's already kind of been out there before this, even before she got a book deal.
0: Oh, yeah.
1: Yeah.
0: She was ticked off. Mm-hmm. Like, the people wasted their money.
1: Yeah.
0: You said he was fine. The guy wasn't fine, and you knew it. So she said, whatever was out there, it wasn't the truth. They wanted him to go. It's also in my book. I will be telling people exactly who was aware of Biden's cognitive decline but pretended otherwise. And, you know, went on to say, I remember getting a text from Adam Schiff. It's in the book. Schiff was saying, I'm telling you right now, he needs to go. Talking about Biden.
1: Mm-hmm.
0: So it's like, okay, exactly what were people saying when they appeared on cable news, and what were they saying behind the scenes? So, I mean, it's one of those when it comes out, I don't know that any of us will read the book, but there will be excerpts, and we'll be going over those, and I'm sure that there's some people that don't want this stuff to come out.
2: Yeah. I want to read it.
1: Well, it's very opportunistic, and that's why it's always, I would keep her at an arm's length, because she's only doing this now that there are no professional repercussions. She's cashing in now.
0: 100%.
2: No, no doubt.
0: But I always take it as, it doesn't mean it's not true.
1: Yeah.
2: Right.
0: And I want to know exactly what she has to say about people. So there are a lot of candidates who polled themselves against Biden and then realized that they couldn't beat him in a primary, which is interesting. She said, I've seen the polling data, And I also include that in the book, Polling No One Has Seen Before. Right before Kamala ascended, we stacked her against Buttigieg, Newsom, Shapiro, Whitmer, all of them. And she couldn't have beat him from the people that wanted there to be like sort of this open primary kind of thing.
2: Yeah. Right.
0: Yeah, Kamala would not have done well. They knew that from the internal polling. Which might be the reason why Biden, you know, totally knifed the rest of the party and said, yep, I put my support behind her.
1: Well, and I don't blame him for doing that.
0: I don't either. No. Looks interesting.
2: Yeah. And, you know, I mean, I saw that video, too, a couple of times over the weekend of him meandering on stage and everybody's gone but him.
0: Oh, at Obama's presidential library opening?
2: Granddaughter mumbling thing that he did?
0: Yes.
2: I mean, it gets sadder every time I watch it. It's like they just left him out there.
0: Well, who was supposed to save him? Dr. Jill? She wanted to get her photo taken with Big O.
2: Yeah. Right. She's like right, you know, he's like right behind, or she's right behind Big O.
0: Oh, of course.
2: Like running after him almost.
0: Yes.
2: And there's Joe just wandering around.
0: Yeah.
2: And then my granddaughter. And I don't even know. I'm guessing she was in the audience somewhere.
0: I don't know, man.
2: But he's looking for, I think, because he needs help.
0: I don't know if it was her or somebody else.
3: Katanji, well, you saw her.
0: You saw her? I don't know.
2: I don't know.
0: Who?
2: But again, the more I watched that, the more I thought, yeah, can you imagine if he ran and won again, this guy?
0: Oh, yeah, I know. 100%.
3: Excuse me. And what am I doing here?
0: Yeah, I don't know. Somebody help.
2: Well, you can see the group bus is leaving, and when they do the head count, Joe's not on the bus.
0: Well, by the way, speaking of Obama, we got to get to this. Calling Michelle Obama a man is killing black women?
1: Yes.
0: Who said that?
1: Apparently so, yeah. Some lady named Dr. Freda Fisher, like an academic, left-wing activist. She was interviewed by Joy Reid, and they talked about that UFC fighter who said after the fight, Michelle Obama's a man. And apparently this like almost gave her a heart attack.
0: Okay, roll it.
15: I felt my heart having palpitations. I felt my chest tighten. I felt personally humiliated as a black woman, as First Lady Michelle Obama
0: It
15: took me immediately, Joy, to the data that we have. We literally have data that systemic racism, chronic discrimination, and also public humiliation, we have data that these things increase cardiovascular negative outcomes. And as I sat there experiencing those emotions, I know I'm not alone. I realized this is what happens. This is why so many black people and black women specifically have poorer cardiovascular outcomes when compared to other ethnic groups. This is why so many of us have increased strokes.
0: Hold on a second.
2: I can't follow this. Okay.
0: Apparently, I think what she's saying is this, that a UFC fighter, by saying Michelle Obama is a man, playing on the whole Big Mike thing.
2: Right.
0: I don't know if he was doing it tongue-in-cheek or for real. I don't know. I'm not sure. But by doing that, that goes right at the cardiovascular health of black women.
1: Yes.
0: Like, if you remember all those videos when they were going to, you know, really clamp down on the SNAP benefits and you could only buy certain stuff.
2: Right.
0: And they were shoving, you know, donuts and every bad food you could think of, the sodas, the high-calorie drinks, all that into shopping carts.
2: Yeah.
0: That's because someone somewhere said Michelle Obama was Big Mike. They were forced to become morbidly obese.
1: Yes.
0: And lose their cardiovascular health.
1: Yes, that's it.
2: Well, I mean, the Surgeon General has put together a list of things that may give you a heart attack. Calling Michelle Obama as a man was not one of them.
0: But that's why she's out there on Joy Reid's show to educate people on that.
2: That's a strange argument. That's one of the weirdest ones.
0: Oh, yeah. The whole thing, the discrimination and everything else, I just don't think people buy it anymore.
1: No. Well, I think because most people can look at that and say, wait a minute, because somebody said something about a person who shares your race, you were having heart palpitations? People,
0: right.
1: Most normal, well-adjusted people don't think of themselves first by their skin color.
0: No. Not unless that's how you make your living.
2: Mm-hmm. Yeah,
0: as a race hustler.
2: As a perennial victim.
0: Yes.
2: But that is odd because it was some UFC guy. I mean,
1: right.
2: What?
0: Oh, I know. I know.
4: I mean, should
0: those guys
4: probably
0: say? Not. No, but you know, heart palpitations.
7: Yeah.
0: Wow.
7: Happened to see this food delivery robot got caught in the middle of a SWAT situation. A DoorDash food delivery robot called Dot the Robot.
0: Poor Dot.
7: Have you seen this, David?
4: No.
7: Delivery in the Chandler, Arizona area, right where a SWAT situation was unfolding, and it rolled right in, ignored police commands to get out of there. So the robot's on a mission. He's not going to be delayed.
0: Yeah, one thing to do.
7: Yeah. So then SWAT had to call DoorDash. So a tech came, collected the robot, and then hauled it away in a truck.
4: You know what, man? People in standoffs are going to just start ordering something on DoorDash now.
7: Exactly.
0: Yeah.
7: Yeah. It's not going to listen to these. Hey, you need to stop it. Nope. I'm on mission.
4: Yes.
7: Just keep rolling right through.
0: That's funny.
7: Did you happen to hear this story about parents sentenced to 50 days in prison for homeschooling their kids?
4: What?
0: No.
7: Oh, yeah, dude.
0: Oh, boy.
7: I think you'll be surprised what country this is happening in. Yeah, we'll get to that story coming up in a few. And the five stories we're watching today coming right up.

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12: The Markley Van Camp and Robbins Show. 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
13: One, two, three, four, five. See,
14: number five, a federal judge has thrown out the Justice Department grand jury subpoenas targeting Minnesota Governor Tim Walz and Minneapolis Mayor Jacob Frey after ruling that they were part of a revenge campaign by the Trump administration. Tossed out.
15: So who's going to overturn this?
14: Nobody.
15: Oh.
14: Yeah. Interesting.
15: Usually just goes right up and keeps rolling and rolling and rolling. Yeah.
14: Number four, a former Illinois teacher living in the United States illegally who was involved in a 2024 Tren de Aragua mass shooting that killed three people at a house party. Well, she's finally been arrested by federal authorities. Giovanna Mercedes Moreto Ochipenti was arrested after the shooting but released without notifying ICE. So a couple years later, a year and a half later, she is in federal custody once again.
15: It'd be a crime, though, to deport her.
14: Right. Re-victimizing.
15: We learned that about 20 minutes ago.
16: Yeah. Fantastic teacher.
15: Yeah.
14: Number three, UK Prime Minister Keir Starmer has announced he is resigning just 2 years after being elected. And the thing is, he won in like a landslide. 2 years later. See you later.
15: So you lose favor with your party there, you're out.
14: Dang.
15: That's it.
14: Yeah. And number two, Vice President J.D. Vance says Iran has agreed to let nuclear inspectors in whenever a final deal is made. There was some chatter in Iran. No, we didn't agree to that. Then they said, yes, you did. And they said, okay, we did. But the strait is closed. No, it's not. It's open. But I don't. Again, wake me up whenever something happens. However, number one, the U.S. Treasury Department has given a 60-day waiver allowing for the production, delivery, and sale of Iranian oil in most cases.
15: Yeah, I can't wait to see the reaction to that. What does it mean? Like, yeah, you got to keep the strait open. Come on.
14: Yeah. Or it's stabilizing.
15: You're giving a lot. Feels like you're giving a lot.
14: Yeah. Or it's like, you know, stabilizing oil production around the world to avoid a depression. And then all of a sudden, the bombing starts once that threshold has been tipped. I have no idea.
15: I have no idea either. Stock market is responding today.
16: Yeah, crude oil dropped too again.
15: Oh, yeah. So that part's good news. All right, I mentioned this couple. It's in Brazil. Become the first parents in the country to be criminally convicted for homeschooling their kids. Sentenced to 50 days in prison after a judge ruled their curriculum, check it, failed to include state-approved content on gender, sexuality, and cultural diversity.
16: Isn't that the reason you homeschool your kids? You can keep them away from that garbage?
15: Yes.
16: Yeah.
15: But with this couple, the sentencing judge found that the home education program for their daughters, aged 15 and 11, didn't include instruction on, quote, gender and sex education or tolerance and diversity. And the court also cited the girls' musical tastes as evidence of cultural neglect.
14: What?
16: What?
15: Yes, because neither daughter expressed a liking for trap. The American hip-hop subgenre popular in Brazil? Oh, they don't like trap.
14: What?
15: Well,
16: wait a minute.
15: That's cultural neglect.
16: Are you serious?
15: I'm dead serious.
14: Oh, my gosh.
16: I've never heard of such a
15: thing. I know. I saw the story. I'm like, oh, I got to bring this in.
16: Trap. They don't like trap.
15: Yes.
14: The city of Nashville kicking you out because you don't like Dolly Parton, you know?
15: Yeah.
16: Yeah, what?
15: Or, I don't know this, Brazilian folk genre? Sertanejo?
16: Mm-hmm.
15: Yeah. So the judge concluded the parents had failed to provide adequate cultural education.
16: Oh my gosh.
15: Now, both daughters are accomplished pianists who speak multiple languages. That doesn't matter.
16: They don't listen to trap.
15: They don't listen to trap, and they didn't get educated in the alphabet mafia.
14: Right.
15: Oh my God!
14: Yeah, they don't know the anatomy of ladyboys. This is terrible.
15: Yeah, so it's 50 days in jail for both of them.
16: Ladyboy probably does trap music too.
15: The couple, by the way, their last name's DiNardi. They started homeschooling their daughters in 2020 after observing shortcomings in the public education system during pandemic-era remote learning.
16: Well, yeah, of course. Yeah.
15: And who could blame them for that?
16: No, you can't.
15: This is the Markley, Van Camp, and Robin Show.
16: That's nutty.
15: Yes.
16: The music you listen to.
15: Brazil. I don't think a lot of people
16: Brazilian
15: get
16: Brazilian folk music.
15: Yeah, that too. Hmm. All right, biggest story today, David?
14: They're going to haul me away because I don't like Bruce Springsteen.
15: Right. Oh, yeah. So, yeah.
16: Wow, man.
15: What, your kids don't like Jay-Z? Yeah. You're homeschooling. Yep, jail. Oh, my gosh.
14: They don't recognize the genius of Run DMC or NWA.
15: No.
16: Morgan Wallen doesn't stand a chance.
15: No. Better believe that, man. Okay. I guess you're ready for your big three?
16: Yeah.
15: Oh, yeah. Scott Robbins trifecta coming up. Oh, a dude in Louisiana, too. Hero. We got to get to that story, too, coming up.

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6: ABC News, I'm Michelle Franzen. Peace negotiations between the U.S. and Iran remain fragile, but both sides say progress was made on the first round of talks. Vice President J.D. Vance, returning from Switzerland, says Iran has agreed to let international nuclear inspections to resume. But when asked if the U.S. can trust Iran, Vance remained cautious.
7: Whether good faith or bad faith, you can't trust anybody's words. You have to trust what they actually do. Letting in the inspectors is a big deal, but again, we're going to see what they actually let the inspectors do once they're in the country.
6: The U.S. government also issuing a 60-day waiver for sanctions on Iranian oil. Volatile storms targeting the Midwest and parts of the South again today. It follows a weekend of deadly tornado outbreaks across Kansas, Illinois, and Indiana. Former Federal Reserve Chair Alan Greenspan has died. The longtime chair was appointed by President Ronald Reagan. His wife, NBC's Andrea Mitchell, says he died from complications of Parkinson's. Alan Greenspan was 100 years old. This is ABC News.
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15: Please visit PreventCancer.org to find out which cancer screenings you need.
14: Because early detection equals better outcomes.
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9: Thank you so much for being here. I'm Jamie Markley, the Gen Xer. David Van Camp's the millennial, and the sexy boomer, that's Scott Robbins, who has his trifecta coming up, his top three stories. The New York City deputy mayor is talking about extreme heat killing more Americans every year than hurricanes, floods, and tornadoes.
18: Okay.
9: And it's not recognized. Boy, they don't give up on this climate stuff, do they?
19: Good morning, everyone, and thank you so much, Mayor. It is officially summer in New York City. For millions of working New Yorkers, heat isn't just uncomfortable. It's hazardous. Extreme heat kills more Americans every year than hurricanes, floods, and tornadoes combined. And we know, because of climate change, it is only getting worse.
9: How do we know that?
20: She knows that.
9: I've seen a lot of facts and figures that would say that's actually not accurate.
20: Right. More flies in the barn.
9: Okay. Mm-hmm.
19: The number of days above 90 degrees is projected to increase significantly in the years ahead. And despite all of this, extreme heat is still not recognized under federal law as a workplace hazard.
9: Okay.
20: Well,
9: do you want to keep going?
18: Is that what? Because that'll fix it, right?
9: Yeah, if you just name it that.
19: No enforceable national standard, no guaranteed protections, workers on the clock, in the heat, with no clear legal right to shade, rest, or water, even though we know that those basic steps save lives.
9: Dude, what are we talking about here?
18: I mean,
20: I don't know.
18: I'll tell you, man, somebody in the construction industry who doesn't take care of the workers in that way, he's not going to be in the construction business very long.
20: Oh. Deny yourself a drink of water?
18: Yes, you cannot have
21: get
18: a drink of water.
21: Get back up there!
9: Man, I'm thinking of my dad working the trains.
20: Oh, gosh.
9: You know, when they didn't have a heat index, but you knew it was 97 degrees. Mm-hmm. So you got to guess, what, 105, 110?
20: At least.
9: Yeah. My gosh.
20: My dad worked in factory.
9: Oh, yeah, dude. Some of those run up to 120.
20: Yeah.
9: Yeah.
20: Yep.
9: This
20: he got to drink water though.
9: Well, the way she talks about it, no water.
20: Yeah, right. Right.
18: Well, in
9: New
18: York City,
9: you will not drink.
18: New York City, in particular, one of the biggest sources of heat death is the subway system because it's not air conditioned. And so, I don't know. Maybe focus on that.
9: Yeah,
18: they're not really interested in solutions, though. That's the problem.
9: No, just you're a victim.
18: Yeah.
20: Well, there's no money in solutions.
18: Yeah.
9: No. And I don't know if this is going to happen or not, but it's looking like Elon Musk may be suing Rokana.
18: Yeah.
9: Did you see that?
18: I did see that, yeah.
9: So, Rokana said Elon Musk needs to answer for the 4.5 million kids dying because of Doge cuts. Elon is saying it's time to sue this liar. The reality is that money was being sent to corrupt politicians under the guise of aid. Liars and stock inside traders like Roe the Robber should be in prison, said Elon.
18: Well,
9: the standard applied by Doge was very simple and easy. Provide contact information for the recipients of aid so that we can confirm it's not fraudulent. Wow.
18: Well, I think it is kind of interesting to the point of USAID.
9: Mm-hmm.
18: Is now that a lot of that money is not going to organizations, non-governmental organizations in South America, all of a sudden there's like a lot of right-wing or conservative people winning presidencies. Colombia is the latest example. Very interesting. Yeah. I correlation is not causation, but it is quite interesting.
9: Yeah, no kidding. Another story out there. This was a nice story, I thought. You know, the heroes really should be applauded more often when they do something like this. This dude, Jordan Matthew, Louisiana, rescued three people caught in the rip current there, the beach. Mm-hmm. Saved a young boy first, then guided one woman to shore before swimming back out to rescue another woman who was just exhausted. Carried one of them on his shoulder, bringing her to safety.
20: Wow.
9: And then talked about it afterwards.
22: When I'm coming back from dropping them off, they start jumping, flagging me down. The waves are crashing over their heads. Like, it was a rough, like, sight.

0: dropping them off, they start jumping, flagging me down. The waves are crashing over their heads. Like, it was a rough, like, sight. She, like, drifted out pretty far. I was telling her to go with the current. I don't know. They were, like, exhausted. I didn't want them to, like, run out of energy. So I'm just, like, stay calm, you know? There's this thing I call absolute focus. Like, and I like, activated that, like, in my mind.
1: Yeah.
2: Absolute focus activated in his mind.
3: There's a button that you press.
2: Yeah. That's very funny.
1: Well, sometimes you're trying to save somebody, and when they're panicking,
2: yeah,
1: they can take you down.
2: Oh, yeah.
1: You know, flailing around and everything else.
4: Man.
1: Spooky situation, dude.
3: Absolute focus, maximum effort. Let's roll.
2: Absolute focus, yeah.
1: Yes, that's what it takes. All right, are you ready for your big three, Scotty?
2: Yeah, sure.
1: All right, here we go.
5: Are you ready?
6: One, two,
5: it's the three most important news stories of the day.
7: I hit the trifecta!
5: Well, at least according to Scott Robbins. It's the trifecta on the Markley, Van Camp, and Robbins Show.
1: Every day about this time, Scott Robbins' top three stories helped by his hero.
8: I'm Casey Kasem.
2: Hey, Casey. You watch the U.S. Open this weekend?
8: Yeah.
2: Did you? I know you're a big golf fan, so yeah.
8: I'm ready.
2: Do you like Wyndham, do you?
8: Nope.
2: No, I didn't think. Very few people do.
1: Boy, man, the fans gave it to him, huh?
2: Yeah, they did.
8: Three.
2: Gave him the business.
3: Number three, an ad at the U.S. Open is appalling some fans.
2: Yeah, golf fans that were attending the third round of the U.S. Open this past Saturday left stunned when an airplane buzzed the course, towing a big advertisement promoting obtaining abortion pills by mail.
1: Whoa.
2: The ad was paid for by Mayday Health, a Massachusetts-based nonprofit dedicated to highlighting the availability of abortion medication and birth control pills across the country. It just felt gross, said one fan. I'm sure that's exactly what the group intended, which is really a shame. These kids kept pointing out the banner and asking their parents, what does that say? And it was clear they had no clue how to respond. Amy, what do you even say, said another parent.
3: I'm surprised they didn't advertise it to that crowd as a mulligan pill.
2: Well, you know, David, very clever on your part right there.
1: Day before Father's Day, too. Nice.
2: Yeah, especially when there were so many golfers and spectators with strong faith. Felt like an intentional distraction by outside agitators. Well, it was.
1: Wow. I hadn't even heard about that.
2: Yeah, well, they obviously didn't show it on TV.
1: Yeah.
2: But, wow. And I think maybe that's what they were hoping for.
1: Maybe.
2: That they might get a plug on TV while it was up there, but that didn't happen, so.
1: It was odd in that, boy, I don't know if you've ever seen an American-born player where the crowd was against him so much they were rooting for bad shots.
2: Oh, gosh, yeah.
1: I mean, you knew the crowd would be with Scottie Scheffler going for the career Grand Slam, all that. But, dude, no. When people are yelling, get in the sand!
2: Well, didn't he wreck the
1: Wyndham
2: clubhouse?
1: Clark? Yeah. Oh, at Oakmont last year.
2: Yeah.
1: Yeah, he's lost his cool a number of times. He's not the most likable guy.
2: Apparently not. I didn't know a lot about him, but, man, I could tell from the crowd they didn't like him.
1: Yeah, they were not rooting for him at all.
2: Now, there was a cool moment when he won that his dad was there and Father's Day, and he gave him a big hug.
1: Well, and he owned it. I mean, he did say,
2: he
1: unfortunately,
2: screwed it up, and I'm an idiot,
1: What does he say? Something like, some of it's deserved, like the crowd being against me.
2: I saw his real ugly wife give him a hug. And
1: that was a girlfriend.
2: Okay, kidding. I bet.
3: Did you say real ugly?
2: No, they're not. It's just golfers.
1: Scott will always say, what is it with the golfers and the women? Oh, my gosh, what a smoke show.
2: It's crazy.
3: It's a little thing called money and high living.
2: Race car drivers and golfers, guaranteed.
1: You know what? Yeah. I hadn't even heard this yet. I think Scheffler talked about the crowd being against Wyndham Clark.
2: Did he?
1: Yeah.
2: Oh.
1: I haven't heard this yet. Do you want to hear it?
2: Yeah. Do you want to hear it?
9: I mean, the crowd was tough today. I mean, New Yorkers, they're tough people. There was a good turnout from the fans. You know, they you like seeing the fans cheer for you. I think sometimes it can get a little too much when, you know, balls are kind of going off greens and you start hearing cheers. That felt a bit much to me. But at the end of the day, you know, I can't control fan behavior. It's being in the arena is not for everybody. You know, there's been crowds that have been for me in my career. There's been crowds that have been significantly against me in my career. You know, I think of Port Rush was a scenario for me where, you know, Rory's in his hometown, or not his hometown, he's in Ireland.

0: And then not far from where he grew up. And, you know, crowds can be tough. And being in the...
1: Yeah, that is true. They can be tough. It's funny. There are different accounts on X. And there's one account that's Shooter McGavin from Happy Gilmore.
2: Yeah.
1: And the Shooter Gavin account said, a lot of poor Wyndham Clark talk today with the New York fans. Please. Did he ever have a beach fly onto the green mid-putt? No. Did he ever have two bikers in the woods off 17 having sex mid-chip? No. Did he ever have a 9-iron destroyed on the tee box? No. No. He's no Shooter. Which is pretty fun.
3: Now, on with the countdown.
2: You know, and by the way, just to wrap that whole thing up,
1: yeah.
2: The next guy who says get in a hole should be electrically shocked.
1: I've said it for years. No one likes the get-in-the-hole guy.
2: That guy makes me crazy.
1: Get in the hole!
2: Yeah.
1: It's never been done before,
2: it's
1: jackass.
2: Not, it's not clever. It's,
1: no.
2: No, it's just dumb. All yes. Right, yeah.
3: Now, on with the countdown.
1: Sorry, Casey. Scott Robbins trifecta up to number...
3: Two.
4: Number two, Alyssa Milano is a nut, and you love talking about her.
2: Happy Juneteenth, Alyssa Milano tweeted out. And she had a big print. Reparations are realistic and necessary.
1: Oh, okay.
2: Do it now. Now, people pointed out after she said that, that this is the same person who was who begged people to support her kids' travel baseball team.
1: I remember.
2: Remember that?
1: Yes.
2: Okay. You first, Milano.
1: Mm-hmm.
2: Okay. But no, that didn't go. It's a good laugh, though. People were just burying her online, though. Truly is a moron. I mean, begging others to pay for her kids' baseball trip. And now... the first one to step up and pay her own money to people who deserve reparations.
1: Yeah, you first.
5: And
1: how
5: the
1: about
5: countdown
1: them?
5: Countdown continues.
1: Yeah. Scott Robbins, right back to top three of the day.
5: And finally,
3: one.
4: Number one, somebody found something very rare and is $30,000 richer for it.
2: I'm a collector. I'm a novice collector. I'm not a collector like a lot of people are collectors. I don't sink, you know, thousands of dollars into something that I collect. It may be worth $1,000 now, but it wasn't when I collected it, okay?
1: When you put thousands of dollars into your collection, I think that's
2: fair. I mean,
1: if
2: you total it all up, perhaps. Yeah, perhaps. But most of the stuff was promotional items and other things that I've gotten over the years, right?
1: Mm.
2: There was a 3-page Michael Jordan love letter that was sent to his high school sweetheart. She sold it for $32,025. He signed it.
1: Love letter.
2: Yeah, to her at the time he was in high school. He was... smitten with a gal, and
1: was it provocative?
2: He wrote her a letter. No, just a goofy, oh, okay. You know, high school love letter.
1: Got it.
2: You know, but it got $32,000 because I mean, there's never been one to come to auction before, so this is a rarity, my friends.
1: So when you have that, what do you do with it?
2: Oh, I frame it. I'm at it and frame it.
1: And then people come over, and what do you say?
2: They say, "Hey, look at this! I got the Michael Jordan love letter he wrote to his childhood or his high school sweetheart."
1: Okay.
2: Ever seen that before?
1: And no.
2: Yeah, so
4: you're
2: gonna there you
4: tell
2: go.
4: Them about the time that you saw Michael Jordan naked?
2: I could pivot to that, yes, because that is true. And it was after a basketball game, David. Don't make it sound weird, okay? It's not like we were doing a movie.
1: It was a charity basketball game.
2: Charity basketball game. We showered after the game. And
4: it was steamy.
2: You know, I've said it before, and I'll say it a million times. Michael Jordan was a gifted man in many, many ways, and I usually leave it at that. That's my parting shot when I do my speaking engagements. Should I leave it out of the act? Is that what you're telling me with your silence? You've heard it before.
1: I've heard it for years.
2: Yeah.
1: Yes. And every time, all I can picture is you with your eyes like saucers looking at his genitalia.
2: Not true.
1: Going, what guy does
2: not
1: that?
2: Not true. Quick glance.
5: And there you have it.
2: Quick glance and glance
4: weird
2: story real
4: when
2: quick.
4: When you loof at his back. I thought that was odd.
2: Okay, see, that never happened. That never happened.
4: He didn't even ask for it.
1: Can you touch the middle of your back? Mike, I'm here to help. Something like that.
2: See, that's...
1: I'm joking.
2: That you're taking it and...
1: Why do you look at another guy's junk? Why do you do that?
2: Dude, it was a glancing shot.
1: Nimrod to the
2: all.
1: News. To the news update next.
2: He's Michael Jordan.

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14: Well, you know, with all of the Tulsi Gabbard COVID origin stuff coming out, people are sharing their favorite moments from COVID, and I had never seen this one before. Western Australia, they wanted to reach out to the Aboriginal community to tell them to get the COVID vaccine. So they brought in a translator. The problem is that the translator is basically just speaking English. Here,
16: this is an important message to keep Aboriginal
14: people
16: safe. So
14: that's the lawmaker.
17: Mm-hmm. And the message is probably an important one to keep everybody safe.
14: Keep everybody safe.
16: You can die from the corona or get really sick.
13: Oh my gosh.
17: You really can pass away from this corona. Or you better can get really sick one.
14: It's just a different accent.
13: I never thought I could get a job as an interpreter, but now the dream is alive.
14: I know. I didn't know I speak Western Australian Creole. I had no idea.
13: Well, that's strange, isn't it?
18: Is that Nimrod's in the news?
13: Could be.
18: It seems like it, doesn't it?
12: When the going gets tough.
19: Damn it, this is too hard.
12: The dumb get dumber.
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21: I love the poorly educated.
13: All right. Nimrod's in the news. We go to southern Indiana, Charlestown. You know, when it's deer hunting season, there's laws. You just can't start picking off deer from, you know, your truck, inside the cab. This dude, that's all he was doing. Now, if you're like, hey, we got to call this in, he's killing all the deer. Oh, 100 charges this guy's facing.
14: Oh, my.
13: And that's Nimrod's in the news.
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4: From ABC News, I'm Michelle Franzen. The Strait of Hormuz remains open as talks progress between the U.S. and Iran to finalize a peace deal. Vice President J.D. Vance says Iran has agreed to allow international nuclear inspectors into the country. The U.S. has also issued a 60-day waiver on sanctions of Iranian oil. ABC's Olivia Rubin says that's caused bipartisan backlash.
20: The State Department issuing that waiver means essentially that Iran is now free to sell that oil, and it's a move that makes good on one of the promises President Trump gave Iran in that MOU. And it is part of the criticism that President Trump has faced because of this deal, including from some within his own party, because it's going to allow Iran to essentially start making billions of dollars immediately.
4: More fallout over the multi-million dollar renovation project of the Lincoln Memorial Reflecting Pool. ABC's Elizabeth Schulze says President Trump is blaming vandalism for the peeling blue paint and algae.
22: The company that applied the coating says it identified some areas of the pool that require repairs and confirmed that it will need to be drained. That company, along with a water purification business that's owned by a longtime donor to President Trump, bypassed the traditional bidding process that's typically used to do work on national parks.
4: Clive Davis, credited for discovering some of the greatest musicians and singers over the past 60 years, has passed away today.
24: Clive Davis died from an age-related illness, according to a statement from his family. Seen as one of the most influential music producers in history, Davis got his start in the industry as a lawyer at Columbia Records. Eventually coming to shepherd the careers of music greats like Whitney Houston, Bruce Springsteen, and Simon and Garfunkel. Clive Davis was 94. Mike DeBusky, ABC News.
4: Springsteen, who says at the age of 22, Davis changed his life, signing him to Columbia Records. You're listening to ABC News.
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4: After a close call between two aircraft at Boston's Logan International Airport, federal investigators are now trying to find out what happened before a Delta flight had to abort its landing. Here's ABC's Gio Benitez.
30: A spokesperson from Flight Radar 24 telling us that Delta was about 500 feet above the departing American flight as it crossed that runway. 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
30: And the FAA telling us in a statement that the crew of the Delta flight executed a go-around at Boston Logan because another aircraft was departing from an intersecting runway.
4: In central Utah, evacuations is still in effect due to the fast-moving wildfire. Details from ABC's Melissa Adon.
33: The Iron Fire, the biggest of 11 wildfires across the state, fueled by high winds
6: heat and dry conditions, burning more than 22,000 acres southwest of Provo. The flames erupting Friday, growing rapidly over the weekend as firefighters struggle to contain it.
7: It's just real sad. They rode and off-roaded in these mountains. And a lot of memories, and they're all pretty much just gone, burned up.
8: Health and Human Services says the 42-day quarantine period has ended for 18 Americans exposed to hantavirus on a cruise ship, adding no sustained transmission of the virus was identified in the U.S. The majority of American passengers were in quarantine at the national facility in Nebraska, two others in Georgia. Michelle Franzen, ABC News.
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18: Thank you. Do you have a message for Prime Minister Netanyahu with regards to Israel's military operations in Lebanon?
19: Well, first of all, we've seen great progress over the last just couple of days in ensuring that the ceasefire holds in Lebanon. These things are always a little bit messy. If you go back to how much was happening 3 months ago and compare it to 3 weeks ago, great progress has been made. If you go back to 3 weeks ago to 3 days ago, additional progress has been made. The president has committed us to see a full regional ceasefire. We found great partners in working with the Qataris, the Pakistanis, our friends in Israel. We're all working towards regional peace. There, of course, are going to be sometimes disagreements about precisely how to get there, but I actually feel great about where we are in Lebanon. There's still some additional wood to chop, but we're going to keep on working at it. You had a question over here.
21: We laid a very good foundation for a successful final deal. The final deal is the house. We set the foundation. We haven't built the house, but we've laid a successful foundation to get to a good place for the American people. We laid a very good foundation for a successful final deal. The final deal is the house. We set the foundation. We haven't built the house, but we've laid a successful foundation to get to a good place for the American people.
16: So I feel like this is the point of, I don't know, this timeline where there's a record scratch. You know how you have like these movies where it's, that's supposed to be a record scratch. I don't know what that sounded like. And the narrator comes in and says, well, you know, either they contradict what the main character third person said or something, right? And I kind of feel like that's sort of where we are right now. I don't know how to say it. I don't know why I turned into Mickey Mouse. Thank you. That sounds way better. Although that kind of sounded like a zipper. A little bit. But it works. That works. You guys get the idea. Because I sort of feel like that's where we are right now with everything. With everything that happened over the weekend. And it's still ongoing. Because we still, Veep is apparently, I think he's still in the Switzerland. He's in Lucerne. Where they have all the good chocolate. So we're going to unpack what this means, because I know it's very confusing and it's back and forth, back and forth. And if it's confusing for like the people who get paid to monitor this, for them to follow, I guarantee it's confusing for the average everyday American. Don't feel bad if you're confused, because you're busy. You're out there working. You know, you're out there. You have to pay for all the illegals that Biden Harris let in that we're still trying to situate. So I get it, right? I completely get it. So my goal today is just to kind of get you set up with some of the latest in all of this, because I think that part of the problem has been, I mean, obviously it's the messaging, because it's been all over. It's the messaging. Additionally, Iran and the propagandists have not helped a single thing here. And they add more to the confusion and the haze as you could possibly imagine. And it doesn't make it easier for you, because Iran has a completely different objective, obviously, than the United States, clearly. And so we're going to get you set up. So welcome to the radio program. Tis I, your lovable curmudgeon, Dana Lash, and we're going to, the horrors persist, and so must we. So we're going to get into all of it. By the way, this is completely unrelated to anything, but I slept on my ghost bed pillow. I just slept on it for the first night last night. I almost brought it in studio with me. You know how you had My Buddy in like the 80s and early 90s? So this is my new My Buddy. All right, so aside from that, so let's get into the nitty-gritty of all of the latest. I have my big 4.5-foot-wide gaming screen here, and the problem is everything is fluid, so it's changing constantly. So the MOU, as we understand it, is it still in effect? It kind of depends on whom you ask, right? Because if you ask the Iranians say, well, it's not in effect. And do you want to know why it's not in effect? Do you know? And we go, sure, Iran, tell us why you think that it's not in effect. And then their response is to say that an entity that is not even a signatory on this agreement, isn't even party to the negotiations, defended themselves against their terror proxy in southern Lebanon. And that's why it can't be in effect anymore. That's like saying that we have an agreement. You have an agreement and your HOA came to an agreement. And then the HOA is mad that a house down the road that's not even a part of the HOA and wasn't even party to any of the amendments or discussions, they defended themselves against a violent attack. And so, oh, well, now this is all void because those people who are not even in this decided to defend themselves. Honestly, that's the first thing that we're dealing with. And so the VP, I have to say, and I know that people are arguing, this is not an overall statement on whether you generally like him or not. He generally seems like, you know, an affable dude. But I got to be honest, this dude is not ready for the prime time of this. And I sort of feel, I'm going to take you down two roads. One road requires you to believe that Trump is weak and does not control his own administration and therefore is being entirely influenced by the Vance wing of the administration. I mean, I don't believe that, but I'm just going to put it out there because there are some who do. And then on the other hand, there's the theory that Trump has decided to stick Vance out there under the pretext of good cop, bad cop, where Trump is bad cop and Vance is good cop, and Vance just gets to put his face all over it. And then that clears 28 for somebody else that Trump likes better. I don't know. That's another theory that some people actually believe. I think it's a Rorschach test. It all comes down to where you stand. I think it plays into existing biases. But if there's one thing that I can say for certainty is I do not think that Vance is serving the administration well, because it's kind of a mess with messaging. I'm not being mean. And by the way, it isn't organized to say that. A bunch of people observing something that actually happened and responding to it organically is not organized. That's like if we all see the time that Jill Biden wore that horrible floral dress that was Dolce & Gabbana and leave it just to her to make Dolce & Gabbana look like your grandmother's floral slipcover for her sofa. All of us observing that and going, good grief, that looks awful, is not organized. It's a bunch of people responding to something that legitimately happened, and we all have thoughts. And if there's one thing that we know in these United States is that Americans have thoughts, guys, lots of them, and we're very eager to share. We're very generous with those thoughts. We are nothing if not a generous nation. We're very generous with those thoughts. So I have to address that right out of the bag. So a couple of examples for you. One of them has to do with this audio soundbite wherein he was answering some questions from the press, and he was talking about Lebanon, and then there's the word genocide. Now, you need to listen to the question that this reporter asks. That's right off the bat. Now, she's quieter than Vance. So your ears are going to want to pick up, you know, Vance's stronger sound because the mic is right by him. But I need you to really listen for this reporter's question. I want you to listen to how she asks it, how she frames it, and then his response. Cut 8, please.
0: Stop genocide in Lebanon. As you know, your alignment, Israel, has something like genocide in Lebanon. The main issue is stopping this.
19: Well, ma'am, I think that the President of the United States and the United States of America have done more to stop the conflict in Lebanon than any government anywhere in the world over the last few months. And we're going to keep on working towards it. As I think a lot of you appreciate, peace is never easy. Peace always requires a little bit of work. It always requires a little bit of give and take. But the President of the United States is committed not just to peace between the United States and Iran. The President is committed to a regional peace, which is why we're here working so hard to settle our issues.
16: All right. So let's just start first and foremost. I'm not quite sure why he decided to take the reporter's premise on its face in the manner in which he did. I think that there's a better way of doing it. Everything he said after that initial response to the question is all well and good, but why did he accept the reporter's BS premise? Because that isn't how you deal with the press. The reporter called what's happening in Lebanon genocide. She never says the word Hezbollah, which is the Iranian proxy group that's been firing rockets at them this entire time. And Vance never says it either. Vance never corrected the premise. When you accept the premise of a question, and this is why language, guys, is the first fight. Every war begins with a battle of words. And if you want to stem off something worse, you get the language right out of the gate. This also rings true for Second Amendment fights because different words invoke different penalties and restrictions in law. So this is incredibly important. So he never says genocide. He doesn't say genocide himself. He goes along with it. And when you do that, you're affirming the premise that's being asked. You're legitimizing it by not correcting it. And so the reporter says, well, what's happening in Lebanon is genocide. What he should have done immediately is full stop and rejected the garbage premise. You can't tell me Trump. You've seen Trump do this before. When Trump is answering reporters' questions, if he does not like the way in which the reporter is asking the question, what does Trump do? He blasts it in front of everybody. He humiliates the reporter, and then he blasts it in front of everybody. He doesn't accept the premise. What Vance should have said is full stop right there. We wouldn't have any of these problems if it wasn't for the Iranian proxy group Hezbollah, which has violated every single ceasefire that has ever been orchestrated, including the last recently U.S. brokered ceasefire in the beginning of April. So if you have an issue with violence initiating in southern Lebanon, you need to have Iran pull off Hezbollah. And by the way, that would dovetail into what they've already been debating at these negotiations, getting Iran to get its proxy groups to fall back, which it refuses to do. So you wouldn't be undermining the talks at all. You would be forcing the party at the table to face the uncomfortable realization in front of the entire world. He should have blasted it and said, this is what's happening. He also should have said, we're not going to tell an entity that's not party to these negotiations when and if it can defend itself in a separate engagement. We're sticking to the negotiations at hand with the parties at hand. That's how he should have shut this down and addressed it. And there's a way in which you can do it to still keep this, if I'm assuming that's what they're doing, this good cop, bad cop thing. But not doing that gave the impression of legitimizing her premise. And I have an issue with that. These are high stakes, and you have got to be at the edge, the top edge of your game. And this is not the time to allow remarks to fly by. So now that's in the record. This is what I'm talking about. In a negotiation like this, every single thing from a handshake to the arrival, Trump gets this because it's boardroom stuff. It's a way to throw your phallus around, so to speak, in a boardroom. Trump gets it. I don't think that his vice president does. And I think that this may be not the wheelhouse for him. We have a lot more on the way because we've got to get into Keir Starmer stepping down. So who's coming up after Keir Starmer? Also, a huge red wave. Well, I should say a right-leaning wave that is happening in South America. Interesting how it all happens after those USA dollars disappear, right? So we're going to get into all of that. We have a lot of stuff for you today as we move because we're capitalists, right? And our partners that help bring you the program, it is our friends over at Superbeats. 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
2: But we've introduced a flexible credential whereby a single card can be what you want it to be depending on the transaction type. 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So if they want to share data with a third party, it can enable a better shopping experience all through AI. And it's a way in which the consumers have a little bit more control over who they share their data with.
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0: and now, all of the news you would probably miss. It's time for Dana's Quick Five.
1: Okay, first and foremost here, we're, like I said, we've been running down all the MOU stuff as well. The reflecting pool, we got someone, so that's going to be a whole segment. Let's see, 85-year-old was arrested for, you know what, really? Is this something, is this an arrestable offense? I guess it is an arrestable offense. 85 years old, and he was smoking a cigarillo, and he was arrested for street racing in a sports car. This technically should be a Florida man story. I don't know why it's here. But it's an 85-year-old man. He's 85 years young. Thought this was America. He was racing somebody else at 11:40 p.m. And everybody I know wants to know the cars involved. So one was a red Corvette going 125. The other was a gray Nissan going at 110, said authorities. And then when they pulled over the gray sports car, it was an 85-year-old in Williams Bosworth in the driver's seat. And they go, well, were you street racing? And he says, no, that guy, he swerved at me. But apparently he was like, no, I'm just having a little ride in my favorite car. That's all he was saying. And he's smoking a cigarillo, cool as a cucumber, dude. You know, he just wasn't even caring. Also, Netflix's video podcast engagement numbers are low because they have horrible content. Red alert issued for a third of France. Alcohol banned at a music festival. A heat alert issued. You know what nobody talks about enough when there's an unexpected pregnancy? The father. Everybody focuses on the mom. And of course, she matters, but dads are often treated like they're just spectators in one of the biggest moments of their lives. And a lot of men are scared, and they're overwhelmed, and they wonder whether or not they can really do this, whether or not they can actually be good fathers. And too often, nobody helps them process any of it. And that's another reason why I love Preborn. 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
4: France in talks progressing between the U.S. and Iran on a peace deal. Vice President J.D. Vance says Iran agreeing to allow nuclear inspectors in, and the U.S. giving a 60-day waiver on sanctions on Iranian oil. Shipping traffic through the Strait of Hormuz starting to increase. That's helping gas prices drop in the U.S. Gas Buddies Patrick DeHaan says it will take time to return to pre-war prices.
5: With crude oil now down about 2.5% this morning, the weekend's activities may not lead to an increase in prices. In fact, it looks like consumers may see a seventh straight week of gas prices declining. But of course, there's a lot of twists and turns in this story, so that could change at a moment's notice.
4: Thunderstorms from the Midwest to the East Coast causing delays and cancellations at key airports. There are more than 545 cancellations nationwide, with the Northeast and Mid-Atlantic airports seeing the most cancellations. And on Wall Street, stocks are mixed, with SpaceX dragging on tech shares. This is ABC News.
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1: Keir Starmer is out. O-U-T, out. I actually think that this is a good thing, personally, because nobody's a fan of Keir Starmer. But this was him crying and blubbering about it. Watch.
2: And when I leave the biggest job in the country, I shall spend more time on the most important job, being the best husband I can to my fantastic wife, Vic, who has been a rock by my side through good times and bad, and being the best dad I can to my beautiful children, who are my pride and my joy. Thank you very much.
1: Don't let the door hit you where the good Lord split you. Not a fan of Keir Starmer. Never have been a fan of Keir Starmer. So now, because everybody sort of knew that this was coming, and they were discussing the ways, like the different ways that this could go. So he's resigning as both labor leader and prime minister. He's going to leave Downing Street once his party chooses a successor. Now, for those of you out there, and by the way, welcome back to the radio program, Dana Lash with you. For those of you out there asking, well, why do I care about this? Because A, it's an ally, right? B, it has been historically one of our strongest allies, but we have an issue with a prime minister who is so weak, and of course, his refusal to protect his own countrymen. Now, let's go back all the way, going to my notes here, when the UK, the Rupert Lowe's, when his, he's a member of parliament, and last week, as you know, he released the UK grooming gang report, or really the rape gang report is what it was called. And it is one of the most horrific things ever for all of the people who talked about Epstein. And I'll point out to you that every single one of the podcastian denizens who went on and on about Epstein, not a single one of them have breathed a syllable about this. Not one. What does that tell you? So all the way back from when he was the director of public prosecutions, and this was from 2008 to 2013, and getting all the way from when he was that going into his time as prime minister in parliament, etc. So he apparently, when he was director of public prosecutions, there were cases that apparently he dropped prosecutions against members of a number of those who ended up being named in that grooming the rape gang report in Rochdale. And so he, at the time, he had been in office for less than a year, which is something that he leans on heavily as a defense in this. But he was questioning the credibility of the victim in one of those earlier cases that came out in 2009. And that was the Crown Prosecution Service. He was under his leadership. They dropped prosecution against multiple members of this rape gang in the UK. And he kept saying, well, I wasn't personally aware. I wasn't made personally aware of the details, et cetera, you know, at the time. Then later on, the chief prosecutor for Northwest England actually reversed the decision to drop the case. And nine men ended up being jailed in a case that Starmer had initially refused to pursue because he doubted the victim's credibility. This is one of the craziest things. He literally helped keep these rapists on the streets for longer than they needed to, for a period, even after this. So that was one of the biggest objections to him that, I mean, obviously he's an Islamist simp, but aside from that, the way in which he dropped the ball and refused to pursue accountability when that was his job and refused to protect England's youngest girls from being preyed upon. I mean, and that's just one example. There's several. So, you know, he was he was criticized towards the end of his term as DPP. So he's got a lot of baggage and he's been a horrific prime minister. So now what happens next is that he's going to stay there until they can actually choose a successor. Labour has a significant presence in the House of Commons. So they don't have like this, you know, automatic general election, I guess, so to speak. So they have their party contest, and whoever wins that party contest becomes the next prime minister. And that's how this is going to work. So in terms of who's going to be taking over for him, now, one guy, his name is Andy Burnham. He apparently is the overwhelming front runner for this. Andy Burnham is apparently the, now he's, you know, he's been playing coy, but he hasn't ruled anything out. He's apparently, you know, pretty popular with the party, and apparently

0: hasn't ruled anything out. He's apparently, you know, pretty popular with the party. And apparently he's going to be, the way that they put it, coronated. And he was sworn in as the member of parliament for one particular area, but he had a very decisive election. So it looks like this guy is going to end up probably being the front runner. There was another one, Health Secretary Wes Streeting. He ruled himself out, though. And then he threw his, like just recently, threw his support behind Burnham. So they have to get 81 nominations from members of parliament in order to basically secure, I guess, the bid by July 16th. So it looks like he's going to run, this Burnham guy is going to run unopposed, and then he'll be prime minister as early as mid-July. And nobody is sad to see Keir Starmer go at all. I mean, he's blubbering there. Knowing his history, I never cease to be amazed at the lack of self-awareness these people have. I don't know. It's really stunning to me. So he has his little cry sesh. Now, of course, Burnham is not really much better. He identifies as a democratic socialist, right? Some say, take this for however you want to, but basically he's sort of viewed as being, I don't know, if you're a democratic socialist, you're a socialist. And I think democratic socialist is the stupidest phrase I've ever heard. It's like putting glitter on a turd. It's still a turd. So he's, they describe him as being more pragmatic, whatever that means. I guess, Kane, then Keir Starmer. I don't know what that means. What does that mean? He's more pragmatic. I don't even know what that means. It sounds like word salad. That's Kamala Harris word salad.
1: Ineffective, but he can talk.
0: It sounds like a way to try to differentiate him from the failed Keir Starmer without actually giving a just, like, a just differentiation. That's what it seems like. I guess the only way that you could say, I mean, he says he's a socialist. He coined this phrase. Now, check this phrase out. Business-friendly socialism. Your guess is as good as mine. What does that even mean? His philosophy, what he's written before, this is how he describes it from his own, how he's just written about this before. Holding capitalism's reins firmly. What does that mean? So he wants like a little bit of socialism? Because it's not capitalism if there's a little bit of socialism present. It's not, Kane, that's not how this works. A little, what is it? So that sounds like government getting in the way of free market. That's how I interpret this.
1: Are horses free if you rein them in?
0: Yeah, exactly.
1: No.
0: Exactly. What's weird, because you almost have to be a leftist over there anymore. Like, even back, Tony Blair was pretty left, but yet he was a Tory, and that's considered, you know, more conservative over there. He lives out in Chippy Norton with all the other conservatives or independents that aren't moronic, you know, like Jeremy Clarkson and the other guys out there. But he apparently, the way he differs from, everybody knows Jeremy Corbyn. Jeremy Corbyn is the big socialist walking excrement who is a big time Islamist, and he hates capitalism entirely. Like, he really believes that the state should own all the means of production. And believes that that's the state's responsibility. So apparently Burnham isn't as far left as Corbyn. If you're trying to gauge where he is on the scale so you can better ascertain what that means in terms of that, in terms of the UK being a reliable partner for the United States, I don't know if he's, in some respects, it sounds like he's going to be a little bit, maybe, at least, he's more aware than Starmer is, if you could count that as an advantage. Starmer had his head up his own backside. I don't know. But he's a contradiction. He's a walking contradiction. So we'll see. But apparently he's the guy who's going to be taking over. And that's something we can ask Stephen Yates as well when he joins us later in the hour. Burnham has said that he's, because they can do things like trigger snap general elections and do all kind of stuff, but apparently he's going to take over in, July. July 15th, I think, is when they're looking at doing this. So now, in addition to that, here's what else is crazy. So South America, let me pull up this. They've had a number of elections. Holy cow. So Chile, they went I guess you could say far right. I

0: Hate that phrase. Can we stop saying the phrase far right? So in South America, they love to use these fear. The media loves to use fear mongering phrases. So they're saying, oh, so-and-so is far right. They're really not, though. I mean, they're just common sense, right? They know how to do math and they want to be left alone. So Chile, Bolivia, Peru, Ecuador, Honduras, Colombia, Costa Rica, you have had a number of what they consider far right leaders secure their elections. And it's fascinating, Kane, how after the USAID money, that spigot was turned off, all of these socialists fell out of power in South America. I'm sure that for an investor in tinfoil such as yourself, that's just an amazing coincidence.
1: Sure, that's what it is. An amazing coincidence.
0: But do you really think of the USAID money that was that? I mean, I'm trying to figure out how mad I should get. Do you really believe that the USAID money was that much that it was holding socialists in power with all of these in all of these countries in South America?
2: I don't doubt it. I mean, it takes money to, well, first takes money to bribe people, but it also takes a lot of money to advertise and market your political campaign as well. So I would imagine that some of that USAID money went to some of those expensive campaigns there to keep the left in power.
0: Mm-hmm. It is really interesting, the timing of that. I know that you guys find the timing of that to be very, I mean, you know, they had the most recent one was in Colombia, where they had a guy, the guy that they call El Tigre, he won his election. He apparently is a Trump favorite, and it's another win for the right in Latin America. He's a lawyer with no described political experience. And a criminal defense lawyer. And it was very, out of all of the elections in Latin America, the way that I understand it is this was the closest. It was a razor-thin victory that he secured Sunday. And Trump had endorsed him. And he went from this, like, Miami lawyer to this, the way that New York Times describes him, to a populist in a soccer jersey and a straw hat. Like, that's a bad thing. I mean, he likes football, soccer. But he won 49.7% of the vote, 99% of votes counted. And he took out Ivan Cepeda, who is a big time lefty senator down there. He got 48.7. So that's how close it was. Literally 1 point difference. Notice how they were able to count all their votes, though, in a day. I mean, Colombia, you know, which you generally don't necessarily think of as a completely non-corrupt entity. They were able to count all of their votes in one day. Meanwhile, days later, at the mayoral race in L.A., that's a whole other situation. So just fascinating stuff that's happening here. And it's amazing because there has been, even though they are battling, Italy took a big hit, and that's one of the reasons why you're seeing Meloni, as we talked about last week, kind of do this balancing act. There is a resurgence of conservatism in Europe, a huge groundswell in Latin America, in Central and South America particularly. You're seeing it in a number of other nations. Why the United States is hell-bent on trying to go the other way is amazing. Or is that the way, is that what the left and the media are, what they want you to think? We have a lot more. Let me just tell you what else we have, because we're going through everything with Iran. This was something important you needed to know. Also, the EU made some huge moves as it relates to immigration. We have that to get into as well. Latest with World Cup. Also, was Vance snubbed when he was in Switzerland? Did the Qatari leader snub him? We're going to talk about all of that and more here coming up, so you don't want to miss as we move and go towards Days of These United States, the folks who make the program possible. It's the folks over at Byrna Gun. You guys are very familiar with Byrna Gun. We've talked about it before, and I've told you guys a million times that I will always carry. And I have no problem using lethal force to defend myself. That's the thing. But there are times when you cannot carry because of municipal restrictions or private property restrictions. And you want to be able to have an option, some kind of option. So this is where the Byrna Gun comes in, right? So specifically for this purpose, the CL, the compact launcher, it's about the size of an iPhone, concealable, no recoil, and because it's not a gun, it doesn't care about gun-free zone signs, because it's not a gun. Oh! Also, there's no background check. There's no permits. There's no waiting period. There's nothing like that. It shoots chemical irritant projectiles that can deter.
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2: Oh my gosh, Abigail Spanberger is trying to do a DJ set, and I am hurting so bad. Oh no, I gotta have DJ Fun Uncle weigh in here, because he actually does DJ, and I don't actually think she's doing anything. It seemed like she was standing there faking it, right? Like, they were not actually gonna give that woman the controls, right, Steve?
3: From this video, she didn't touch it, and if someone like that would have touched my own equipment, I would have got her thrown off stage, so.
2: Oh, I love that. We gotta see it. We have to make that happen. We gotta make that happen now. Yeah, that was very, she was with Naughty by Nature, and that is a very, well, that's what they were, like, Hip Hop Array, that was the whole track that they were doing, and she just moved like, you know what it reminded me of when I was a kid at Chuck E. Cheese? And this was like back way before Freddy Fazbear, by the way. But when you were at, it was the Chuck E. Cheese band. What did they call them? What was their actual? Hang on. Oh, come on. Safari Chuck E. Cheese band. Google. Okay. It's called Munch's Make Believe Band.
4: I would have never gotten that.
2: And it was replaced by the Pizza Time Players in 1990. And so it featured Chuck E. Cheese, Mr. Munch, Jasper T. Giles, Helen Henny, and Pasquale. And also Abigail Spanberger, apparently, because she moved just like one. She moved like one of the Chuck E. Cheese animatronics up there. Like, look, kids. Beep, bop, boop, boop. I am doing the thing. Beep, boop, doop. Look, it's very... Yeah. It's very, it's crazy. Oh, that was very uncomfortable to watch. I just need white Democrats to not ever dance because none of them have rhythm. Not even the Hispanic ones, the Hispanic Democrats. Sorry, you don't have rhythm. I don't know what it is, but you don't. Stick with the second hour on the way.
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14: From ABC News, I'm Michelle Franzen. Iran and the U.S. signaling that talks are advancing on a permanent peace deal following the first round of negotiations in Switzerland. Vice President J.D. Vance says Iran agreeing to let international nuclear inspectors back into the country. ABC's Tom Sufi Burridge is in Lucerne.
15: Those inspectors from the International Atomic Energy Agency were already very much part of the verification process. So, I mean, it's not an additional win by the Trump administration in terms of these negotiations. And the vice president was very clear. He conceded that, you know, there is still a long way to go.
14: In Qatar, officials say 13 people are dead and at least 66 injured following reports of an explosion at a factory in Ras Laffan. The Interior Ministry says the incident occurred due to a technical malfunction during operations. Less than 2 weeks before July 4th festivities marking America's 250th birthday, problems persist with the multi-million-dollar renovation of the Lincoln Memorial Reflecting Pool. Here's ABC's Elizabeth Schulze.
16: Just 2 weeks after President Trump completed his more than $16 million renovation of the iconic Reflecting Pool, he now says it will need to be drained and repaired immediately. Last week, pieces of that new coating that the president applied to describe as an American flag blue color began peeling off. Trump now claims that vandalism is to blame, but he's provided no evidence to prove it.
14: Tributes are coming in for legendary music producer Clive Davis following his death today. He is credited for discovering music icons, including Aretha Franklin and Whitney Houston, along with Barry Manilow and Billy Joel. Davis, in a 2011 interview, remained humble when asked about his so-called Midas touch for finding and nurturing huge stars.
17: I never knew I had them. I never knew this was going to turn out to be a talent or a gift. It was a pure accident. It was a lucky break.
14: Davis was 94 years old. You're listening to ABC News.
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2: UK's Prime Minister Keir Starmer announcing today he's resigning following pressure within his own party to step down. He'll stay on as Prime Minister until elections are held in July. ABC's James Longman is outside 10 Downing with more.
3: He made it clear he was very proud of his track record in office, but really Keir Starmer, what he did there was cast himself as someone who got Labour re-elected, electable again after so many years in opposition with an enormous landslide. Clearly very, very proud of that. And he says with good grace he has decided to hear what the Labour Party is saying, and they want him to leave.
2: Andy Burnham, who is seen as a top candidate to replace Starmer, sworn in today as MP for Makerfield. Former Federal Reserve Chair Alan Greenspan has died.
4: Appointed by Ronald Reagan, Alan Greenspan knew the global economy was changing, as he once told Congress.
5: It's becoming increasingly conceptual and less physical. More services and less physical goods.
4: Greenspan oversaw a period of unprecedented prosperity through the 1990s, but his policies were later blamed for contributing to the housing crisis and global recession of 2008.
2: ABC's
4: Brian Clark, ABC News.
2: Greenspan was 100 years old. His wife, Andrea Mitchell from NBC, says he died from complications of Parkinson's. In Southern California, fire crews continue to battle flare-ups of the massive warehouse fire in Boyle Heights in East Los Angeles. It's been burning since Wednesday. Michelle Franzen, ABC News.
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14: And by the way, leggings aren't pants, okay? Stop wearing them as pants. It looks ridiculous. And some people wear them as pants and they ended up looking like Gru from the Minions. If they really cared, they'd be like, we're going to start with a land acknowledgement, not of this land, but of the land that you were forced to live on by our Democrat Party, and we made it and still keep it to where you can't even own your own property on it.
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14: Welcome back to the program. Your lovable curmudgeon, Dana Lash, here with you. Texas is about to turn into the bowels of hell. So if you see Kane and I, if you hear our little cooling fans, if you see us, if we have one of them little cooling towels, just bear with us because it's about, guys, it's about to get real hot up here. It's about to get triple digit here in Texas. All right. So, the big thing we've all been discussing, and we're going to get into all the fun World Cup stuff, and we're going to get into some of the EU stuff, but can we get into Iran? Because we've been going on about the MOU and some of the latest, the back and forth that's been happening, and how Iran has never been, if you know, they've never been a reliable partner. Or not partner, or a reliable, how do I say it? Participant, I guess, in negotiations, right? So part of apparently one of the big sticking points in the memorandum of understanding, and this is where I have to say, I don't want you to think I'm picking on Vance, but Vance is the one who's now leading the charge on this for some reason, and he hasn't been doing great, and it's creating some problems because it's made it a little chaotic, et cetera. The only reason it seems like he's getting picked on is because he hasn't been he hasn't really been seen as a player in this, and now all of a sudden he is. And so he's going to get discussed just as much as Wyckoff or Rubio or anybody else that's been involved in this whole time, right? That's just the way it is, right? He's not a sacred cow, guys. He's not a member of government. Let's not forget who we are as Americans. But here's the problem with Iran. So one of the points in this memorandum of understanding, which has never been a ceasefire agreement. Now, I know Vance keeps saying that it's a deal. It's not a deal. It is how do I put it? Because it's not formally, it's not a treaty, it's not the end of deal, it's literally an agreement just to get to the next stage of negotiations. That's how ridiculous this has been. So one of the caveats in this has been that Iran has to have the International Energy Agency, the IAEA, do inspections, right? Well, the second that Scott Bessent announced that the United States was lifting the sanctions, and he tweeted this, this was this morning, he said, quote, under President Donald Trump and VP, we continue to make the world safer and more prosperous in line with the ongoing productive talks in Switzerland. Iran has committed to free and open transit in the Strait of Hormuz and to, he said, permit. It's the International Atomic Energy Agency, the IAEA, inspectors into the country. He says as part of the framework, the Treasury has issued a temporary 60-day general license authorizing the production, delivery, and sale of Iranian oil. So remember, the IAEA also had access under the JCPOA as well, right? They were supposed to be able to do this under there as well. So here's the big issue. Now, apparently, Iran, the second apparently that happened, and Iran being Iran, they decided they were going to pull a 180 and offer none of that. They decided that they were going to deny that the regime has agreed to any IAEA inspections at all. Kane, I'm going to throw myself off the roof. We're just going to do that. This was a big thing that Vance highlighted. He was saying that the way that he had put it was that Iran had conceded, was going to allow IAEA inspectors into the country. That was a big deal. People were disputing it at the time. I didn't say anything about it over the weekend because I just didn't see enough information yet. I'm like, okay, well, let's see how they respond to this. Well, they have. So the moment that Bessent's like, yeah, we're going to be lifting these sanctions here, then they decide, oh, guess what? No, we're not doing that. We're just not going to. So I don't know how that's going to work. So they immediately reneged on the nuclear inspections. How many of us saw that coming?
8: I mean, all of us, I think.
14: I think we all did. Yeah, every single one of us saw that coming. So they, obviously, I think this is pretty safe to say of every single negotiation that they've had. Clearly, they're saying one thing, doing something else. So they're saying one thing, I think, during the negotiations behind closed doors. And then the moment they get a confirmation of that publicly, they decide to try. Because they're trying to shame the U.S. They're trying to embarrass the U.S. That's, I mean, obviously what they're doing. Remember, they were saying that they walked away negotiations yesterday. That was only like half accurate because they never walked away. They're still there at the table. Right. They're still there. They apparently sent their lower level negotiators because they did not allow their higher level negotiators to sit at the same table with Vance. So they're trying to humiliate Vance there. There was a moment. I think we have this video where they're doing. Let me pull this up. They're doing all the greetings. Right. They have all of the greetings that they're doing. And apparently at one point, I guess Vance was like very blatantly snubbed in one of them, and a lot of people were going on and on about, oh my gosh, look at this. That's, you know, any they should have left like immediately when this happened. There's a couple of these, and the way it's described, they were saying that Vance went to Geneva and that the Qatari prime minister just flat out refused to greet him at all whatsoever. And so Iran was supposed to have, they were supposed to, I guess, be in front of the step and repeat and do photographs, and that didn't happen, I guess. They decided to walk away. Juan's preparing the video, because this was a big, I mean, was he snubbed? Do you think he was snubbed? I mean, I'm watching the video, the prime minister's greeting the other guy, and he walks past Vance. Vance kind of steps back. I will say this. Does it show, let me play devil's advocate for a minute. Does it show the whole thing? Did Vance and the Qatari prime minister, did they greet each other earlier? I mean, the way that he stands there, I don't know. I don't know if people are reading too much into it or not. But at the same time, I do think that they have been trying to embarrass the United States on a national stage. Now, I mean, what do you think, Kate? It's just weird how it just starts right from when he walks up. I don't know if he had talked to Vance somewhere else prior to this.
13: Yeah, you and I know when we ever see like an 8 to 10 second video that there's clearly probably something before or right after that's being left out because that context destroys the narrative. I put a video in Slack just now of them actually greeting each other. Now, I'm unaware if this was right before or right after that
14: event.
13: It's
14: the same tie, but same tie and shirt.
13: Yeah, they're warmly greeting each other, embracing, shaking hands, hands on shoulders type thing. So I don't think he was snubbed.
14: Yeah, I don't think it was either. I don't think he was either, because as you said, I'm looking at this. They're right in front of the step and repeat, and they greet each other. I kind of think that maybe that happened earlier, because the way that Vance is standing there, it looks like the Qatari minister, I mean, it's like he's already seen him, and he's just standing there, and he has his hand on his wrist, on his other opposite wrist, and he doesn't make a movement to step forward and like greet him. So it makes me think, oh, they probably kind of had a discussion maybe earlier or met each other earlier. And the reason that I'm focusing on this, I think there are legitimate things to criticize Vance over. I don't think that this is one of them. I think that they had already had a discussion. I don't think that this is something that, I think they already had a discussion and they had already greeted each other. And I think that this might be a mountain out of a molehill. Now, that's my personal two cents on it.
13: And Juan's right. Playing that. Here's them greeting.
14: So look, it's just the three of them. This is before everyone else comes and steps up. So this was the this was the earlier video. Now this video was not released until what, late yesterday?
8: Yeah,
14: after the other video had already been released and the narrative built and went around the world.
8: Yep.
14: So look, they're talking right there. Juan's got this video. This was the first part. This is what you didn't see leading up. So they're clearly greeting each other, etc. Now, from what I understand, that was them receiving the other people participating as they returned, like a new day, right? So that's my understanding of it. I just think that a lot is, that's, you know, like I said, there's things definitely to be critical of, but I don't think that that's one of them. Because I saw some people saying, well, it's ridiculous. Vance should have walked right out, and that he didn't. I lost respect. Look. Save the outrage for things that are truly outrageous, because you're going to give yourself an ulcer, number one. And number two, if you're constantly having that reaction to everything, it starts looking performative after a while. I'm not saying that it is for you, but I'm just saying, as somebody who's watching all of this, that's one thing I pick up on. And as I said, I think that there's genuine things that I have been critical of Vance on with regard to how this has been handled. But I don't think that's one of them at all whatsoever, because the first part of that video was missing. And I think this is, honestly, I think a little bit of it's Iranian propaganda designed to be like, look, Americans, look at your leader, look at your vice president, look at this. And he just stood there and took it like a beta. I kind of feel like that, you know, that's sort of the narrative that they're trying to push. And I don't like to give in on that kind of stuff, as you guys know. So I don't know. That's just the kind of that, you know, that video was really, really making the rounds. And we had to dive into it. But now, as it relates to this 180, well, that's going to be something else. Now, it's the news agency that was pushing back on those IAEA inspectors. That's the Tasnim News and their IRGC, right? You can, I think it's generous to say that they are IRGC affiliated. They're literally IRGC. They were saying that no permission was confirmed by Iranian negotiators or government officials. Now, first off, they're acting like this is a brand new thing that was just presented to them. What do you mean? The IAEA, they're going to come in and inspect? That's crazy. This has been happening since the 90s, guys. Come on. This has been happening for years now, multiple decades. IAEA, they need to be able to look at, you know, your different facilities and see what you're doing there. That's always been. And now here we're going to have another back and forth. Now, here's where the part, and we're going to talk more about this coming up, because Trump has to be very careful here. One of the things that I keep reminding people is that the American populace, and we talked a little bit about this last week, they're not going to be in for boots on the ground. And we were going over the number that the DOD and other people involved with military and prosecuting this operation, you know, they were saying it could be anywhere from, what, 1,400 to a couple thousand that would have to take Karg Island. If you're going to do boots on the ground, that's where the boots on the ground would be happening, is Karg Island, to take that island. The American people are not going to go for that. The American people aren't going to go for it, and the left isn't going to go for it. Even if you could go in with one spec ops team and take over the entire island, it would not matter. If you were to send one super soldier in to take over the entire island, it wouldn't matter, because the narrative of a boot is on the ground. It's just one boot, maybe one pair. That would be all it would take. And then you're imperiling midterms. So this is something that Trump has to look at. By the way, I wish he would show a little bit of grace over to Georgia Maloney about this, because she's in the exact same pickle that he is right now. So he's got to be really careful with this. You got midterms coming up. What if this, now here's something to consider as we go to break and we got headlines coming up. What if this is just a way, what if it's not Iran dragging it out? What if it's the U.S. deciding to complain at that game? We're going to drag you out past elections, and then we're going to open a can of whoop-ass. Just going to lay that on the table. We'll come back to it. We got more on the way as we move. The folks who helped make the program possible. Oh, I accidentally closed it, I think. Who do we have here? Because I already closed. Oh, that's right. Oh, my, yeah, that's our favorite. 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

0: And now, all of the news you would probably miss. It's time for Dana's Quick Five.
1: Okay, so not only has Alan Greenspan passed away, but now apparently so has Clive Davis, age 94. And you remember Clive Davis was, you know, he did all kinds of stuff. 94 years old. It just came in. The executive who steered Columbia, Arista, J Records, all this stuff. Whitney Houston, 94 years old. He's a legend in the business. So you have Alan Greenspan, who's a famous economist. Now you also have Clive Davis. So, Kane, rule of three. Am I missing somebody?
2: We might be missing someone else, so I'll look into that. But
1: yeah, because even Lorraine said recent threes. Yeah, because you had the Alf actress, you had Oliver Tree, who is a popular guy with Gen Z, Gene Shalit, the movie critic, and then before him, James Handy, Anthony Head, Ronnie Schnell. This was for Lorraine, and then you had Kyle Busch, Owen Davies, and then Claude Lemire.
2: How far back are we supposed to go?
1: I know. Now we got Greenspan, Davis, so one more's got to die.
2: Oh boy!
1: Time for the death pool. Well, I mean, that's just the way it is. Somebody's got to die. So, I mean, I don't mean to, like, I'm not trying to be flippant about it, but that's, you know, the rule of three here. Let's see here, because we got some other stuff. I had to restart everything predictably. Additionally, let's see here. Oh, it's going to get really hot, by the way, Texas. Just FYI, Texas is going to get really hot. Also, let's see, we've got... Instagram wants to take over TV. They're going to be doing streaming services. Nobody's going to be able to compete with YouTube. It's just not going to happen. We have a lot more coming for you. 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
5: I'm Michelle Franzen. The Trump administration proposing a rule change for citizenship applications. If approved, the cost of applying could increase by more than $550. It still has to go through a two-month review period. ABC's Luke Barr has more.
6: A new proposed rule by the Trump administration might make it more costly to become a U.S. citizen. The administration is proposing to raise the fee to file a citizenship form from $760 to $1,330, an increase of 75%. The current fees, they say, don't cover the cost of the application process.
5: Both the U.S. and Iran say they're making progress on talks for a permanent ceasefire deal. The reopening of the Strait of Hormuz also helping gas prices to drop a bit in the U.S. Health and Human Services says the 42-day quarantine period has ended for 18 Americans exposed to the hantavirus on a cruise ship. And legendary music producer Clive Davis has died. He was credited for discovering music icons, including Aretha Franklin and Whitney Houston, over the decades. This is ABC News.
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1: We're going to get in the reflecting pool, but I have to point out something that's incredibly ridiculous. So there were like several days in a row outside of the Trader Joe's in our area. There were people that were lined up outside because they were releasing a new tote bag. And I could not, for the life of me, understand why it was that people were outside in the 90-degree heat, 90-plus degree heat, full sun, no shade, for a tote bag. And one of my girlfriends had messaged me and was like, what is this? I'm like, I don't know what's happening. I'm like, do I need to turn on my police scanner? Like, what's up? And it hasn't just been happening in my area. It has been happening around the country, apparently. And I mean, the lines were insane. And this is the second time, apparently, that we've had, like in 1 week, we had two different things where people, one was the Nido. So this is the line that was near our, up by our Trader Joe's, down the road. Now, here's where it gets crazy, because they were all for these ugly tote bags. These tote bags are ugly. Can somebody explain to me why they're so loved? I don't know. So anyway, this has been happening like around the country. So Trader Joe's released a new $2.99 tote bag. Oh, Juan's going to show you these ugly things. Oh, wait until you see these ugly things. Guys, they're so ugly. They're so ugly. It's a flipping tote bag from a grocery store. $2.99. Those are the bags. If you're watching the simulcast, you see them. If you're listening, let me describe. A, they're pastel, so ew. Green and pink and blue. And what is that, beige, taupe? I don't know what that is. And they're striped and it says Trader Joe's on it. And I guess they're canvas.
2: Yeah, they are.
1: I mean, I would literally be carrying all of this in a plastic bag that I borrowed from a hobo before I got one of these things, because I'm allergic to pastel. It burns my soul. There's a hissing sound that you can hear within my person. And it's my soul burning whenever I touch pastel. It's a true thing. It's a, they haven't figured out how to treat it yet. So they just said avoid pastels. So according to the Wall Street Journal, these bags, now I read crazy stories, Kane. I've read that they go sometimes for $50,000 in London and Tokyo.
2: Yeah, I saw that. I can't.
1: One mother and her daughter purchased 24 that they are shipping to their family in South Korea for gifts. Trader Joe's had to announce that they're filing a lawsuit, because now all these knockoffs are out there, the dupes. And apparently the dupes are being sold online, and they had to file a lawsuit to protect their customers from being misled. Now, the retail price, about $3 with tax, right? And overseas, they're going for thousands of dollars. That's insane. I think 50 is a little nuts, but apparently it is thousands of dollars that they're going for. I don't understand this. That when I see that there's a line for something, I am such a non-joiner that the more support there is for something, the less I like it. I do not know, and Kane can attest to this, I cannot stop it and reverse it in my mind. But if I see that a lot of people like something, I immediately don't like it. I'm like, I don't want to do that. And I already hated these tote bags, and now I hate them more. Kane, these are ugly. It's like literally to virtue signal that you don't use plastic. That's all it is.
3: Yeah, pretty much. I mean, but also people get, you know, a lot of use out of the tote bags. I don't care about what it looks like. I had a tote bag once from, what was the name of that place? Sprouts or something, I think is what it was.
1: Oh, you went there?
3: And yeah, got a tote bag just so I did, because, I don't know, aren't they charged? Don't they charge sometimes for like paper bags and...
1: I don't know. I don't go to those stores.
3: Some places that do, but yeah, whatever. It's a canvas tote bag. I couldn't care less one way or the other.
1: I don't like going to those stores because I feel like I'm going to a third world bazaar sometimes when I walk in there. I'm not going to lie. And I just can't stay. I don't like people. Well, I like you guys, but I'm not an extrovert. I don't like small talk. I'm very awkward in person. Very awkward. This is not a virtue. I'm just being honest. And whenever you go, like, sometimes I went to a Central Market, which is like our version of Whole Foods, and I wanted to get a particular bottle of wine, and all of a sudden, like, a sommelier, like, popped up out of the fruit and was, like, right there, like, hello, can I, like, ah! Like, no, you cannot. And I, you know, I'm like, not that, I'm more worried that you're going to talk to me than rape me, so no, go away. I don't understand these bags, and they're limited. They're limited. How are they selling for thousands of dollars?
3: See, that's the thing. If someone recognizes that there's a market wherever it happens to be for these things, then they're going to buy these things and then make money in the market that accepts them for more money. I don't see any problem with that. It's like if I found out that some overseas group of people really loves Texas keychains, and I go to the next five gas stations and buy up all the keychains so I can sell them to them. Like, that's exactly what this is, I think. I don't think it's everyone loves the looks

0: I think. I don't think it's everyone loves the looks of these or anything like that. I think it's just they're trying to take advantage of what market is out there.
1: Part of me, yeah, feels a little sad that I didn't think to rip people off before other people rip people off with these things. Yeah. I mean, not rip people off. I mean, you know, sell them. If you're willing to do it, it's, you know, play on that stupidity, you know. I don't. So, like, in our town in 1 week, there were people standing outside in the line, and I saw both of these lines, to get the bags at Trader Joe's and then the Hallmark store that we have. There were people, and I, forgive me, I know those of you who have little kids, you're going to know what these are. They were buying, and I guess I'm saying this right, the Needos.
0: Is that what it is?
1: N-E-E-D-O-H. Is it? I don't know if it's one word or not.
0: Yeah.
1: I will be corrected if I'm saying it wrong. I know.
0: Sounds right.
1: So apparently it's just a soft, super stretchy glob that is shaped like things. They describe it as a sensory toy. So technically, this is an old thing I got on Amazon one day just for fun as like a joke. And I guess that can be considered. Well, I don't know. I don't know. But they come in like all different shapes. And I guess so there were people standing outside, Kane, of the Hallmark store. The line was 6 hours long, almost 6 hours, they said, for that. If my kid was like expecting me to stand in line, I would tell my kid to get a grip. I never did anything like that with my kids. I'm like, nah, we ain't doing that because you don't need anything that badly. You don't need that. That's not something you need. I don't get that either. Unless, again, people are doing it and then they're taking it and selling it. I just don't understand this. That, by the way, those bags, that I could see Poot Booty Juice carrying that bag.
0: Oh, without a doubt. He probably has a couple.
1: Oh, 1,000%. He carries his tampons in it. I'm positive. I'm positive.
0: I was going to say his chest feeding equipment's probably in there.
1: But and yeah. Also that.
0: Oh, right.
1: You know, I mean, it looks roomy. Just saying. So I could not believe this, so I had to share this with you guys. I don't know what in the world I can't. So let's look at the, also in stupid, let's look at the reflecting pool. Because the left is freaking out over this reflecting pool. So from the New York Post today, well, actually this was over the weekend, there was an Olympic canoeist. Okay, I'm sorry that I did not know that it was an Olympic sport. Canoeing.
2: I didn't know that either.
1: Did you know that?
2: Nope.
1: You guys know that? Did you know that canoeing was an Olympic? I don't know. I thought it was just something that people did for like fun. Not kayaking, canoeing. Now, kayaking I could see, maybe.
2: Yeah.
1: I don't know why this is different. Anyway, a former Olympian was arrested for allegedly vandalizing the Lincoln Memorial reflecting pool. David Hearn, well, it shows him in a kayak here. The New York Post says canoe. He's a three-time Olympic canoeist, was cycling. Oh, he's a cycler, too. He was cycling past the monument on Friday when he said he stopped and noticed a piece of the pool's liner floating in the water because people have been getting in the pool and peeling up the liner. They hate Trump so bad that they are literally getting in the reflecting pool and trying to destroy the sealant that kept it from leaking thousands of gallons of water out into the nearby area and destabilizing everything. So apparently a ton of people have been arrested because of they've been vandalizing this thing. And so this guy said he stopped. He noticed a piece of the pool's liner floating in the water and apparently, like, took part. He told the Washington Post that he reached out and touched the detached piece and let it go after a worker told him to. And then the park police arrested him. And he was, like, looking bewildered. He was like, I didn't vandalize anything. You know, he didn't go, like, full-on succulent Chinese meal, but he was like, I didn't vandalize anything. He goes, I just grabbed the... He goes, it was already peeling. It was an already peeling piece. I don't care. So, anyway, they have been absolutely wrecking this thing. The reflecting pool. Now, I think, didn't Trump say that it's going to have to be drained again? He said it's likely going to have to be drained and repaired. Over the weekend, they arrested just five people alone. Five people. They've been making all kinds of arrests because people are going in and they're trying to damage it and tear it up. And because they're so mad at Trump. What?

0: I was so mad at Trump, I went to the reflecting pool and I started peeling off the ceiling. What sense does that make? None. Okay, why are you doing it? This doesn't make any sense. Apparently, by the way, there's a 10-year prison sentence for this, and he said it's going to be harshly enforced. Five people. Can you imagine getting 10 years because you decided to rip up sealant in the reflecting pool because you're such an idiot? What in the world? What in the world? And they had five additional citations, five arrests. This is just over the weekend. And apparently, there's a new 250-foot-long gash in it as well. And this is, we're all paying taxes for this. By the way, the money that they spent on this was already appropriated. This was appropriated under Biden-Harris. So the money that was spent on the reflecting pool for the maintenance that was already voted on years ago, that was all done under Biden-Harris. So the money was going to be spent specifically towards stopping the leaks because it was leaking like what? It was increasing. It was over 17,000 gallons a week. No, sorry.
1: Millions of gallons.
0: Yeah.
1: Millions of gallons.
0: That's right. And they were trying to, the last time they did it was under Obama Biden. And Obama spent a similar amount. But the problem, they were kind of putting a Band-Aid on the problem instead of fixing it, which, as you know, when you approach it that way, at some point, the problem's not just going to resurface, but it's going to be even more expensive to fix. And so they have this money already appropriated, and that's the money that's being used to fix the leaks. Now, the Park Service is responsible for the water. But in D.C., with the monuments, there's a whole other separate commission and agency that deals specifically with the monuments. That includes the reflecting pool and all of that. And so these people, they have no idea why they think that they're getting at Trump. But this was already done under Biden-Harris. That's when this money was appropriated. It was in the third year of his term. So I don't know why they feel like they're flip. They got to do this because now we have to pay for the repairs. Any additional, we will likely, especially if it is a heftier repair, we are probably going to have to fork over more money for that now. I mean, we're paying for it anyway, but that's one of the things that falls under the enumerated powers with regards to monuments. And that's also defended in Federalist Papers. So I get that. But they're acting like this is just Trump, you know, willy-nilly spending money on this. And that's not true. Just like how they're doing with the ballroom. That's all privately funded. All of it's privately funded. Every cent of it. Now, the only thing I don't like about what he's doing at the White House is all the gold filigree. But I don't care about the ballroom or anything else. I think it's great. I think we need it. Every other leader in every other world, they have the facility where they can accommodate that. We have more on the way. Florida Man coming up next. And as we move, the folks who help make the program possible, it's our friends over at Noble Gold. Because everybody is super excited about AI. Well, not everybody. But, you know, everything's connected and we're supposed to have a smarter future. And are we, though? Because, you know, how much of your wealth is just in existence as a number on a screen? So what would happen if you were to wake up and you're locked out of your own life? Like you have no cash, no card, no access, just this message on a screen saying it'll get to you soon. Just wait. So this is why it's important to have something real, like that you can touch, that you can hold in your hand. A coin you can hold, right? Physical gold. 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An asset that doesn't live on a server. 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

0: It's his life mission to make bad decisions. It's time for Florida Man.
1: Well, I knew it was just a matter of time before pickleball turned deadly. A 47-year-old woman is using her pickleball paddle in St. Augustine to attack another player during an argument. It was at St. John's County Park, per deputies. So, apparently, this woman, she's facing some pretty serious charges, felony charges. She, according to witnesses, she attacked another a fellow pickleball player by hitting the man in the head with her paddle. The St. John's County Sheriff's Office says Michelle Bannister was playing pickleball with her son. Tensions were high. She was arguing with another player, and things took a turn. And then she hit him in the head multiple times with her pickleball paddle. And she was charged with aggravated battery with a deadly weapon. She said that she was defending her son against the man that was attacked. But I don't think so, because now she's apparently facing fraud charges because she gave them a fake name and a fake address and all kinds of stuff, and you can't do that. She's out on $8,000 bond. That's, how hard did she hit the guy? I'm saying they got, apparently the fight, they got into a disagreement about who should get the ball. Everything is stupid. A Florida woman cashier is accused of hiding the winning lottery receipt from another Florida man, according to deputies. This is pretty bad. The elderly customer discovered the missing receipt because he was trying to claim the $2,700 lotto prize. And apparently it was discovered that the Walmart convenience store cashier hit it. She hit it. Tamika Hall. Now she faces felony grand theft. That's a big, big charge. We have our third hour on the way. Stick with us.
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3: We are no strangers to wildfire here in the Inland Northwest, but none compared to the fires of 1910 that tore through the Idaho Panhandle and into western Montana. The Big Burn, the Great Fires, the Big Blow-Up. This disaster goes by many names, all referencing the large scale and large impact these fires left behind.
4: 1910 was truly anomalous. It was very dry.
3: Jack Crudell is a researcher at the University of Idaho who has specialized in this topic.
4: So that's when those fires really peaked and became this massive, catastrophic fire or collection of fires that burned around 3 million acres, which is an area the size of Connecticut.
2: Hear more about the Big Burn during another KXLY Brands America 250 moment, brought to you by Fred's Appliance.
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6: From ABC News, Lindsay Davis, anchor Prime, streaming weeknights on ABC News Live. Peace negotiations between the U.S. and Iran remain fragile, but both sides say progress was made on the first round of talks. The U.S. government also issued a 60-day waiver for sanctions on Iranian oil, and talks now shift to Iran's nuclear program.
7: Vice President Vance announced in Switzerland earlier Monday that Iran agreed to let international nuclear inspectors into the country. Now President Trump is weighing in, writing on social media that Iran will have to, quote, agree to have major weapons inspections in order to ensure nuclear honesty long into the future. Inspections were included in the nuclear agreement reached with Iran during the Obama administration in 2015. President Trump pulled the U.S. out of that during his first term, and Iran then began limiting inspections. Karen Travers, ABC News, the White House.
6: More fallout over the multi-million dollar renovation of the Lincoln Memorial reflecting pool. In addition to an algae problem, President Trump, without evidence, is blaming vandalism for the peeling blue paint. He says repairs will begin this week. Powerhouse producer and record executive Clive Davis has died. He's credited with discovering and nurturing some of the biggest musical icons over the past 60 years. ABC's David Packer has more.
8: Clive Davis was once dubbed the music executive with the Midas touch for finding talent during his time at CBS Records, and then with his own company, Arista Records. In a 2013 interview, Davis talked about his greatest find, Whitney Houston.
9: She had 7 number ones in a row. Her first album sold 22 million around the world.
8: Davis's catalog of artists besides Houston include Aretha Franklin, Earth, Wind & Fire, Barry Manilow, Billy Joel, and Jennifer Hudson. Clive Davis was inducted into the Rock and Roll Hall of Fame in 2000 in the non Performers category.
6: Bruce Springsteen says Davis changed his life at the age of 22, signing him to Columbia Records. The boss called Davis a great man. Clive Davis was 94. His family says he died from age-related illness. You're listening to ABC News.
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3: Federal subpoenas linked to the Trump administration's immigration surge in Minnesota have now been thrown out.
4: A federal judge on Monday tossed out multiple Justice Department subpoenas that were issued back in January to Minnesota Governor Tim Walz and other officials tied to a federal investigation regarding the state's cooperation with immigration enforcement. Patrick Schiltz, the chief judge of the Minnesota Federal District Court, found that the subpoenas were part of a campaign to retaliate and pressure state officials who resisted cooperating with immigration and customs enforcement officers. The federal probe was announced against the backdrop of the Trump administration's aggressive surge in Minnesota that drew widespread protests and led to the deaths of 2 American citizens. Alex Mallon, ABC News, Washington.
3: In Southern California, fire crews continuing to battle flare-ups of the massive warehouse fire in Boyle Heights in East L.A. It's been burning since Wednesday. ABC's Melissa Don has more.
5: Unhealthy air quality in parts of Los Angeles, and all of this is due to this massive warehouse fire that is burning. It has been smoldering for days now, and now a state of emergency has been declared. We can see those smoke and plumes from miles and miles away. LA officials handing out masks and air purifiers to people because we are talking about 85 million pounds of food that is decaying and burning. Officials say that this could possibly burn for weeks.
3: Michelle Franz in ABC News.
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15: And by the way, leggings aren't pants, okay? Stop wearing them as pants. It looks ridiculous. And some people wear them as pants, and they ended up looking like Gru from the Minions. If they really cared, they'd be like, we're going to start with a land acknowledgement, not of this land, but of the land that you were forced to live on by our Democrat Party, and we made it and still keep it to where you can't even own your own property on it.
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15: Welcome back to the program. Dana Lash with you. We're at the top of this third hour. We've been watching the World Cup stuff. Now, Kim brought up something that was very interesting. Why? Because there's football and soccer. And it's been very fun to watch the Europeans over here in the United States. And there's the football, soccer, football kind of thing. Why? Kane is very wound up about this. Yeah, you were raising
17: your... Yeah, from a baseline, you're probably right.
15: So technically, it is not an Americanism that it is called soccer here.
17: People think that the word soccer was an American invention and that we're just, you know, stubborn and we're not going to call it football and that's just how it is. Not at all. Not at all. As a matter of fact, it was the British who actually invented the word soccer to describe this game. And then when Americans got word that that's what it was called, and they played it over here and called it soccer and all that, then the Britons, you know what they did? They switched it back to football. And then later on, they're like, oh, what are you calling it soccer for, guys? You're silly.
15: Yeah, you guys are lame.
17: But they were the ones that changed it, and they were the ones that invented the word soccer.
15: So here's where I don't understand how it, because, so from what I read, apparently, and it is, like, we can totally blame England for this because it's all their fault. It apparently was short for association football. And it was ASSOC. And then somehow from there, it became soccer. And I'm...
17: They called it ASOC just for that acronym. And it was ASOC, ASOC, ASOC. And then when people kept talking about SOC, it just evolved into...
15: A soccer and then soccer.
17: Right.
15: Because the habit of adding ER, so that's a thing, like British vernacular, they would add like ER to stuff. Somebody said that they, I read a thing, actually, where is this at? Over at Time Magazine, about how they would call rugby rugger. Adding ER to stuff, I don't know. The way that they have, like how, like Jezza is a nickname for Jeremy.
17: Right.
15: It's just odd. So that's apparently where it came from. So it's all their fault. Blame the British, because it's their fault that we call it soccer. So anyway, that's apparently a thing. But I have loved seeing the Europeans over here talk about how great America is, and it's always fascinating to look at things through new eyes. And they love everything, because they didn't just go, one of the cool things about it is they didn't just go to just the major cities. They've been driving through America. So they haven't got, and that's really the best way to experience it. And they're going to be here for a while. They're going to be here for July 4th. That is going to blow the European mind. That is going to blow their minds, especially those that are in small town Americana. That's going to be amazing to see that, how they react to how we do 4th of July, especially if you're in an area where you can light off fireworks. Oh boy, it's going to be amazing. So they're going to be here for quite some time. And to watch them look at all of this, like, it is just, it's been amazing to see them celebrate the country when the left wants us to be more like Europe. And the Europeans coming over here are like, my gosh, why can't Europe be more like America? And that's really it. You realize that we're radicalizing all these people just by being us. And they're going to be going back to their countries after having a taste of freedom and some brisket, you know, and shooting guns and seeing and driving through small town America and seeing flags everywhere. They're going to be going back to their countries and they're going to be radicalized. I actually love that. I love that that's happening. And then you got this. This was an Algerian sports analyst. So speaking of World Cup, apparently the ridiculous hysteria over the Jews has reached this level. So we're going to show you the B-roll. But the way that the guy said it, he says that the only reason that that Messi is so good is because he's protected by the Jewish lobby. This is this guy. He is this. What, this Algerian sports analyst. And this is what he was saying. He said, direct quote, the goals that Messi scored are backed by the Jews because Messi is protected by the Jewish lobby that runs the world. And the FIFA president does not want good for us. And the reason Algeria's positions on Palestine and Western Sahara, you know, we can't go that far on the World Cup. They're definitely going to stop us. That was literally what he was saying on television in a different language. But that's what he was saying. Dude, I think the whole everything is the fault of the Jews has officially jumped the shark now. That's officially jumped the shark, I have to say. So Messi is like, he's got like Jewish power, and that's why he's such a good player. That's what I'm hearing from this guy, right? These people are so crazy. Now, speaking of Europe, 27 in the EU, they've done some pretty crazy stuff lately. I told you that they've had conservatives that have been rising in power, although it's been a fight. We've seen it with Italy. It's been a very huge fight. But now the public frustration with illegal immigration, now they're taking action on this. And now they're pushing back. Watch this. This was literally the EU Parliament chanting, send them back. Watch this.
18: The first reading of Parliament is closed. The agenda, the report by Mrs. Brigmont on the EU-Pakistan Agreement modification of concessions on tariff freight quotes. Vote on consent by roll call vote. The vote is open.
15: So they just passed a new regulation as it relates to immigration. It's the return regulation, which is this huge law that is all about ramping up, accelerating the deportation of illegal aliens, right? That's what they're doing. Illegal aliens and asylum seekers that were rejected across the EU. It is literally the strictest reform on immigration in the history of the European Union. That is huge, because this is really fed to the loss, not just of sovereignty, but also, resources and a depleted Europe. It is just, it's the way that the illegal immigration has been going. It's designed to just really reshape the way Europe is. So now they have what they call these offshore return hubs, and EU member states, they can create these bilateral agreements with non-EU countries to build offshore deportation centers. That's how bad it is. An offshore deportation center. Think about how bad it has to be to get to that point. So that people can be transferred to these external hubs while they await being deported or final repatriation, however you want to put it. So they're allowed to detain them ahead of deportation. That's been extended from 6 months up to 24 months now. That's wild. And all of the voluntary departure windows have been shortened. It removed the rule where filing a legal appeal happens automatically due to a deportation order. So they would immediately, the way that it was before this passed, if there was a deportation order given, the illegal alien could immediately fight it because the appeal would automatically be filed. And it was 418 to 218. That's the, right? Between center-right and far-right lawmakers. And they were shouting, and then that's when they were yelling, send them back. That is huge that this has happened. But it's not without a fight, because we've seen it. There's been a huge fight. We talked about Italy last week. There's been a huge fight in the parliaments of a lot of these member nations. And you've seen conservatives really try to take a lot of ground in Spain. They're still building in France. Britain, we'll see. We're going to talk to Stephen Yates about all of that. But this has been incredibly significant. That's pretty hardcore. Think about where they were 10 years ago when you had like the Angela Merkel wing running everything. Think about where they were 10 years ago. I mean, it was so bad that Deputy Prime Minister of Italy, Matteo Salvini, when he was denying allowing people to disembark illegal aliens, he was being accused of kidnapping them because he would not allow them to disembark. Now you have the EU doing this. That's pretty significant. And by the way, one of the big fights that Italy is having is over the judicial referendums that they had, 2 months ago. And Meloni, they really suffered a loss there. I think people underestimate just how the strength of the left in Italy. And it is a bare knuckle fight every single day. And that's why there is this situation right there. Meloni's trying to keep everything together. But it went from where her deputy was accused of kidnapping illegal aliens because he wouldn't let them disembark. I think it was in Messina. He wouldn't let them disembark because they were trying to come over illegally. And they accused him of kidnapping them. Nobody made you get on that boat. Nobody made you get on this boat and go there. Nobody forced you to do any of this. That is incredibly significant. So good for the EU on doing that. My fear, and this is what I need everybody to keep in mind, my fear is that, you know, if we end up losing 28 and we end up having like a leftist president and the Democrats control the House, or God forbid, and the Senate, all of these things are just going to immediately be, because none of it was done through legislation. Most of it has been executive order. And I don't think people realize how quickly all of this stuff can be reversed. I mean, like just with a Thanos snap, that fast. So I'm very nervous about this. But Europe is really, I mean, they're fighting over there. Their conservatives are fighting. We have more on the way. We have a quick five coming up. Stephen Yates will be joining us as well, too, to talk about some of this. Our partners that bring you the program. It's our friends over at Ghost Bed. So I just told you I got the new Ghost Bed pillow. I like a very firm pillow. My pillow's firm, but it's comfortable. I mean, they have different types of pillows, by the way. Let me just tell you, Ghost Bed makes the best mattress that is out there. It is so comfortable. And I got rid of my super bougie mattress that I thought I was buying a really good mattress, and it was just a year into it, I hated it. I have been sleeping on my Ghost Bed now for probably about 2 months. 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And one of the things I've noticed about Ghost Bed, not only is the quality of the materials so much better, the construction is so much better, because they look at this like they're building health equipment. 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I mean, you're sleeping and resting and recovering, and if you're tossing and turning and getting hot, you're not resting and recovering, so your sleep isn't helping you. 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Whether you're navigating restrictive gun laws or just want extra peace of mind, the Byrna is the perfect addition to your self-defense plan. You need diverse options when carrying isn't possible. And this is where Byrna becomes a personal security option that you should consider. They have a model called the Byrna CL, also known as their compact launcher, which offers maximum concealability as it's around the size of an iPhone. 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
28: And now, all of the news you would probably miss. It's time for Dana's Quick Five.
15: So on a Cape Cod beach, police in a town of said beach, Bourne Police Department, there were warning beachgoers because there were more than 100 nails found in the sand. And they said that apparently, I mean, obviously it poses a hazard, but it was apparently left over from a bonfire that was on the town beach. They added a wooden pallet to it, and when the wood burned up, all the nails were left behind. Did they not think that that was going to happen? Did they not think? So now there's like nails all in the sand, and so they said, yeah, you can't have fires on the beach, and you can't burn like wood pallets for stuff like this, because now there's tons of nails in the sand that they have to go dig and find. Let's see. This was a crazy story. Did you hear about this resort that caught on fire in the Caribbean? This was a wild story. It just happened over this weekend. They had 1,700 evacuated and apparently one fatality. It was in the Dominican Republic at the Alta Gracia. It's a resort there on Friday. And apparently, yeah, 1,700 plus had to be evacuated. And the aerial photos look insane. It was at the Viva Wyndham there. And, I think it pretty much got burnt up. They said all the tourists had to go out on the beach. They were trying to contain the flames. They were making sure, because it was apparently windy that day, that it didn't spread to other structures. Can you imagine if you were there and your like room is burnt up? What are you going to do? That's wild. So they said that they put the fire out now, but there is a ton of damage. It's a beautiful resort. It looks very pretty, but they're investigating how it even started in the first place. This was a lawsuit that was rejected for Rural King. They were trying to say that, the retailer Rural King, they had filed a lawsuit
3: In Clearfield County, Pennsylvania, the mother of a homicide victim filed a lawsuit against the killer over accusing him of purchasing the firearm at this Rural King retailer. They filed the lawsuit. The mother did on behalf of her deceased son. I think just filing suits like to everything that she could against the manufacturer, against the retailer. The problem is that unless you give the FFL a reason to deny sale, and you know, if the mother thought her son was that dangerous, she, you know, I mean, this is all crazy. I mean, it's sad, but they are shielded from liability because this is illegal to purchase item. Like a car is illegal to purchase item. But if somebody decides to use a car in a vehicular manslaughter, then no one's going out and suing the car manufacturer, right? It's the person that's responsible, the person involved. And that's going to ultimately play out in this case as well. Also, let's see, auto glass repair business suffers as Oakland break-ins decline. That's an actual headline from KTVU in California. Oh, it's so sad. They saw a 37% decrease in break-ins. So now, like, repair shops, they're suffering now. That's true. True headline. Stephen Yates next. 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
5: ABC News, I'm Michelle Franzen. Talks continue in Switzerland to finalize a permanent peace deal between the U.S. and Iran, both sides agreeing to a 60-day roadmap. Talks now shifting to nuclear issues and sanctions. President Trump in the Oval Office today during an executive signing, telling reporters he thinks the diplomatic negotiations will avoid another escalation at the Strait of Hormuz, and praised the U.S. naval blockade.
6: I think the blockade was more impactful than dropping bombs, if you want to know the truth. It was, like I said, they call it the steel wall. Nobody got through. Not one ship got through. Able to go to Iran.
5: Oil prices.
6: They got through. We wanted them to go through.
5: Oil prices are easing along with gas prices at the pump in the U.S. Analysts say it will take longer, though, to return to pre-war prices. A gallon of regular dipping below $4 a gallon. Clive Davis has died, the music promoter credited for discovering some of the greatest singers and bands of the past three generations, from Whitney Houston to Billy Joel and Santana. Davis was 94. This is ABC News.
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15: Welcome back to the program. Dana Lash with you. We're at the bottom of this third hour, getting you set up for the week. Happy Monday. You're like, it's not a happy Monday, Dana. It's the start of the work week. Happy Monday all the same. It's good to see you. So a couple of things. We've had the Iran MOU, the sweep that's happening in Latin America, and of course El Tigre and his victory in Colombia, and then of course now Keir Starmer crying and blubbering, and if we have that, throw that up there real quick, where he gave his, he's leaving Downing Street and he's going to be stepping down as leader of labor and prime minister, and this was him blubbering and crying, audio soundbite, I can't remember, too. Check this out.
17: And when I leave the biggest job in the country, I shall spend more time on the most important job, being the best husband I can to my fantastic wife, Vic, who has been a rock by my side through good times and bad, and being the best dad I can to my beautiful children, who are my pride and my joy. Thank you very much.
15: There we go. Well, let's get a reaction to this and more. Our very good friend, Stephen Yates. You can find him at Steve Yates on X, senior research fellow at the Heritage Foundation. And he's an expert on all things China. He's an expert on all things foreign policy. He worked in not one but two presidential administrations. And he's so generous with his time. It's good to see you, my friend. I just kind of wanted to get your thoughts on perhaps one of the worst prime ministers that Britain has ever seen, now announcing that he's stepping down. But the guy coming up after him describes himself as a quote-unquote democratic socialist. We've heard that Bernie Sanders talk before. What is your takeaway from all this? What are your thoughts?
0: Well, many, Dana. I mean, first, it's useful to dwell on who Keir Starmer really is. I mean, he is a cry bully. He blubbers for the camera seeking sympathy. Remember, this is a guy who's completely comfortable with the government arresting people for posting things on social media. That's some serious BS bullying. This is also a guy who presided over DEI getting encoded into the police force operating manual so that an innocent 18-year-old boy gets stabbed to death and is blamed as being a racist, and thereby the police cuff him and read him his rights for the last moments he has sentient on this earth. And so I don't really have that much sympathy for the closing of this chapter in UK politics. I don't think going from Labour to Labour in the UK is going to make a huge difference. I think they're misreading the tectonic plates where the people of their country and many others are fed up with political systems and parties and candidates who hate them and hate the civilization that brought them into being, and basically try to make the citizens of a country feel like second class behind others who have a privileged leg up in the legal system, economic system, or political system.
3: Yeah, I don't think that this Andy Burnham guy, which apparently he's like the front runner, and the other guy who was the front runner already threw his weight behind him, and it looks like he's going to secure what he needs in order to ascend by mid-July, but he doesn't seem like an upgrade. I mean, is it, how would you classify him? Is he as bad as Starmer, worse than, or mildly better than?
0: Oh, I think he's sort of like the squad UK style, in the sense that they think that he will be more telegenic, that he might be more articulate. He has sort of this populist flair, but his form of populism is, let's decentralize things so that we can put socialist policies in place. And so the net result of it is kind of more cowbell from the Labour Party. And I think that they're completely missing the plot that Nigel Farage's Reform Party swept grassroots elections in the UK very, very recently because people are fed up with random stabbings and huge protests that defy what Britain was founded to be. And this, it's kind of an amped up version of what we went through that brought us multiple elections for President Trump.
3: Yeah. It's amazing to see that they're still, we're talking with our good friend Stephen Yates, that they are, because I know that they can't have, they don't have like a snap general election is, I guess, how they refer to it. This is basically going to be a party contest, and he's going to ascend because of the way their system is established. But I can't imagine if they even did have a general election with the rape gangs and the report that came out that affirmed what we all knew had been going on for over 20 years, that the Henry Novak case, I mean, there's several, the insane amount of illegal aliens that they're dealing with. I mean, they're actually to the left of the EU right now as it concerns illegal immigration, which blows the mind. I mean, what is happening with the British people that this is what they keep voting for and welcoming? I mean, because Farage, as you said, he's been really gaining a lot of ground.
0: He has. You sort of get a sense that things are changing, but politics is a game of numbers, and it only matters who shows up when the votes are cast. And it's definitely the case that not that long ago, Keir Starmer and his Labour Party had a huge election victory. It's really hard to think of someone who had such a demonstration of political power squandered so quickly, and for what? But there you have it in terms of their politics. And I think the other contrast that's happening right now is, I never would have thought so because I don't watch the game called soccer, but with the World Cup allowing a lot of people to see with their own eyes what real America is, and they go, holy crap, we've been told a lie from the media and our politicians about how awful America is, and we probably are going to get chased down by ICE and maybe harassed by police, and probably won't even be safe for us to go places. And it turns out that they're discovering, you know what, America is kind of great, and this stuff they've been saying about Trump really doesn't relate to at all to empirical evidence here. So, hey, maybe in our country, we too could have borders.

0: late to, yeah. at all to empirical evidence here. So, hey, maybe in our country, we too could have borders. We too could have a civilization. We too could protect our families. Wow. And I think that's just the basic yearning that a lot of people have. And it's the one thing that really does still make the U.S.-UK relationship special, that foundational bedrock. Yeah. So you hear sort of the grumblings of a movement. There's representation of it electorally with reform. But you're right, in a parliamentary system, which I'm just a dumb American, I don't really understand parliamentary democracies very well. But they can't have an election yet, but it's going to yeah. come. And when it does, I think the waves of change are really primed to make a difference there. And that's when the UK could put great back in front of Britain.
1: It's amazing to see the direction, because I mentioned the EU, they had just voted on a huge referendum where now they're going to start deporting and making it easier to do mass deportations and be a lot stricter with entry and asylum, which is wild to see. And then in Latin America, I mean, for crying out loud, so Chile, Bolivia, Peru, Ecuador, Honduras, Colombia, Costa Rica, the way that the media classifies it is far right. I just think more sensible is kind of how I look at it. But the socialists are being defeated. And this might be kind of, you know, an obvious question, but it's just weird that, you know, when we turned off that U.S. aid money, Stephen, all of these people get elected in Latin America. I'm just curious about that.
0: Yeah, well, just the analyst in me would separate correlation from causation in some of this, but undeniably, a lot of taxpayer money was getting wasted. There were people in Government Inc. who are part of Globalist Left Inc. Mm. who allow grants and programs to help their friends. It's not America's interests abroad. It's their interpretation of their politics and ideology. I basically put it under the umbrella of Soros International. And if America is not paying attention to our hemisphere and not working with people in reasonable ways, then those leftists win. And the travesty that has been our hemisphere has been that socialists have run roughshod over places that have rich resources, have wonderful families and cultures to build upon, and would be natural partners with each other and with us. But because of neglect and misguided policies otherwise, we have somehow missed the ball. I think Secretary Rubio is a natural bridge into the region. It's the first place he went as Secretary of State. He went to Panama, right in the middle where Central America meets South America. And I think the broader team has been serious about it. And of course, the president has made serious efforts to grease some boats trying to bring drugs. We've made a leadership change in Venezuela that might be doing some other things too. But really, it's the people. And you're right, though. I mean, this isn't really conservative across the board the way we would think of it in America. It's anti-socialist, but it's really pro-family, pro-faith, pro-development, and open to cooperation. If that's far right, then sign me up.
1: Yeah. Talking with our friend Stephen Yates, I got to talk with you about the Iran MOU now. Now, I realize that there's a lot of things that are happening with this, and I know that one of the big objectives that POTUS had going in was to really kind of cut off a Chinese ally. That's what a lot of the posturing about the strait was really coming to. And I get all of that. But I'm curious because, I also know this isn't a deal. It's just the framework to get us to another negotiation stage. It's insane. But this is an entity, Stephen, that is not serious. I mean, just today they said right after Scott Bessent announced that they were going to relax sanctions on oil for Iran, they've decided, no, IAEA, they don't get to inspect anything at all. We decided to change our minds on that. Right after, of course, that was announced. It really feels like they are taking advantage, which I know they are, of the world, the pressure that the world is trying to bring to bear on the U.S. for dare picking on poor, defenseless Iran and how they're trying to drag Lebanon in this. And Lebanon's prime minister is like, keep us out. We're not part of this. This is turning into like a real, it seems kind of chaotic. I don't want to say a mess yet. I want to believe that POTUS, you know, has something up his sleeve. I don't necessarily like the VP being, I don't think he's ready for prime time to lead on this. I just kind of, what do you see happening in this? Because all of this, I feel like Trump sees that Iran is not a reliable partner and he's preparing for that. But it feels like there's a faction within the administration that really believes that Iran could be a good negotiating partner and that they're really going to uphold their end of the agreement.

0: speech. I don't know how they can think that.
1: Well, it's not what I believe. I think that power ultimately decides things. And of course, no one elected me commander in chief. And I'm not leading the negotiations with these people. Blessedly, sure. I would have a terrible time trying to do that. But I think that there are a couple of rules that I try to follow in Trump 2.0, trying to understand the world. And I have to discipline myself with them every single day. One of them is, avoid drawing long-term conclusions based on short-term developments. It's almost impossible because there are a lot of really sizzly short-term developments. There are things that don't look good, sound good, seem wrong, what have you. And it's hard not to say, well, shoot, this looks like a clown car crashing into 12 other clown cars. And then something else happens. And over time, it's, wait a minute, this had to get messy before it could get reordered and resettled. And it isn't always this. I'm not one of these multiple dimension chess people. We've talked about that over and over. I'm not smart enough to understand checkers, much less multiple dimension chess.
0: Oh, we don't believe that about you at all.
1: But I do think that because we chose to take decisive action, which I fully supported, and because we chose to avoid invading, occupying, and running a country, which I fully support avoiding that kind of approach. And we decided also to avoid the Obama approach of let me buy the threat and hope diplomacy alone makes a strategic difference. We're going to have as a consequence some disorder, some ugliness, some things that work for a time and break for a time and have to get fixed and re-break. And that's just the way it's going to be. And we're only 4 months into this transition from a 47-year travesty. And so I know there's pressure from midterms. I know that there's pressure because things can look very bad from time to time if you're just tracking the latest developments and the onset and breaking of negotiation. But broadly speaking, we've done huge positive things militarily. We have done some very good, strong work with some allies. We've unsettled others along the way. And so there's constant minding that's going to have to be done in this. I just think that uncharacteristically, this is something that is a long-term, deliberate process that an administration is going to have to carry forward. And in the end, if the net result is Abraham Accords 2.0, and we have a healed alliance with Israel, which needs some healing, and we need some sensibility in our own country about Israel, what it is and what it's not. Things have gone bonkers in our politics on that. But in the midst of this, we had to have some confusion, chaos, and disruption to change 50 years of errors.
0: Ooh, that's a really good way of putting it. And we'll leave it at that. Our good friend Stephen Yates, who is always like anytime anything happens internationally, he's the first one I go to. We always appreciate you putting it in perspective for us. Our very good friend, find him at Steve Yates on X. Thank you so much, my friend. Have a great week. It's good to see you. And a happy belated Father's Day.
1: Wonderful. Thank you so much, Dana. Take good care.
0: You too. 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
1: So Team USA, after their 2-0 victory over Australia in the Cup, they decided to stop and pray after. Watch this.
2: Pepe on the left as well. Balogun
1: this is bad. It's a screenshot. We can't play the thing because we'll get sued by the broadcasters. But they stopped and they formed a circle and they prayed. That's amazing. Juan was just talking about how he thinks this is. You think this is the best team, America? The best America team?
3: I think so.
1: Yeah, it's pretty. It's pretty amazing to see. So that's
4: hustle.
1: Awesome.
4: They hustle. They remind me of, you know how the St. Louis Blues used to play their playoff hockey? Where,
1: yes.
4: I mean, not all their hockey, to be honest. It's just back
1: I was
4: and
1: like,
4: forth,
1: every game
4: nonstop.
1: Hustling.
4: Full press. Just, it's awesome to see.
1: That's, yeah.
4: Awesome to see.
1: So good on Team USA. All right. Today's stupidity came.
4: Can we just play Kamala? Just do it. I don't even want to introduce it or talk about it or anything. Just play it. Play it.
5: I really, truly believe this. We each have light inside of us. And we need to know that that is what inspires our hope as much as anything external to ourselves.
4: Bud Light.
5: And when we feel that and not allow an election or an individual to dampen that light, and instead let that light.
1: Oh, my gosh. Why is it such a struggle for her to talk? Oh, it kills my soul. Folks, find us over at Substack, Chapter and Verse, YouTube, Facebook, like, and subscribe. Happy birthday to my husband, Chris, and I will be back.
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13: From ABC News, I'm Michelle Franzen. Talks are progressing on a final peace deal between the U.S. and Iran following weekend meetings in Switzerland. Negotiations now shifting, the U.S. says, to more technical aspects, including Iran's nuclear program. ABC's Tom Sufi-Burich is in Switzerland with more.
14: J.D. Vance saying that the most exciting thing, in his words, has been the fact that the Iranians have agreed to allow UN nuclear inspectors back into the country. The vice president saying that is a first step in terms of ending Iran's nuclear program, but still, clearly a lot of progress and hard work to be done.
13: Iranian state media reporting officials say Iran made no new nuclear commitments and said that Tehran did not negotiate over its nuclear program during the 18-hour discussions and did not agree to any new commitments. During an executive signing meeting today, President Trump weighed in on the problems with the renovations of the Lincoln Memorial Reflecting Pool. The president claims there is proof of vandalism, saying people may have used some type of knife, he says, to cut the blue paint that's peeling.
15: Yeah, we have proof.
16: Well, let's put it this way. When you have a 350, I think it's 350, not 250, a 350-foot slit from one end to the other, you think that's proof?
13: The president says the Park Service has made 5 arrests. ABC's Elizabeth Schulze has more on the multi-million dollar project.
17: The company that applied the coating says it identified some areas of the pool that require repairs and confirmed that it will need to be drained. That company, along with a water purification business that's owned by a longtime donor to President Trump, bypassed the traditional bidding process that's typically used to do work on national parks.
13: World Cup action today, including a history-making match between Argentina and Austria. Lionel Messi set a new World Cup record for all-time scoring with 18 goals, helping Argentina beat Austria 2-0. On Wall Street today, stocks ending mixed with SpaceX falling, shares dragging on tech. You're listening to ABC News.
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13: Another line of volatile storms on tap for the Midwest and parts of the South again today. Flight cancellations stacking up with more than 650 nationwide today. The post-holiday travel rush also on at airports around the country. ABC's Andrew Dimbert has more from Newark Liberty International.
20: To screen more than 3 million people to pass through security checkpoints today, a level that would rival Thanksgiving. The crush of travelers has been building all weekend. The TSA says it screened just under 3 million people Thursday, followed by another nearly 3 million Friday, and heavy volumes Saturday as Americans took advantage of the Juneteenth holiday weekend.
13: Over the weekend, there were more than 50 reported tornadoes, with the most logged in Kansas, Illinois, and Indiana. Two deaths confirmed in Illinois and one in Kansas. Legendary music producer Clive Davis has passed away.
21: A five-time Grammy winner and a member of the Rock and Roll Hall of Fame, Clive Davis is credited with discovering and guiding some of the biggest musicians ever, from Aretha Franklin to Earth, Wind, and Fire,
22: do you remember?
21: To modern acts like Maroon 5 and Alicia Keys. A statement from his family says Davis shaped the soundtrack of countless lives and left an indelible mark on our culture. Mike Dubusky, ABC News.
13: Clive Davis was 94 years old. Michelle Franzen, ABC News.
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46: Hey, welcome back to the Lars Larson Show. It's a pleasure to be with you on a Monday. Glad to take your phone calls and your emails. I want to talk a bit about Donald Trump's immigration crackdown. It has produced some absolutely unbelievable numbers at the border, and in a good way. And then it produces some great economic measures for Americans. And I've explained this before, but now we've got some real data to back it up. So let me give it to you this way. 13 straight months of zero releases at the American border. And why is that significant? Because during President Autopen, Joe Biden, they had tens of thousands of people who came across the border. There were days the number coming across the border was north of 13,000 people in a single day. But under Donald Trump's leadership, we're having zero releases at the border. So if they catch people at the border, they send them back, they hold them in custody. In any case, they don't just cut them loose into the United States. Now, I know for some of you, you're going to say, well, okay, Lars, but how significant can that be for me? Let me tell you what Donald Trump's immigration crackdown is doing to put more money in the pockets of Americans from not the beat. So James Carter, who served as Deputy Assistant Secretary of the Treasury in the George W. Bush administration, writing in the Wall Street Journal, he points out, as the enforcement on the border has gotten tougher, the labor supply in immigrant-intensive sectors, think construction, has gotten tighter. In fiscal year 2025, Southwest border apprehensions fell to the lowest level since 1970. That is an 84% decline from the previous year, 2024. And the Brookings Institute figures that somewhere between 210,000 and 405,000 people left voluntarily. So guess what happened? Construction wages grew at about 2.5% a year from 2010 to 2017. But now, the Bureau of Labor Statistics shows construction wages are growing more at north of 3% through the first quarter of 2026. That is above the sector's pre-enforcement baseline. So what's happening? You have less labor available. The illegals are not getting the jobs, and that means that employers are having to offer more money to be able to get people to come and work for them. A recent Federal Reserve paper finds that unauthorized immigration accounted for about 30% of house price growth over the last few years, 20% of growth in rents in metro areas. As that demand has eased off, Zillow now says national mortgage costs are at their best level since August of 2022, and affordability is expected to improve in 49 of the 50 biggest metro areas, the 50 biggest cities in America. And in fact, rents are down. The nationwide average for rents is down by more than 4%. So even though inflation was fierce during the 4 years of President Joe Biden, President Autopen, now we're seeing rents actually go down. And what is one of the biggest costs that any American family has to handle? It is, of course, either rent or mortgage payments. So mortgage costs are down. Interest rates are up. I'll give you that. But the cost of buying a house is actually going down. And the cost of renting a place to live is going down as well. And I've done this math for you before. If you think about roughly 3 million people in the first 12 months of the Donald Trump administration, if 3 million people leave the country, do you know what that does? It empties out about 1 million housing units. Now, how do I figure that out? 3 million people, the average household size in America is 2.7. So if you have an average of just under 3 people living in every apartment, in every house, in every condominium, whatever kind of housing it is that you live in, if the number of people goes down by 3 million, the number of empty units goes up by about 1 million. Now, spread that out across the United States of America, because there are illegal aliens in virtually every part of our country. If you have a reduction in the number of people who are living in apartments and rental houses and the rest, then the cost is going to go down. And has it? Absolutely. Zillow says nationwide the average cost of renting a place has gone down by more than 4%. There are actually metro areas, big cities, where the cost of renting has gone down by more than 10% in the last year and a half. Now, did you see that during Joe Biden? Of course not, because Joe Biden was allowing millions of people to flood into the United States. And as they flooded in, they all had to live somewhere. The mythology that somehow illegal aliens all live in a ravine somewhere or under a tent somewhere, or that they've all double bunked with their family and friends who are already in the United States, that may be true for some individual illegal aliens, but for most of them, they ended up getting a place to live. They rented a place, and I've heard plenty of stories, and believe me, I have, and I think this does happen. You'll find illegal aliens where they'll go out and they'll rent a house from some poor sucker of a landlord who ends up renting a house to three people and ends up with 12 people living in that house. And the wear and tear is absolutely, well, it's crazy. It's the amount of damage the landlord's going to suffer when he's got 12 people living in a house that's really built for about three people. It's a terrible situation. But now that we've got the flow going the other direction, the economic benefit is going to average Americans. So if you want to join the best conversation in talk journalism, it's here every day at 866-HEY-LARS. And if you're a naysayer, we always put naysayers to the head of the line at 866-439-5277. Send your emails to talk@LarsLarson.com. A shout out to our friends in Hannibal, Missouri, who catch great talk radio all day long on KHMO. That's AM 1070. And you can find my show there Monday through Friday. Our poll on X. Now, this one's kind of interesting. Should deadbeat dads be banned from going to the World Cup games in the United States? And if you say, well, Lars, who made that an issue? Argentina did, among others. Argentina apparently has a very tough system that insists that parents have to pay the child support for their parents, for their kids. And if those parents do not pay to support the needs of their children, then what happens at home? They face really tough sanctions, including, and this sounds interesting, but think how important going to soccer games is in places like Argentina. And imagine what would happen if you told your buddies, I can't go to the soccer game with you because I'm a deadbeat dad or a deadbeat mom. I haven't paid my child support, so I am not allowed into the soccer stadium. Well, Argentina asked the United States, here's a list of 13,000 deadbeat parents. Please make sure they don't attend any matches during the 2025 FIFA World Cup. What a great idea. Should deadbeat dads and moms be banned from World Cup? I'd answer that one yes. You can find the question at Lars Larson Show. By the way, you've got a lot of dads out there, and they've got to be prepared. I know I'm a dad. I'm a stepdad anyway. And being prepared, that's just part of the solution, part of the things that we have to do. You're the one who keeps an eye on the family, plans ahead for problems, and makes sure that everybody has what they need when they need it. But here's the real question. Are you as prepared when it comes to your own health? 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
0: Hey, welcome back to the Lars Larson Show. So a man was threatened with arrest for handing out religious pamphlets on a public sidewalk. And then the courts let the officers, the police officers, off the hook. Is qualified immunity making your First Amendment rights kind of worthless at this point? I thought we'd talk about that with Hiram Sasser, who joins us now. He's general counsel at the First Liberty Institute. Hiram, I got to tell you something. One of my dirty little secrets, the things I like to watch when I'm not on the air, I'll watch these Instagram posts where people will be out doing something on a public sidewalk, engaging in free speech, and police officers will walk up and start giving them a bunch of garbage about engaging in free speech. And I thought, you know, the cop is going to lose on this one, and the citizen is going to win. But are we now seeing qualified immunity say the cops aren't held to the level of responsibility they should be held to when they interfere with somebody's First Amendment freedoms?
6: Yeah, hey, thanks for having me. And you know, look, this is the problem with qualified immunity is that it kicks in regardless of whether or not the government official actually violated the Constitution. So even it presumes, okay, even if this was a violation of the Constitution, is the government official going to be immune anyway? And you know, it was originally conceived of to protect the police and split second decision making. You can see that would make sense, right?
0: Oh, I mean, I want my audience to think about this. A few years ago, there was a case, and we talked about it a lot. There was an officer who pulled up. There was a fight going on between two teenage girls. One was the aggressor, clearly, and was about to stab the other one. And literally, that cop had, I don't know, a tenth of a second to pull out his gun and decide, and he shot the girl with a knife, and he saved the other girl's life. And that's the kind of thing qualified immunity was supposed to protect. So how does it end up getting involved in these First Amendment cases where, frankly, you know, even though I love the cops, but they're wrong in most of these cases, aren't they?
6: Yeah, so what happened is that qualified immunity, it applies to all the amendments, essentially. And that's been the problem. It's not just the Fourth Amendment, which is what you were thinking, you know, what most people think of, you know, with the police or seizing somebody, arresting somebody, using force and split-second type of decision. The courts have said it also extends the First Amendment issues as well. And of course, the police are not making split-second decisions. And there's no life or death on the line. There's, you know, the worst possible injury is a paper cut. And so the issue is, you know, whether or not the courts should be, you know, how they should be treating this issue of qualified immunity vis-a-vis free speech and those sorts of things. Here's the problem that we have in the Fifth Circuit. The Fifth Circuit being the federal appellate court that covers Texas, Louisiana, and Mississippi. Yep. The Fifth Circuit has said that there's this Supreme Court case that dealt with qualified immunity. And they said, look, you don't have to have a case that's already on the books that tells the cops that this is what the law is on this. If it's obvious, then like leafleting on a public sidewalk, we've known this for decades now that this is all protected under the First Amendment, that we can hold the government officials, the police in this case, responsible for violating the constitutional rights of the citizen.
0: Right.
6: But the Fifth Circuit said, yeah, that case, though, involved the Eighth Amendment. It involved cruel and unusual punishment in a prison. And so that case only applies to prisoners. It doesn't apply to regular citizens. In other words, prisoners in those three states have more rights than your average American handing out literature on the sidewalk. That's the absurdity of the decision that they made. And they've repeatedly made that decision over and over and over again. And so that's what we're doing. We're going to the Supreme Court, and we're asking, it's really a modest request. We're like, look, everywhere else in the country, what you said back in 2004 in your Supreme Court case, it's where you said that if it's obvious, then we're not going to, you know, we're going to be denying qualified immunity.
0: Right.
6: If it's obvious, we'll hold the government officials responsible. Yeah, see, that doesn't apply down here in these three states. They're ignoring you. And so would you mind telling them that the Fifth Circuit Court of Appeals that yes, you do have to actually follow the Supreme Court precedent, and you actually do have to give regular citizens the same rights you're giving prisoners?
0: I'm talking to Hiram Sasser, who's general counsel at First Liberty. Here's the thing I don't understand. I mean, I used to go on ride-alongs all the time with the cops, and I go to their roll calls. Roll calls are really kind of handy because at roll call, generally a commanding officer will come out and say, okay, today we got these new decisions from this court and that court and the other court, and they kind of get a rundown of if anything significant has changed that's going to affect them, whether it's Miranda rights or anything else, and they'll give them a rundown of state court decisions as well, depending on where the roll call is being held. So in cases like that, I can't believe that some of these cops don't have their you know, basically this superior officers telling them, look, if you run into somebody and they're standing on a public sidewalk and they're shooting video or they're speaking or they're handing out leaflets, if they're on a public sidewalk, you can't mess with them. Don't threaten them with arrest. Don't threaten to put them in jail. You can't do that. How is it that message doesn't get out to the troops that are on the front lines?
6: Well, I'll tell you, I'll simplify the answer to what's really going on, is that because the rules were really screwy about being able to hold the government entity accountable, and you can really only hold the government entity itself accountable under certain circumstances. Now, it's not like a private company. You know, like you're driving around, the UPS guy hits your car, you could sue UPS, you don't have to sue Billy.
0: Nope.
6: Well, that's not the way it works in the government. So you can't hold the government entity responsible for the constitutional violations of the individuals unless you can go through a particular process where they have a policy or they did certain training or failed to do certain training and that sort of thing, okay? And so what that has done is disincentivize cities to actually provide the correct training to the officers. So in many cases, this is not the officer's fault. They're not running around being deliberately ignorant about what their responsibilities are. They're not receiving the proper training. They're not receiving the proper instructions and the proper policies. And so they're kind of left out there floating around. And then the courts say, well, we can't hold them responsible then for violating the Constitution. And the answer is, if we don't hold either the government entity or the police individually responsible, none of this is going to change.
0: No, it's not. That's Hiram Sasser. Hiram, thanks very much. General Counsel at First Liberty Institute. By the way, I want you to picture this because it can happen to any of us. Your phone rings and you're at work and it's your child's number. I mean, I'm talking about your adult child and your kid's voice is on the phone and he's panicked. He's saying he's been in an accident, needs money wired right now. Now, ordinarily, you'd move heaven and earth to make that happen. 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Because here's the play. 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
2: ABC News, I'm Michelle Franzen. Peace negotiations between the U.S. and Iran remain fragile, but both sides say progress was made on the first round of talks. It includes the U.S. issuing a 60-day waiver allowing Iran to sell oil again. President Trump today says any profits will return to the U.S., he says, in the form of exports for U.S. grain.
3: If the sanctions go out, money's going to be put into this country. All that money's coming back in the form of purchases of food, which they desperately need. They have 91 million people. They can't feed them. So the money that that we lift is going to go to our farmers.
2: The Coast Guard says there are no deaths following a U.S. Coast Guard helicopter crash during a training flight today near Juneau, Alaska. Four crew members were on board. The cause remains under investigation. Former Federal Reserve Chair Alan Greenspan has died. He was appointed by President Ronald Reagan. Greenspan's wife, NBC's Andrea Mitchell, says he died from complications of Parkinson's. He was 100. This is ABC News.
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14: 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Glad to be with you on a Monday. Always glad to take your phone calls and your emails. You know, DHL, the big package express company, they want to ship your cargo across the Atlantic on a giant sailboat. It'll take twice as long as a regular ship. Is this green virtue signaling at your expense? Or I guess if you were shipping something and you really didn't care exactly when it got there, would it really matter to you whether it went by sail or whether it went by a boat that's powered by, say, bunker crude oil, which is what a lot of those big boats are powered by? Frankly, I wouldn't care. That's if it doesn't matter how fast that package gets there. But let me tell you the details in a moment. First, welcome to the Lars Larson Show. We call this the best conversation in talk journalism. You're invited to take part anytime you like. 866-HEY-LARS. And if you're a naysayer, we put you right to the head of the list at 866-439-5277. Send your emails to talk@LarsLarson.com. So the international shipping company called DHL, according to the Wall Street Journal, is partnering up with a French company that operates wind-propelled cargo ships in an effort to cut down on freight emissions. Well, frankly, I think it's nice when you can actually ship cargo quickly, but I can imagine this could have a powerful effect. If people were able to economically use wind instead of using oil to be able to transport goods around the world. DHL's Global Forwarding, which is the company's freight specialist, is set to use wind-powered boats from Vela starting next year. The vessels are called trimarans, boats with three hulls, and at 220 feet long, they are able to carry each of them 415 metric tons of goods, while ordinary freight ships typically travel along a fixed route across the Atlantic. The trimarans will go off the beaten path as they follow the wind for the best conditions. Remember the old phrase, trade winds? That's what it referred to. The alternate route could take about 2 weeks to cross the Atlantic, while a standard container ship would take about 9 days, and an airplane, of course, only takes about 8 hours. But imagine this. If you can take the cost of the ship and then take out the cost of all the fuel that you don't have to buy to be able to power that ship, it might actually make economic sense as long as you have the kind of goods where it doesn't matter whether they show up in a week or 10 days or 2 weeks. And then we've got Minneapolis. I know, Minneapolis, I think, is going to continue to be the punchline on so many jokes in the United States. The Minneapolis City Council is now getting widespread support for repealing a long-standing ban on venues like bathhouses. They've got a vote coming up this week. The City Council held its second public hearing regarding ordinances that would repeal the ban on venues like that, where consenting adults can engage in sexual activity, and provide new regulations regarding their businesses. Now, you'd think that the city would not want that kind of approach. Though Minneapolis Mayor Jacob Frey did not consider the ban to be a top priority, he indicated he would sign a repeal if it were passed by the City Council. And who's pushing for it? LGBTQ plus advocates are pushing for that 1988 ordinance to be reversed. The first openly gay member of the Minneapolis City Council, Brian Coyle, helped pass that law. The outlet noted that Coyle said at the time, many members of the LGBTQ community supported the ban. I would imagine they would have, because if you remember back to the days when AIDS first emerged, and AIDS is still an ailment or a disease, whichever you want to call it, that is largely in the gay community. One of the places where it passed most frequently was non-monogamous people who are using the bathhouses to go get their jollies. And so if you decide that you're going to make it easier to do that, does that actually add anything to the allure of a city like Minneapolis? And if so, who exactly is it you're trying to cater to? Doesn't make sense to me, but hey, Minneapolis has already got itself on the map for a bunch of other bizarre things like leering centers and a corrupt governor in Tim Walz. I don't imagine they really seem to care much about their overall reputation. Our question of the day comes from Jim Jenkins, who writes in and says, Lars, after 47 years of threats and murder, why are we not charging Iran for what it cost us to stop them? Let's just call it a retro tariff. This doesn't sound like a very smart deal. I will tell you that I was telling my friend Kevin Miller this morning, I usually talk to our Idaho affiliate on Monday mornings, and I told him, I'm not that crazy about the deal that Donald Trump has cut with Iran. I think it was a deal to get the war over with as quickly as possible, but it doesn't seem to have many hallmarks that make it much better than the deal that Barack Hussein Obama had cut back in his day. I don't think it benefits the United States, and I think it's got a lot in it that is left to be desired. Fact is, we may or may not stop Iran from getting nuclear weapons. That was Donald Trump's rallying cry at the beginning. I'm not sure he exactly made the deal live up to that. Oh, and by the way, should the law that convicted Hunter Biden be scrapped altogether? The Supreme Court has now unanimously rejected the prosecution of a Texas man because he bought a firearm while consuming marijuana. Well, late last week, the Supreme Court came down with the decision and decided that apparently being a habitual user of illegal drugs no longer would prohibit you from being able to own a gun. I know some of my Second Amendment friends in the community, I believe in the Second Amendment. However, does the Second Amendment say even if you are a habitual user of illegal drugs, you should be still be able to own a gun? It doesn't make sense to me, but there you go. And then my favorite ex-post of the day so far today concerns Oakland, City of Oakland's Mayor Barbara Lee, who is a landlord. Well, she's running for re-election. It turns out that she had a rental property that she transferred into her aunt and uncle's living trust about 16 years ago, right after she got into political office and would have to report some of that income. And then, well, then after her aunt and uncle died,

Then, well, then after her aunt and uncle died, she transferred it to a different family trust so she didn't have to report all that income. Hey, if you're ashamed of the income, Barbara Lee, maybe you should just give up the rental altogether. By the way, I've told you before that everybody talks about those weight loss injections because the results are dramatic. 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
6: Hey, welcome back to the Lars Larson Show. So a brand new investigation finds that Uber and Lyft are charging different riders wildly different prices for the very same ride. Are you being played every time you open up that app? I thought we'd put the question to Adam Kovacevic, who is founder and CEO of the Chamber of Progress. Adam, welcome to the program.
7: Thanks for having me.
6: I guess when I saw this at first blush, I thought, okay, the same product being offered for different prices, I think I can find that at a smaller scale on just about any corner that has 2 gas stations, one on one corner, one on the other. And you say they're charging 10 cents a gallon more than over there than over here for basically the same product. Are people getting wound up about the fact that Uber and Lyft are charge different prices for the same service? Is this worth getting excited about?
7: I don't think so, partly because I don't think the evidence really backed up the claims here. I think most people who take Ubers and Lyfts know that the ride prices change for obvious reasons. You might see supply and demand. You might see fewer drivers available, the distance between you and the spot, the time of day. You know, there's a difference between taking an Uber after a baseball game and taking it on a quiet Tuesday afternoon. They're going to follow the same route, but they're not the same market. And I think that was one of the flaws of this study.
6: Well, and in fact, if you say, well, they're charging different prices, the consumer can do the same thing they do with any other situation like that. You walk into a store, you say, I think I'm going to buy that jacket. Oh, they want $100 for it. I know where I can buy it for $90. You go to the store that charges $90 and you buy theirs. Except with rideshare, you can literally just pull your phone out, punch in the same ride with both services, and you'll find the one that's cheaper, except one may be coming 5 minutes sooner than the other one, and that factors into the price as well, doesn't it?
7: Not only that, if you open up the Uber or Lyft app, you're going to have the choice between, you know, the black car, the shared carpool,
6: yeah.
7: You know, premium car. So you absolutely, even within the apps themselves, you're going to have different availability, different price points, and I think that also complicates the picture here. So the reality is that, you know, that we're a long ways away from the old single price tag that everybody saw, for good reason. I mean, because I think customers want different things and might value their time versus their money a little differently.
6: Well, and the other thing I want to know about, I'm talking to Adam Kovacevic, who is founder and CEO of the Chamber of Progress. Before I go too far, tell my audience what the Chamber of Progress is about.
7: We're a tech industry, a trade association. We're big believers that tech is a positive force for making society better, for making services more available to consumers. And a lot of what we do is try to sort of beat back proposals that we think would hurt technology getting to more people and hopefully bring technology to more people, things like autonomous vehicles, for example. So we are an advocacy group that's really trying to push for having more technology in more people's hands.
6: Well, and Adam, one of the things that's troubled me is when I first saw Uber and Lyft come on the scene, I've used Uber a few times. I don't use it very often, but if I happen to be out of town, and I rather than rent a car, I'll just call an Uber, and I tend to use Uber rather than Lyft. But when they first came on the scene, I thought this is great because they will provide some competition to the taxi companies. And then in jumped the cities, the counties, and the states that all started messing with both Uber and Lyft. And it seemed to me that we'd be a lot better off if we'd let the marketplace decide this rather than have cities and counties and other vested interests get involved in trying to decide which one should be the winner and which one should be the loser.
7: I think that's right. I mean, look, in the old days of taxis, there were taxi medallions in most cities that were tightly controlled, usually by the city government. And essentially, that was a monopoly. That was a city-granted monopoly. Which dictated all aspects of the taxi experience, and usually it wasn't a very good experience, and taxis were often not available where you needed them to be. And so I think Uber and Lyft significantly improved on that experience. But frankly, one of the things you've seen over the last several years is, you know, with taxis really declining, cities are asserting themselves more and putting absolutely more regulations on Ubers and Lyft, be it wage minimums, things like that, insurance minimums. All these things increase the cost of the ride, and in some cases reduce the availability of the ride. So, and in some cases they've actually reduced access to driving jobs. I mean, I think one of the great interesting things about Uber and Lyft is they've democratized driving jobs, but when cities have passed some of these wage floors, it's actually made it harder for more people to drive.
6: Yeah, and it doesn't make any sense to me. Frankly, there was one other, and I wish I could remember the name of it, Adam, but it was out of, I think, Washington, D.C., and the guy said, look, Uber and Lyft take too much of the ride price goes to Uber and Lyft, and his model basically charged a flat fee every month for the use of the dispatch software, and he ended up making it even more competitive, both for the drivers and for the individual passengers, and I thought it was popular. And then we found that advocates of Uber and Lyft were in going to battle with this competitor because government always seems to want to kill competition, even though arguably they say they're always on the side of more competition. I've seen government kill more competition than I can shake a stick at.
7: Oh, I completely agree. And I think, you know, the reality is that regulation has a way of building a moat around the incumbents that's hard for challengers to really overcome. And so I think that many policymakers are really unaware of how passing more and more rules tends to entrench the companies who got there first and put, you know, challengers further out of reach. So I absolutely agree. I think deregulating a lot of these industries, reducing regulation, would lead to more competition. That's got to be a positive for consumers because then consumers can shop around, and that leads to usually a price war driving prices down.
6: Couldn't agree with you more. Adam, thank you so much. I appreciate the time.
7: Thanks so much.
6: You bet. That's Adam Kovacevic, who is founder and CEO of the Chamber of Progress. I'm glad to get your phone calls and emails. If you want to jump into the best conversation in talk journalism, it's here every day at 866-HEY-LARS. That's 866-439-5277. Send your emails to talk@LarsLarson.com. 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If I'm taking a supplement every day, I don't want to just have better numbers on a lab test once a year. I want to actually feel the difference of that supplement, and that's why I stopped wasting my money on ordinary fish oil. 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
13: From ABC News, I'm Stephanie Officer. President Trump stepping back from his threats of bombing and nuclear war with Iran. Instead, today he had a softer tone when responding to reporters about the negotiation process to end the months-long conflict. Mr. Trump now insisting the diplomacy underway led by VP Vance with the U.S. negotiating team will prevent any escalation in the Strait of Hormuz.
14: Are you willing to risk economic catastrophe and strike Iran
15: well,
14: again?
15: Well, not the way I'm doing it. Not it's not going to cause depression.
14: Yes, but if they don't abide by the memorandum.
15: Well, nuclear weapon supersedes depression. Depression's real bad. Nuclear weapon will cause depression much more quickly. The way we're doing it, we have the opposite of a depression.
13: Becoming a U.S. citizen could become more expensive. ABC's Luke Barr with details on what applicants can expect.
16: A new proposed rule by the Trump administration might make it more costly to become a U.S. citizen. The administration is proposing to raise the fee to file a citizenship form from $760 to $1,330, an increase of 75%. The current fees, they say, don't cover the cost of the application process.
13: Now, the increase is not immediate. A public comment period comes first. Reconsideration fees are also going up from $830 to nearly $1,500. A public comment session will be held before it's enacted. Problems with the reflecting pool in D.C. after a multi-million dollar renovation. President Trump blaming vandalism. ABC's Elizabeth Shelsey.
17: Just 2 weeks after President Trump completed his more than $16 million renovation of the iconic reflecting pool, he now says it will need to be drained and repaired immediately. Last week, pieces of that new coating that the president applied to describe as an American flag blue color began peeling off. Trump now claims that vandalism is to blame, but he's provided no evidence to prove it.
13: Former Fed Reserve Chair Alan Greenspan died at 100 today from complications of Parkinson's. You're listening to ABC News.
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20: As the White House touts progress in peace talks between the U.S. and Iran, Secretary of Energy Chris Wright is forecasting lower gas prices ahead as shipping throughout the Strait of Hormuz gets back to normal, even though it's not clear that's the case. Gas Buddy head of petroleum analysis Patrick DeHaan tells ABC News.
21: It's not going to happen overnight that these oil inventories are going to fill back up. So ultimately, I do think prices could reach pre-war levels, but that may not happen until at earliest later this year.
20: No new trial for the man convicted of killing little Eitan Pate. ABC's Diane Macedo.
22: The man convicted in the 1979 death of six-year-old Eitan Pate will not get a new trial. A jury convicted Pedro Hernandez in 2017 of kidnapping and murdering Pate. An appeals court in July overturned that judgment, saying Hernandez was entitled to a new trial. Now the Supreme Court is reversing the lower court's decision. The six-year-old's face was the first to be placed on a milk carton to help find missing children. Hernandez is serving a sentence of 25 years to life.
20: Grammy-winning hitmaker Clive Davis has died in New York City. He was 94 and passed away from age-related illness. Davis discovered, signed, or guided the careers of a slew of artists, including Whitney Houston, Bruce Springsteen, Chicago, Aerosmith, Janis Joplin, Alicia Keys, Patti Smith, Billy Joel, and, of course, Aretha Franklin. I'm Stephanie Officer, ABC News.
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6: Hey, welcome back to the Lars Larson Show. It's a pleasure to be with you, and I'm glad to get to your phone calls and emails. And we've got a lot to talk about. I wanted to start with this. Should Anthony Fauci, remember the former head of the NIH, should he face criminal charges for lying under oath. I'll tell you the new information that came out late last week, but I wanted to talk about it tonight. But first, welcome to the Lars Larson Show. If you want to join what we call the best conversation in talk journalism, it's here every day at 866-HEY-LARS. And if you, if you're a naysayer, we're going to put you right to the head of the line. If you call in and say, Lars, you are completely wrong about that, my producers know to put you first in line at 866-439-5277. 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Oh, and by the way, if you want to vote in our X poll, we put up a brand new poll question every day. We thought this one was interesting, and in fact, it was my executive producer, Mackenzie Prunty, who came up with this one. Argentina has provided the United States with a list of 13,000 parents who are apparently deadbeats when it comes to paying their child support. And apparently Argentina has a very vigorous enforcement of child support in that country. So what did Argentina tell the United States? They said these 13,000 deadbeats are not current on their child support. Please don't let them watch any of the matches of the 2026 FIFA World Cup. In fact, the mayor of Buenos Aires, and that is Jorge Macri, he says fathers have failed to make child support payments that they owe to their children. Those who fail to meet a responsibility as fundamental as feeding their children must face the consequences. If they do not provide for their children, they will not be allowed into the stadium. Last month, the U.S. State Department announced it would begin revoking passports for people who owe $100,000 or more in child support. I think that's a good start, but I think they ought to go after people who are deadbeat on their child support. Once it gets to a certain level, $100,000 or more, that's probably going to cover a lot of very wealthy people in America. I'd love to see them reach down and say, if you're not going to do right by your kids, maybe you don't need to travel internationally. And if that has consequences, well, then so be it. Should deadbeat dads and moms be banned from the World Cup games? I would answer that one yes. You can find the question at Lars Larson Show and at LarsLarson.com, and brought to you by AMAC, the Association of Mature American Citizens. AMAC has the conservative values I believe in. I joined the group, and you should too. Just go to amac.us. or call 888-262-2006. AMAC is better. Better for you and better for America. Last week's X poll question, should non-citizens ever be allowed to vote in any American elections? The city of Los Angeles is going to let citizens vote on whether or not non-citizens should have a path to voting in city and school board elections. I think that is dead wrong. The city council voted 10-5 on Thursday of last week to advance one of the most controversial proposals in a charter reform package headed for the November ballot. 98% of you said no, non-citizens should never be allowed to vote in any American election. Only 2% of you were naysayers in that case. Glad to have you with me, and always glad to take your phone calls and emails. Send those emails to talk@LarsLarson.com. And consider this, when it comes to Anthony Fauci, Anthony Fauci was a bad guy during the pandemic. He was a bad guy, I think, working in the NIH before the pandemic arrived on America's shores in 2020. But consider this. There are brand new declassified documents. They were released last Thursday by the Director of National Intelligence, Tulsi Gabbard. She's on her way out the door. But consider what they did. They show that a U.S. national laboratory had assessed the COVID-19 jab origin hypothesis as a serious possibility as early as May of 2020. In other words, what they came to the conclusion of was what a lot of us concluded as non-scientists. That is, if you've got a virus that has come out of Wuhan, China, and Wuhan is home to the Wuhan Institute of Virology, it's probably that institute that was the source of that virus. And the evidence that U.S.-funded coronavirus research included planning for spike protein modification. So you had experiments that were going on in the United States until Barack Obama decided to ban gain-of-function experiments in the United States. They then get moved to communist China for reasons that still don't make any sense. The documents show, according to U.S. Right to Know, that Anthony Fauci lied under oath. The release was issued on Tulsi Gabbard's last day on the job. It included an 8-page May of 2020 assessment from the Lawrence Livermore National Lab called the Z Program. That assessment concluded that all of the necessary conditions for the accidental release of a lab-modified coronavirus, specifically a coronavirus adapted to recognize human cell receptors, were present at the Chinese Wuhan Institute of Virology in the mid to late 2019 range. It assigned equal weight to lab modification hypothesis. So in other words, the documents show that the United States helped fund some of the research that was going on in Wuhan. The documents show that the release of that virus from that Wuhan lab is likely, and that was even though Anthony Fauci did everything he possibly could to try to disabuse people of the notion that that virus came from the Wuhan Institute of Virology. And I told you at the time when we started to realize what Fauci was doing, he argued against the lab leak theory. He argued in favor of the wet market theory. That is the theory that it came from some kind of weird meat being sold at a wet marketplace and not from the Institute of Virology. And why was it that Anthony Fauci would have done that? Because Fauci was very much involved in getting the funding for that research that was done at the Wuhan Institute of Virology. And he realized that if the United States government was implicated, then Fauci himself was going to be implicated. Fauci himself managed to make himself very, very wealthy working as the head of NIH. And during that first year or two of the pandemic, Fauci made money by the millions. And he ended up keeping all that money. I don't think he should have. I think that that money was blood money. I think Anthony Fauci knew that if he was identified as the source of where that virus went and why it went to the Wuhan Institute of Virology, that he was going to probably end up behind bars. Oh, and then I got to share this with you very quickly. 73% of the suspects in the state of Massachusetts in a crackdown on illegal benefits, Medicaid benefits, $1.4 million. Three-quarters of the suspects in that case are illegal aliens. They have already arrested 15 people. 11 of them are illegal aliens accused of stealing more than $1.4 million in American taxpayer-funded benefits. The defendants are accused of getting those benefits through programs like SNAP food assistance, like mass health, like Social Security disability, like housing assistance and unemployment benefits. In other words, people have come into our country illegally. They then compound the felony by deciding that they're going to cheat programs that are there to help out the unfortunate people in our country who need to get some government help, and they steal the money. And now they're looking at a taxpayer-funded defense in court. If that makes sense to any of you, I'd be glad to hear the naysayer call. 866-HEY-LARS. That's 866-439-5277. Send your emails to talk@LarsLarson.com. Coming up in a moment, despite executive orders and mounting legal pressure, 72 law schools around 24 states around America are still running DEI programs should the ABA lose its monopoly over who becomes lawyers. We'll talk about that coming up next.

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You sort through tons of resumes and you get too many so-so applicants. You're just waiting for someone to match your role perfectly. Well, now, there's a place where you can meet them fast.

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4: Hey, welcome back to the Lars Larson Show. Despite executive orders and mounting legal pressure, it appears that 72 law schools across 24 states in the United States are still running DEI programs. That's diversity, equity, and inclusion. And I wanted to talk about that and whether or not the role of the ABA in pushing this liberal nonsense is really putting Americans at risk. Ryan Staley joins me now, Research Director at Defending Education. Ryan, welcome back to the program.
9: Hey, Lars. Thanks for having me on again.
4: Tell my audience about this new report coming out from DE, from Defending Education, about the 72 law schools. What's going on there?
9: Yeah, you know, we put out a report a couple of months ago looking at the ABA itself and a few of their standards, and this is a follow-up report to that, looking at their DEI offices and the rebranding that went along with it. And, you know, some of these institutions, they're just straight up still running their DEI offices. They haven't changed much. The real funny part, though, in some respect, is how some of these institutions like Villanova, all they did was just put a new name on their website and move along. And so it's kind of almost insulting in a way, or maybe they don't have the resources to hire people to come up with better ideas. But either way, the point of the report is that some of these institutions are not stopping what they're doing. They're moving ahead with diversity, equity, inclusion. And they're either not afraid to publicly, you know, do it, or they're trying to hide it just to appease those of us looking at it on the surface.
4: Yeah, except the thing I don't understand is you're teaching all these young men and women about the law, and the law says that everybody has to be seen and treated equally under the law, and then in the same breath you're saying, but we have policies of DEI that says we are not going to treat people equally under the law. We are going to take account of their gender, of their skin color, of their national origin, and other things that run directly counter to what they're actually teaching the kids in law school. Or am I wrong about that?
9: No, that's correct. And what we're seeing is we're starting to see this play out in real time in our courtrooms, or around our courtrooms, at least for that matter. And you're correct in the assessment that what they're doing is they're teaching these young law students, and by the way, this goes all the way down to K-12 in the kindergarten, where they're teaching these kids that, you know, if you come from a quote marginalized group or an oppressed group, that somehow you get special privileges because the system has been racist and built on white supremacy for white people, right? That's critical race theory. So Lars, it's one thing, by the way, I fully support this part of it. If we were studying about critical race theory and about these things, that's a different story than what they're doing, which is they're teaching these kids, in some cases, you know, like I said, minors, but in this case, law schools, they're teaching these young lawyers that to look at the system through that lens and operate with that lens. And when you do that, you come to the conclusion that, well, you know what, things have been skewed against this group. So now I'm going to be a social justice warrior and skew it in their favor. And so you see this play out down in Texas with the recent court case of the tragedy that happened with the high school student that got murdered by another high school kid at the track meet.
4: Yep.
9: And, you know, you see the supporters come out and they proclaim that he should be let off because the white kid was at fault, right? And we don't need to go deep into that, but that's what we're talking about here. Is that those people, they were not on the legal side of things, right? They weren't in the courtroom or in the law side. But that's the idea that they're trying to teach future lawyers to take into account skin color and oppression, quote, oppression status, et cetera, when doing this. And let's not forget, Lars, that these are the same people that think that Oprah Winfrey, a billionaire, is oppressed in America.
4: Well, and I'm Dr. Ryan Staley, who's research director of Defending Education. You're right to bring up the, Carmelo Anthony case, because he's a young man who's black, and his victim was white, and his victim didn't do anything except, perhaps, according to the testimony, shove him. Now, I'll tell you what, Ryan, if everybody who shoved me in a crowd got knifed by me, I'd have gone to prison a long, long time ago. It's not a justification. And yet, as you point out, there were people, especially people of color in America, who were saying, well, this young man is black, therefore he stabbed a white kid. The white kid must have been at fault because he's white. And it's what I'm worried about is that America could be on that path heading toward, the case involving a young man named Nowak in the U.K., who ends up getting stabbed to death, and the police let him bleed out because they assume he's white. He can't possibly have been stabbed. He can't possibly have been the victim in this crime. The victim is the Sikh man here who actually put the knife in Henry Nowak. And I'm worried that that's the direction we're headed with DEI.
9: Yeah, you know what? This is not new stuff, though. And people are probably going to get irritated with me by saying this, but I used to teach high schoolers to kill a mockingbird, and that book is based on the Scottsboro trials, which is very much in line with what we're talking about here, where a bunch of black men were falsely accused by white women.
4: Yep.
9: And, you know, it was believe the white women over the black males because, and it's absolutely wrong what happened to those young men, and so forth. And so we're talking about the same mentality here with what they're teaching, but this time it's good. Because of, and then you fill in the oppressed status, which let's call it what it is. It's a form of cultural Marxism that they're pushing. And they want, by the way, they want white people to be feeling just as oppressed. Because what happens in the end is you keep this conflict going until you reach that Marxist utopia. That's the goal of these radical activists.
4: Yeah, and sadly, if the law schools are hanging on to it, then they're going to create a whole crowd of young men and women who are lawyers who grow up or get through law school thinking it's legitimate to discriminate against people because of their white skin color. It is legitimate to discriminate in favor of people because they are people of color, and that all of it is somehow justified. It's absolutely ridiculous. And Ryan Staley, we appreciate you coming on. Ryan is the research director at the organization called Defending Education. Glad to be with you. Always glad to take your calls at 866-HEY-LARS. Hey, are you already dreading those hot summer nights? And you know the feeling. You're tired, you're ready for bed, but instead of going to sleep, you're kicking off the covers and flipping that pillow over and over, and you wake up sweaty at 2:00 in the morning. 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
3: I'm Stephanie Officer. President Trump reversing course when it comes to his threats of bombing Iran. Earlier today, he had a softer tone when responding to reporters about the negotiation process to end the months-long conflict. Mr. Trump now insisting the diplomacy Vice President Vance is leading will prevent any escalation in the Strait of Hormuz, saying the U.S. naval blockade was more effective.
4: I think the blockade was more impactful than dropping bombs, if you want to know the truth. It was like I said, they call it the steel wall. Nobody got through. Not one ship got through, able to go to Iran. They got through if we wanted them to go through.
3: Terrifying moments in Illinois earlier today after a home explosion in Dixon left one person seriously injured with burns to the face and legs. Dixon's Deputy Fire Chief Adam Arnold said they detected high gas readings.
5: Crews did continue to find gas readings further and further down the street, so that's when we decided to make the move to evacuate the entire neighborhood and relocate residents.
3: This is ABC News.
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7: From the 4 News Now First Alert Weather Center, I'm tracking some major changes in our weather pattern coming up for the weekend. Please join me tonight on 4 News Now at 5, 6, and 11 for updates on that. In the meantime, expect partly cloudy skies for Tuesday and a high of 86.
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18: 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It's a pleasure to be with you on a Monday. 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Lars is wrong about that. 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You can also answer our X-Bull question. 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You'll find it at Lars Larson Show and at LarsLarson.com. So I will tell you up front, because I try to make sure that I always disclose if I have a bias when we're talking about a particular subject. I don't like HOAs. By HOAs, I mean homeowners associations. Now, do people have the right to form an HOA if they choose to? Yep. Have I ever been living in an HOA? Tina and I have lived in a couple of different HOAs. Did we like living in an HOA? The answer is no. I pretty much despise HOAs, but if you decide that you're going to live in one, then you're the one who made that decision. I would encourage you to get out. But consider this. There's a brand new court decision. A South Carolina HOA just banned guns in the common areas of the Homeowners Association. In other words, they're in a state that already allows constitutional carry. That is, in South Carolina, as I understand the laws, I've been to South Carolina, I've never lived in South Carolina, but South Carolina became a constitutional carry state about 2 years ago. The Republican governor, Henry McMaster, signed legislation into law, meaning that if there is no reason for you not to have a gun, that is, you're not a convicted felon, you haven't been sent to the loony bin, and you are not accused of any domestic violence, then you're allowed to carry a gun. Guess what happened? One of the HOAs in the state, a South Carolina Homeowners Association, stunned residents by announcing that firearms would no longer be permitted in what they call the shared property areas. That means the pool, the clubhouse, the sidewalks, and the parking areas. So, one unidentified female resident said, "What if I go out at night and I'm walking down the sidewalk? If I get mugged, are they now financially responsible because I was not permitted to protect myself in the middle of the street in your own neighborhood?" State law requires that certain signs have to be posted for concealed carry to be prohibited, according to the South Carolina Law Enforcement Division. The HOA has not bothered to post any of the signs prohibiting firearms. So maybe at this point, the people who live in that HOA can simply ignore it. They say South Carolina is a constitutional carry state. You can't do that. You have to have signage. If there's no signage, then you can't have the restriction. But consider this. This is one of the reasons that a lot of us don't like HOAs, because they come in and literally take away some of the freedoms that you already have as an automatic part of being a citizen, say in South Carolina. I don't happen to live in a constitutional carry state. I have carry permits that make it legal for me to carry a pistol. I think the whole country ought to have constitutional carry so that nobody is prohibited from carrying a gun unless, of course, they are a convicted felon, a domestic violence suspect, or somebody who's been sent to the loony bin by a judge. In this case, the idea that an ordinary homeowners association would be able to tell people, "You're not allowed to carry a gun," I think is absolutely outrageous. And when they have this HOA that suddenly decided to do this, I wonder if they even put it to a vote of the people who live in that HOA. It sounds like they did not, but I could be wrong about that. My favorite post on X so far today, consider this. An ultra luxury drug and alcohol rehab center that's in the Hollywood Hills in Southern California. It's called Peak Path Health. They just hired Hunter Biden. Yep, the recovering crackhead Hunter Biden has been hired as an advisor and executive director of the Charitable Foundation for Peak Path Health. It announced that in a little notice press release, Peak Path Health touted Hunter Biden's lived experience and his professional insight. The gig may help him pay off some of the legal debts and the other debts that he's run up. But imagine that. Would you take a family member to a rehab center in which they had decided to do business with Hunter Biden? It doesn't make sense to me. I'm not sure what the positives are. Oh, and then should Texas fix the holster loophole that's been tripping up legal gun owners? For example, the NRA has told the Daily Caller News Foundation that they are looking for a legislative fix in Texas. Here's what happened. Cleveland Cavaliers star James Harden was arrested on charges of unlawfully carrying a handgun because authorities spotted an unholstered pistol in his vehicle. Now, was he allowed to carry the gun? Texas is one of 29 states with so-called constitutional carry, just like South Carolina. But Texas also says that you're supposed to keep your handgun in a holster. Apparently, James Harden did not have his in a holster. It was sitting on the front seat of his car. And as a result, he got stopped and tagged for illegally carrying a gun because the gun wasn't in a holster. As the Daily Caller points out, the government has no business micromanaging how a law-abiding citizen secures their own gun. Now, have I carried my pistols in a holster? I do usually. Are there times where I put a gun in a coat pocket? Absolutely. Is it always in a holster? Not always. Is it the government's business whether or not I have my legally carried gun in a holster or not? I don't think it's any of the government's business. It's absolutely amazing that they would think that it was. Oh, and by the way, let me tell you about this. This came from Red Wave. Leftists and legacy media are melting down after players on the New York Revolution minor league baseball team in Pennsylvania last week. They refused to take part in Thursday's Pride Night game that would have forced them to wear rainbow jerseys. Unfortunately, several of our players have refused to wear the scheduled Pride Night jersey, and the club has decided that hosting the event is more important than forcing players to wear jerseys they are not comfortable with and playing the game. They are, in fact, patriots. They've decided we are not going to be forced to wear a jersey that does not represent our point of view or our closely held religious beliefs. So the members of the team, the York Revolution, decided we're just not going to play the game at all. And I think that's a sensible decision. By the way, those spam texts and the scam emails that sometimes flood your phone, those are not random. The scammers buy your personal information, and the data brokers, they're the ones who sell that information. Data brokers collect your name, your address, your phone number, even the medications you take, and of course they know about your income too. 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
6: Ah, welcome back to the Lars Larson Show. So, the Los Angeles City Council just voted to let non-citizens vote in local elections. Should illegals be allowed to vote in any American election? I wanted to ask Jack Tomczak about that from Americans for Citizen Voting. Jack, welcome to the program.
7: Thanks for having me, Lars. How you been?
6: I've been all right. Tell me this. Is there any logical reason to allow non-citizens to have a say in our elections? Because I'm dead set against it.
7: Well, there isn't. And the argument being used is that these folks are here in our communities, and they're contributing, and they're working, and they have kids in the schools, and they're paying taxes. Well, there's a solution to that, and that is to go through the work of becoming a naturalized citizen.
6: Yeah.
7: Just do the work, become a citizen, and then you can vote.
6: Well, in fact, it's one of the things, Jack, a long time ago, probably close to 30 years ago, I had a young lady who was a producer. She was a very good producer. She now works for somebody else, and that's okay. But she was a Canadian. She was a Canadian alien. And we would joke about it because we talked about illegal aliens way back then. And I said, why don't you become a citizen? And she just didn't have any inclination to become a citizen. I almost think there ought to be, although this kind of takes us to a different subject matter, but I almost wish there was a, put up or shut up. If you said, I want a green card, I want to come and live in your country. I want to enjoy all the advantages to working and living in your country. Okay. And I want to be put on a path that could allow me to become a citizen. Fine. What happens if you don't do it for 5 or 10 or 20 years and you just want to continue your sort of in-between status? I think there almost ought to be a time limit. Say, either fish or cut bait, become a citizen or not. But in the current situation, if you've got people who are not citizens at all, and even illegally in the country, I don't see any reason why the L.A. City Council is trying to cater to these people. Do you?
7: I don't, unless they see some political advantage to doing so, which, of course, they do.
6: And who is it that they think they're going to impress by allowing, because I don't know what percentage there are in L.A. It might actually be a fairly sizable percentage of the population who have sort of a questionable status when it comes to, being in the country. Because this is going to be a mix of both foreign nationals who will be allowed to vote, who are here on green cards, foreign nationals who are here illegally, and foreign nationals, I guess, who are here on some form of status like asylum or refugee status. But all of them will be allowed to vote if this gets approved by voters in November?
7: I guess so. And at least it's going to the voters. So there is a chance that it could be stopped. I don't live in Los Angeles, but from what I see from the outside, I'm not sure the voters of Los Angeles are going to vote the right way. But at least they are getting a vote. And 24 other cities have non-citizens, both legal and illegal, voting in them. And anybody with an ounce of common sense can see that this is a bad idea, both on the local level, at the state level, and, of course, the national level.
6: I'm talking to Jack Tomczak, who's with Americans for Citizen Voting. What are the kinds of initiatives that your organization works on, Jack?
7: So what we typically do is we try to amend state constitutions and make it so state constitutions prohibit exactly this. And we're also working on an amendment to the U.S. Constitution, which would prevent states, let's say California, from legalizing non-citizen voting in federal elections, because states have the power to do that. And if California, if a big city like Los Angeles is going to take this step, it's not that far-fetched that the California legislature will legalize non-citizen voting for their state elections, which will automatically trigger those same folks to be eligible to vote for members of Congress in federal elections.
6: You know, Jack,
7: and the only way to fix that is to amend the Constitution.
6: Yeah, and you have to, because, Jack, the thing I find kind of funny about this is the Democrats in particular constantly talk about wanting not to have people disenfranchised from elections. And what they mostly mean is they have this mythology going that somehow black and brown people don't know how to get a driver's license, can't deal with picture ID, which I think is comical, because I don't know of a single... It's racist, too, because I don't know of a single one of the people, my family members and friends who are people of color, who say to me, Lars, I'd love to get a driver's license, but I have no idea how to go about the process. I mean, nobody is that dumb. And yet that's the way the Democrats portray these people. And then having said, we don't want you to be disenfranchised, that is, cut out of your ability to exercise your franchise and vote in an election, they then turn around and say, but we want a bunch of people who don't even have the right to live in the country to be able to vote, and their votes will probably cancel out your vote. Isn't that disenfranchising too?
7: It is. Every vote from somebody who's not a citizen of this country takes away from the votes of the people who are citizens of this country. And it's unfair.
6: Are there any other countries, you know, large countries that allow non-citizens to vote? Do you know?
7: There aren't any that we could go to and vote. Europe may have some weird rules for EU countries, but you can't go to France and vote. Nor
6: funny
7: would you
6: because,
7: want to.
6: Nor would you want to, especially.
7: Right?
6: Yeah, well, you know, the funny thing is the limitations that other countries put on foreign nationals. I have a friend who used to be a Secret Service agent, and then he decided to go over to the Postal Service and be part of their police agency that deals with postal fraud. And he said, Lars, you couldn't even get a post office box in France. I said, really? He said, no, we give them out to anybody. But in France, he says, you basically have to be a citizen to be able to get a post office box, because it shuts down all kinds of contraband that would otherwise happen. Why we're allowing this kind of thing to happen, because somehow the Democrats see it as benefiting them? I'll give you the last word and tell my audience how to get a hold of Americans for Citizen Voting.
7: Well, people can go to onlycitizens.vote, and they can see the work that we're doing in the states for state constitutions, and also the work we're doing to amend the U.S. Constitution to make it so only U.S. citizens are allowed to vote in local, state, and federal elections. We encourage folks to go there, get involved, and call your member of Congress and tell them to get on board the U.S. Citizen Voting Amendment.
6: Absolutely right. That's Jack Tomczak, who is with Americans for Citizen Voting. By the way, I got to tell you, for dads, being prepared is just part of the job description of being a dad. And I say that as a dad. You're the one who keeps an eye on the family, plans ahead for problems, make sure that everybody has what they need when they need it. But here's a question. 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
3: 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Tonight on 4 News Now.
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14: From ABC News, I'm Stephanie Officer. That California warehouse fire has prompted air quality alerts. ABC's Melissa Adon.
15: Unhealthy air quality in parts of Los Angeles, and all of this is due to this massive warehouse fire that is burning. It has been smoldering for days now, and now a state of emergency has been declared. We can see those smoke and plumes from miles and miles away. LA officials handing out masks and air purifiers to people because we are talking about 85 million pounds of food that is decaying and burning. Officials say that this could possibly burn for weeks.
14: A terrifying shootout in Canada's second largest city, Montreal, today. At least two people were killed, including a police officer. ABC's Pierre Thomas.
16: The horror unfolding around 11:30 a.m. near a high-rise building with a grocery store and a restaurant on the first floor. The Montreal police crouching behind cars, opening fire. Suspect then appears with a long gun, dressed in camouflage, firing shots at close range. For nearly 3 hours, authorities urging residents to shelter in place. Police confirming a civilian and a police officer killed, a second officer wounded. Investigators confirming the lone gunman was also killed.
14: UK Prime Minister Keir Starmer announced his resignation this morning. Starmer, who returned the Labour Party to power for the first time in more than a decade, says he's proud of his short track record. ABC's James Longman.
17: What next? Well, he remains Prime Minister today, and he will be Prime Minister for the next few weeks because by Labour Party rules, there will now be a contest within the party, which he said is going to be in July. All eyes will be on Andy Burnham, the Labour MP. Now this afternoon, he will be sworn in as the new Labour MP for Makersfield.
14: Merlin Duck, clad in his signature green Mexico jersey, has become that country's official World Cup mascot because of his cuteness and popularity, so much so he overshadowed the Mexican president earlier today. You're listening to ABC News.
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14: Federal investigators are looking into a close call that led to a Delta flight calling